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1: A never-before-used federal court is now being put into action.
2: The Trump administration has activated the Alien Terrorist Removal Court for the first time ever to deport an Afghan woman accused of knowing about and helping radicalize her family's terrorist plans. Her son and son-in-law pleaded guilty to plotting an Election Day 2024 attack for the Islamic State. Acting Attorney General Todd Blanche said the court was created 3 decades ago to remove alien terrorists who never should have been in the country. Willie Nelson, Los Angeles.
1: Temperature records across the western U.S. could fall as an extreme heat bakes millions from Arizona to Montana. Southwest cities like Phoenix and Palm Springs could get close to 120 degrees over the weekend, and Death Valley is expected to top that. The extreme heat risk could affect up to 40 million people across the western states and into the plains of North Dakota. Breaking news and analysis at townhall.com. More fallout from FIFA's private equity plan.
3: Senior FIFA advisor Carlos Cordero is resigning as an advisor to FIFA president Gianni Infantino. He says it's in protest of FIFA and Infantino's plan for private investors to buy stakes in the World Cup. Cordero represented FIFA on the White House task force for the World Cup. He says, "I cannot stand by while FIFA considers selling a stake in the World Cup." Cordero, a former Goldman Sachs banker and the former U.S. Soccer Federation president, says, "Let me be clear, I had no involvement in this proposal, and I oppose it unequivocally." I'm Donna Water.
1: Football analyst and former Dallas Cowboys quarterback Tony Romo has been suspended by CBS. This following Romo's arrest on suspicion of operating while intoxicated. The 46-year-old was pulled over July 23rd while traveling in Milwaukee. More on these stories at townhall.com.
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9: We'll have high pressure overhead for the rest of our weekend. Mid-50s for the overnight hours under clear skies. And then we get mid-70s for the high on Sunday. Lots of sun. And then we're clear for Sunday night. It'll be sunny on Monday, but quite a bit warmer. Afternoon high in the mid-80s. You can always get the latest weather at theanswerportland.com. I'm meteorologist Steve Hamilton on AM 1640, The Answer.
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11: And this is User Friendly 2.0. I am your host, Bill Sickens. Welcome to this week's show. Bill, Gretchen, welcome, welcome.
12: Hello.
13: Hello there.
11: So how are you guys doing today?
12: Doing all right.
13: So.
11: Yeah, you know the feeling there myself.
13: I can't always be happy, cheery.
11: Well, you don't have to always be happy, cheery, you know. And I do want to say one thing. It's been a year now since our co-producer, Wally Bell, left us. And I think it's important to remember that, because she was so much a part of this show, in addition, Bill, to being your wife, was with us since the beginning. So just a moment to think of Molly. All right, what do we have in the news today?
13: All right. United and Delta become latest airlines to ban humanoid robots from all flights.
11: Yeah, I thought this was an interesting story, and they're actually doing this after Southwest was the first airline to do this. Being reported on a site called Simply Flying. This was written by Jack McCarthy. And basically what's happening here is they're setting up a standard that makes humanoid-shaped robots separate from other electronic devices that you might take on a plane. Now, as to the reason why you would do this misses me a little bit. The statements from the airlines have included things like, well, it's specialty equipment, the battery packs, and various other things like that. However, there are any other electronic devices that also could have these specific problems, and they are not banned.
13: Are they afraid that they're going to go Terminator on the airplane?
11: Well, you know, there's always that. They might do it if they're not allowed to fly. Although, if I was, you know, a sentient humanoid robot, I just want a jetpack built in. But that's, you know, legacy planes and all of that. So the one thing that's interesting about it is they're saying this is a temporary ban, Delta specifically. So that does leave the door open to them reversing this in the future. I mean, I just, you know, welcome to the future, right? I just get this vision of getting on a plane and half the people on the plane are humanoid robots. And it's like, no wonder I couldn't get a seat.
12: Talking about robots, Curiosity Mars rover inspects cracked wheel.
11: So this is an interesting thing. So Curiosity made touchdown on August 5th of 2012. And has been operating on Mars ever since. And yes, the Martian environment is very hazardous and can cause electronics to break down. In fact, this robot still operating in of itself is kind of cool. But they have submitted some images that are interesting looking at this, where the tires on the robot are starting to just look like they're caving in on themselves. Now, the one thing that I will say, obviously, these are two different technologies. They're both called tires, but they're very different. But if I had tires on my car for 15 years, I'd probably need to replace them too. It's just a little easier for me to go to the tire shop here than it would be on Mars. So, you know, you have to continue working with what you have. The robot's still operating, however. It does go slower because of these problems. And like I say, there isn't really a way to fix it. So it is, I think, a testament to the ingenuity of the NASA engineers that this is even still running this far after.
13: Yeah.
11: But also with those kind of problems.
13: Agree. All right. Ryan Reynolds' Comic-Con surprise backfires as fans call appearance pure desperation.
11: Yeah, so this, I think we fall under the category of wow. Blast is reporting this. Yahoo Entertainment, Kelly Coffrey wrote this. And at the International Comic Con in San Diego, Ryan Reynolds made an appearance. Now, reading through and looking at what happened there, I thought this was kind of cool. He was doing a cosplay of Deadpool. He plays Deadpool, for anyone that doesn't know. And he was doing a cosplay of Deadpool in denim, which was kind of interesting. He was walking around and people were looking at it. It's kind of a cool, you know, twist on it, not knowing who he was. And afterwards, he appeared at a panel and some other things like that. And the complaints that are coming from this are kind of interesting because it doesn't sound like he did anything per se at the Comic-Con that would be considered something that I would think would be worth complaining about. But in a bigger perspective, Marvel and Deadpool, a lot of the fans are saying that they're having fatigue, not only with this actor, but with the franchise itself. And Deadpool will be making an appearance in the next Marvel superhero movie coming up. So, you know, again, at the end of the day, everybody is certainly entitled to their opinion, but that's why there was a, quote, controversy about this. And again, if you don't like his sarcastic style, then don't watch Deadpool.
13: Yeah.
11: You have that choice, right?
13: Yeah.
12: I don't get this complaint. This is just, you know, especially calling it pure desperation. It's Ryan Reynolds. He does what he wants.
11: Yes.
13: Yeah. Yes. Well, and I watched the video. I watched the video of him interacting with the people who were on the stage, the Marvel actors, and you know, kind of looked like maybe it was planned, you know, that it was supposed to happen. And you know, it was just fun banter.
12: Well, and a lot of people that do this kind of stuff, that play characters, actually do go to Comic-Cons as their mm-hmm. character without being known. Oh, what's his name from, Jeremy did that helmet for that panel he did.
11: Oh, the helmet acting?
13: The Mandalorian.
11: You're not talking about Pascal, are you?
12: No, he did that show where they test Mythbusters.
13: Okay. You're talking about now. Oh my God, I can't.
11: Okay, so just
13: name.
11: To sum this up for our listeners,
13: he's a really nice guy. He's the Mythbusters guy.
11: Yeah,
13: Adam Savage.
12: Yes, Adam Savage. Savage.
13: Yeah.
11: And so what's going on here? Just for everybody on this little aside, Jeremy, our past host, he did a lot with cosplay. Boy, did he do a lot with cosplay. Mm-hmm. And the San Diego Comic-Con was having an event where you could basically build your own helmet. And mm-hmm. it was a thing that they were doing that Savage was involved in and that type of a thing, which was really a cool project. So that's what that goes to. And
13: there's also this. I had I'm not going to say his name. I had an actor who wanted to go to Comic-Con and not be noticed. And I was going to build him a costume. Outside of the actors, costumers guild, because he was worried that they might, you know, let go of the secret. And so it's not unknown that actors will do that. So, yeah.
12: Yeah. Adam Savage, he goes as like, what is it, an astronaut? He's done a couple others that he's gone mm-hmm. as.
13: It went as a giant, big round thing. That was, I don't know what that creature was, but I think it's from a manga. Is it a manga?
12: I think so.
13: I don't know. It's big, giant, round, fluffy looking thing. So. Oh.
12: All right. Here's a different story. What is a fire cloud and how have they worsened wildfires in Europe?
11: Yeah, so this is one of those things that's happening and it's something good to know about. The Guardian reported this. Katie Lamb wrote it. And basically what's been going on is they've been having just a massive heat wave in most of Europe for most of mm-hmm. the summer. And in some cases, temperatures hitting 40 degrees Celsius, which is about 105 Fahrenheit, which is very, very hot for that area. Coupled with the fact that most of the forested areas have not received any kind of rain since May, this sets up a setting for disaster, basically. And that's kind of what's happening and creating forest fires. So while they're not the only part of the world that's been suffering from this, and this is not a new phenomenon in recent years due to climate change. What is happening is something called a fire cloud, like you said in the headline of the article here. And basically what that is that fires, when they get big enough, can produce their own weather. And it'll create a cloud, it will create wind, and this can cause a lot of problems because the wind can push the fire faster, you know, that type of a thing. And this is worsening in Europe mainly because of the fact that the heat wave there is somewhat unprecedented to have it for this long, this much, with as little rain as they've had. Yeah. And they're seeing this happening more and more. Now, again, this is not unique to Europe. On the West Coast here, we have fires that can certainly produce this type of thing. And it's something that could happen anywhere. There's a big fire, really.
13: We've had fire tornadoes.
11: Fire tornadoes, yeah. Yeah.
13: Yeah.
12: I mean, I guess the biggest problem is they have no infrastructure really for dealing with massive fires, do they?
11: Yeah. Outside of maybe Greece, where they've had this a lot more in the past, in that area, this is a new thing. But we're starting to see areas that are historic, like Germany's Black Forest, they think might be wiped out in the next 10 years from all these forest fires, that kind of a thing.
12: Oh, dear.
11: And it is not a guarantee that'll happen. Of course, we hope it doesn't, but it is definitely a problem. And in the past, we've seen them in the United States side, California in 2022, when they had the really big fires there. Pyrocumulonimbus clouds. Okay, I don't know if I'm saying that right, mm-hmm. but we'll go with Pyro-CB. That's the shortening for it. But, Bill, like you say, it's a new situation in France where this is specifically coming out of that they just don't have the infrastructure to deal with it, simply because they haven't had to, you know.
12: Yeah,
11: and most of the areas in these parts of the world are just now getting air conditioning because it used to not be that hot. So this is a symptom of that problem and is definitely something. And there's something interesting from this too, is this actually could eventually have the opposite effect, because they're starting to see the currents in the Atlantic Ocean that bring the heat up from the equator to the north are starting to slow down. In fact, there's a dead zone now that appeared this last winter where it had stopped. And if that system completely breaks down, we have the opposite. There'd be no heat coming up. So Europe would then become, you know, a frozen area for much of the year, kind of like maybe Alaska, that kind of a climate. So these things are always quite damaging. But yeah, right now we're having one side of the coin. And that's where, you know, this argument comes up. Climate change, global warming was not a good name for that. It is climate change. And what can happen here is it's not necessarily warming. It can cause all kinds of other problems, too, as we're starting to see.
13: Maybe we should call it climate chaos.
11: Climate chaos would probably be a good name for it. And, you know, and the scary thing about it is there's not really a solution in politics and stuff. You know, there's things where, okay, we're going to do environmental policy. We're not going to do environmental policy. The one thing about it is in a lot of ways, it doesn't matter. It'd be better to do things to help the environment. I'm not saying it wouldn't, but we're to a point now that there's not a whole lot we can do. What's going to happen is going to happen. And even if today we stopped putting anything into the atmosphere that creates these effects, like greenhouse effect, it wouldn't matter for about 50 years. You wouldn't start to see a difference. So, you know, it's a problem.
13: I still think we should stop throwing junk in the ocean.
11: Well, all of these things would be better. And, you know, I'll just reference something. If you want to see the, you know, where that's going to end up going, just check out Cyberpunk 2077 or Cyberpunk Red and see what the oceans are like there. Because that's about where we're headed.
13: Okay, maybe this will be more fun. Anthropic introduces Claude Opus 5. So what's that about?
11: So this is an AI model. Claude Opus is an AI. Version 5 is the newest flagship model that they are introducing here. And this one focuses on something that's very interesting that we haven't seen before, is lowering the operating costs. So one of the things, AIs, and I've said this many times, are amazing and can do a lot. I work with them on certain things like programming. But at the end of the day, they are very power hungry. And as a result, they cost a lot of money to run. There was even a story, I haven't researched it yet to see the authenticity of it, but it seems to be out there that's being reported that certain data centers are causing problems in the power grid in an entire half of the United States in some cases, especially when we add in the heat and everything else. And again, what is power hungry is running AI. And to fix that, in certain cases, like Microsoft has actually bought a nuclear power plant to run their data center, which would take it off the primary grid, which would be a way to solve that problem. But the thing of it is looking at doing this from a standpoint of lowering the operating costs, which would mean lowering the amount of electricity being used and some other things due to the programming, is also another solution that even makes more sense. And that's kind of where this is headed. Now, Claude Opus is a competitor, according to some sources, to ChatGPT. I did ask ChatGPT about it, and ChatGPT told me not to worry that it wouldn't be able to compete. So, yeah, I think we're okay on that front.
13: Okay.
12: So Viking has been on Mars for 50 years.
11: Yeah, it's amazing. We just talked about Curiosity a little bit here ago. But Viking is definitely one that is in the books and very well should be. There's actually two Viking landers that have gone out. The first one landed on July 20th of 1976. So that is, what, 50 years ago now. And the second one just a little bit after that. And since then, we have been getting images from Mars. That's kind of cool. And if you think about how much technology has changed in 50 years, and gives you an idea of what they were working with when these would have been launched. It's like the Voyager spacecraft and things. It's amazing that these machines were built so well and engineered so well that they're still operating. And yes, there's some limitations, but my goodness, any computer I have that's 50 years old, I'm having to rebuild if I want the thing to work again, certainly not on another planet or out beyond the solar system. Although maybe Commodore 64, but outside of that. So,
12: I mean, yeah, it is a comparison to think that, you know, Raspberry Pi or your cell phone is more powerful than most of the landers and things that we have in space that have been there for a while.
11: How about all? Yeah.
12: Yeah.
13: Yeah.
11: You know, you look at it, just a little aside on
13: and
11: this.
13: Your digital wristwatch had more computing power than the stuff they used to shoot us

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4: And it's because you can't get it spot on identical. And Bill, what you're saying is exactly right. And it's not just sound, it's the way the video works on some of these things. It's like solid state vacuum tubes, because we can't get vacuum tubes for old radios and televisions. They can make it work that way, but it doesn't work the same. And you can tell there's a difference.
5: All right. George Clooney, Tom Hanks, and Meryl Streep. Back new human consent standard for AI licensing. So what's this about?
4: So it's being reported by The Verge. Emma Roth wrote this, and basically this addresses a question that's been ongoing. And actor's strike with SAG a few years ago was based on this type of a thing. And what it comes down to is a simple question: who owns your digital self? So what this is referring to is specific things. And, you know, we've heard about this in the news a little bit, but your face, your voice, your name, your style, your characters, your brand. With generative AI, most, if not all of that, can be reproduced now. So what this is, human consent standard, is the ability for people to set the terms of how AI systems can use their likeness and their creative works, and setting that down as a formal situation where you would authorize or not authorize certain things. So that's what that's talking about. And as something, it's something that should be addressed. It's something, frankly, that should have been addressed for, you know, I would think a couple of years ago. But, you know, and coming out of that is a copyright license that machines can understand, or even a digital no trespassing sign to kind of sum it up that way.
6: Microsoft escalates the AI security race with Project Perception and a new in-house model.
4: So this is being widely reported and is something that a lot of our listeners sent in. Thank you for that. And I know, Gretchen, you found this in the news. I'm going to go with the reporting from GeekWire, but it's on a lot of different places. Todd Bishop wrote this specific article. And basically what's going on here is Microsoft is creating an AI model, or actually more accurately, a couple of AI models, to deal with security. So this isn't like a model where you go on like ChatGPT where you can talk to a Gemini, something like that. It's something that's actually being designed to create a situation to secure things in the AI age. So back at one time, you had a group of hackers that, again, for whatever reason, are in black cloaks in a back room looking at screens to show scenes from the Matrix. That's obviously how a hacker works, right? Anyway... but what's happening now with AI is AI can be used to scan all of the vulnerabilities of a network, or look at many different things that an individual hacker or group of hackers would never be able to do in a timely fashion. So in order to fight that, you need AI to be able to fight it. So you're fighting AI with AI in a sense there. And Microsoft is putting together several teams here. They're doing this by colors because it's Microsoft and that's the way they seem to do things, where a red team identifies the attacks, the blue team will triage, and the green team will fix and remediate. And while humans are involved in these things, the agents, quote unquote, are AI, with a specific focus on these different kind of categories. So it'll be interesting to see where this ends up going, but I think formalizing this is a good thing. And since Microsoft does not have a great record of getting their AIs to be used by anyone, having a system like this that runs on the back end is probably a good thing for Microsoft to focus on, because it is something that will fit something that we need and is a situation that, like their data centers and things, actually probably would get some market share for them. All right, so let's jump on to another topic that I like to talk about, and that's CyberHawk. And Gretchen, I know you have a question to put out here, but first of all, give us an update on how things are going.
5: Well, I'm working on the second novel, and I'm in the editing process, the final editing process, and so I'd like to ask our listeners, those who have read the first book, right?

0: of heroes. What section of the book would you like me to read? And that's it.
1: Okay, so what are you doing? Let's talk about why you're reading it.
0: We're going to put it on the CyberHawk website, and I will read that section for our fans.
1: So basically what we need you to do is let us know what part of the book you would like to hear the author read, hear Gretchen read. And send us your suggestions on that, userfriendly.show. Go to ask a question, and that's where you can send it in. So I think that's kind of cool, Gretchen. We'll have to see what we come up with here. I have a few ideas.
0: And I have another friend who's offered there, so we're going to put them all together and see, you know, which ones we'll use. Pick about two or three.
1: So I think that sounds good, and I think this is going to be a fun little project to do. I have to say, while you're in the final editing process, I'm in the final reading process of Unveiled Villains, which is the next book. And boy, is it intense in some places. It is well done.
0: I hope you.
1: I'm not going to give away any spoilers, but I'm reading through it going, okay. You know, with villains, you have some of the darker side of things and some stuff that's downright creepy. And boy, do you get your point across, Gretchen. no question about that. But I've been having fun reading the new book. I think you got another winner on your hands there.
0: I hope so. I hope everybody enjoyed it. So,
1: for anybody that is listening that hasn't checked it out, cyberhawkheroes.com is the website to go to. The books are available through there. You can get them there. You can get them on Amazon and most other locations that sell books. And it is definitely worth checking out. This is User Friendly 2.0. We'll be back.

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1: With SRN News, I'm Mary Rose. U.S. citizens throughout the Middle East are being urged to consider leaving as tensions rise across the region. An advisory from the State Department says U.S. citizens to be prepared to depart on short notice and cautions of possible flight disruptions and security risks as the conflict with Iran escalates. Authorities in southern Idaho say a shooting at an In-N-Out Burger restaurant in southern Idaho has resulted in multiple people dead and others injured. Twin Falls Police Chief Matthew Hicks said in a news conference that the shooter was among the dead. He added that authorities believe the threat to be to the community is over. Hicks did not yet know exactly how many were killed or wounded, and officials were still in the process of notifying next of kin. Hicks described the scene as very chaotic. This is SRN News.
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0: 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That's where you send your questions, your comments, and everything else. We want to hear from you because that's how we do our programming. So check it out, userfriendly.show. And on that, a quick programming note. We originally were planned to do the technology of Ukraine this week. We are going to be doing that in the near future here. I will keep you updated on that. We had a little technical problem with the interview and an error rate. We'll explain it when we get to that episode. So anyway, that we're not forgetting about it. It is coming up. It's just not going to be this week as originally scheduled. So what we are doing this week in this part of the show is we're going to be answering your questions on cord cutting and television and some other things like that. We've talked about bits and pieces of this, and we did a deep dive on this, I think, about 2 years ago. So we're going to update you a little bit by answering your questions. So just to kind of give a summary of where we are with this and what's going on here is cord cutting refers to the idea that people are leaving traditional cable television, dish network, these type of things behind, and using over the top, which is what they refer to as internet streaming video, things like Netflix and whatnot, and how the general audience is migrating to that. So anyway, let's go ahead and dive into your questions.
1: How has streaming matured?
0: So when this started out, a little company called Netflix put together this idea of, in addition to the sending us DVDs in the mail with a subscription, that you could watch television over the internet. That's where all of this started. And fast forward to 2026, that's pretty much the way that you do it. So in this day and age, it's no longer a revolution. It's just simply how millions of people watch television. And really what it comes down to is not whether people are cutting the cord anymore, but what are they replacing it with? And what we're looking at is some of the things that have happened in the past that caused cable television to not be very popular are starting to creep in to streaming.
2: All right. We got rid of bundles. Are they coming back?
0: And that would be why there are problems that are coming from cable television. So if you remember, for a very long time, you had the great bundle, which was generally your internet connection, some kind of a cable television subscription of whatever that might be, and your telephone. And so telephone, internet, and cable television. And if you got all three of these things from your cable company, you got a reasonably good deal. If you didn't, then it cost a lot more, and that was what you were locked into. The problem with that is this with these kind of bundles, basically you didn't get to choose what you subscribe to. Your cable TV system was whatever channels they decided to provide, whether you liked them or not, you still had to pay for them. Yeah. And when streaming first started, that gave us a lot of choice. But we are starting to see bundles again, although it is a little bit different. Even with the way they're doing it now, we still have a lot more control over what we originally had. So what we're seeing is Disney bundles, Warner bundles, cable companies bundling streaming, which is an interesting thing because if you still are using cable TV services, you now get streaming through your box, and that's bundled in with the service. Wireless carriers are including streaming, and even some internet providers now include several services together. So it's kind of history repeating itself, although we definitely still have more flexibility than we did.
1: It was said live television was dead due to streaming. Is this true?
0: The rumors of my death have been greatly exaggerated, I think would be a good thing to apply here. Yes, this was something that over-the-air television was going to be, you know, something of the past because of streaming services. But people still want live programming, sports, breaking news, weather, election coverage, community events, emergency information, that type of a thing are all handled through live television. And normally what you can do is you can either get live television through a streaming service like Hulu TV or one of those type of things, or you can do what I do because they charge a lot for these things, is put an antenna on the roof and get a box so that you can stream the live television from your antenna into your televisions in your house. And outside of the cost of the equipment, that doesn't cost you anything. So broadcast television is still very much a thing, and it does not look like it's dying anytime soon.
2: What is next-gen television?
0: We've talked a little bit about this on the show. Next-gen television, also known more formally as ATSC 3.0, ATSC 1.0 is the standard we use for high definition television today. So they're wanting to upgrade this standard, and in great fashion of upgrading things, we've skipped version 2 to go straight into version 3. And version 3 is more designed around internet technologies than simply broadcasting, of which it is part of it. So what this brings is better reception, which is a little bit subjective. I have both here, and I'm trying to decide if I agree with that. It has the capability to do 4K, although I'm not aware of any broadcast television that's actually broadcasting in 4K right now. There might be, but I just haven't been able to find them. HDR, high definition response, Dolby Atmos audio. This is kind of a cool thing. And then stuff like interactive applications, data casting, mobile reception, improved emergency relates, interactive things that you can do with the internet are a thing over next-gen television.
1: Can I get next-gen TV where I live?
0: So for reasons we'll talk about in a little bit, deployment of this has been very slow. It has expanded significantly over the past few years, and it is now available in the top 25 U.S. television markets following the recent launch in Cleveland. So it has a bigger footprint than when rollout began, but it is certainly not available everywhere yet. It's uneven, and it just depends on where you are. Some cities have dozens of next-gen channels where they're all over the place. Others have none.
2: What is holding it back?
0: So this is an interesting question, and one that is asked in a lot of different ways. Is what's wrong with the technology? Well, it's not the technology. The obstacle is consumers on this one, and more specifically, televisions. So when we went to version one of this, in other words, high definition from standard definition television, there was a big motivation to buy a new TV. It did a lot more. I mean, you know, it had a different ratio. They were larger. They had a much bigger picture. But today, people don't want to replace their televisions again, which is what would be required to get the next tuner for this.
2: It's expensive.
0: It's expensive. Their existing TV works perfectly.
2: Yeah. And
0: it's what they call a chicken and the egg problem, in that with millions of compatible televisions not being out there, and the televisions people do have not being compatible, broadcasters can't fully transition. Now, this is not the only reason, but this is a big part of it, and part of this is on the broadcasters, which we'll be covering here in a little bit.
1: I've heard there are some problems with the tuners. Is this true?
0: So here is a big part of the adoption problem. It's improved a little bit, but this is going extremely slow. There are a couple of manufacturers that now sell external next-gen receivers. So if you remember back when you went to high definition, there was a time where for free from the government, you could get a converter box that would receive the new signals and put them on a analog television. That's not happening now. And if you want a receiver for version 3 or next-gen television, you have to buy it. And some higher-end televisions are just now starting to include these tuners, but it raises the cost. Now, there's some products on the market that you can use for this that do make it a little bit easier. HD Home Run, which is one that I use, which will receive the signal, and then you can basically put it on your network and run it to through the network to the televisions in your house, so you're not having to run antennas to each TV, which would not be something I'd be interested in doing. Zapper Box is another one, and there are some other things, but go to the store and try to find a television. Most of what you're going to buy today do not have these tuners yet in them. If they do, they cost a lot more. And this,
2: so I have a question.
0: A problem.
2: Okay, is this process just too complicated right now for people? Like, they're overwhelmed.
0: Well, I mean, if you don't need a new television, you're not going to go out and buy one.
2: Right. But what you just described, you did with whatever that was that you were describing. That sounded complicated.
0: Well, and okay, so you're talking about having an external tuner, and yeah, you would have to have another box that you would hook up, you know, to your television. And in its most basic thing, you'd also have to run wires from an antenna to each television in your house, which is very much something that most people are not interested in doing to any extent right now, which is why the ones that broadcast it over the system are easier to use, like HD Home Run, that kind of a thing that saves that. I have an antenna wire running to one box, and then that box connects to my network, and that's how I do it.
2: Okay, our next question is, why haven't more TV manufacturers added tuners?
0: Well, again, basically economics. Additional components increase manufacturing costs. Most consumers aren't asking for it. They don't really want it. They don't know what it is, or they really have no incentive to get it. And broadcasters have now suggested that future rules could require next-gen tuners and new televisions. In fact, they want to sunset the version 1.0. So in other words, it wouldn't work anymore, and you'd have to get the new tuner in order to be able to do this. And right now, the FCC is getting comments. They haven't finalized the issue as of this moment. But there is another big reason, too, that is causing some problems with that, and that is our next question.
1: What is happening with DRM?
0: And there you go. This is what the big deal is. So DRM is digital rights management. This term is not unique to televisions. This has to do with digital content providers being able to protect their stuff, whether it be encryption on music, that kind of a thing, or Blu-ray or whatever the case may be. It's the idea so that illegal copies and other things can't be made. So what's happening here is that the broadcasters want to have DRM built into this standard, which it does have at this point. But the problem of it is over-the-air television is supposed to be free, right? And with having this kind of technology and encrypting it, it becomes a problem. In fact, it's the biggest controversy around adoption of next-gen television.
2: So why are consumers upset?
0: Well, let's talk about what this is allowed to do, and that will answer that question a little bit in tandem here, because broadcasters are arguing the following. Live sports and other things like that, they want to restrict against unauthorized redistribution. So remember with analog televisions how you had a thing called a VCR and you could record stuff?
1: Yeah.
0: That's what they're wanting to regulate with this. And it basically, since it's interactive television, it allows them to be able to do that. So why are consumers upset? Well, again, over-the-air television is supposed to be free. You buy an antenna, you buy a television, that's the entire experience. But with broadcasters wanting to use encryption, this means you must receive authorization before showing programming. In theory, the viewer should notice, and practice, some have noticed it quite a bit, because there's a whole bunch of stuff going on with who authorizes this and who doesn't. And the fact that, again, you can't record necessarily unless it's out there and authorized, which means that in order to get that authorization, you have to have a device that can talk to the internet or go through the online with next-gen television to be able to get that authorization before it will show the station.
1: What is the broadcaster's take on DRM?
0: Well, again, they're saying that they want to be able to control their content, not necessarily saying that you can't, use it or record it. But as we go down that road, there could be certainly something that comes up that now you have to subscribe to over-the-air television. Whether or not that's allowed is a legal thing. But again, at the end of the day, that's where this might be going.
2: What can next-gen TV do better?
0: Well, this is a good thing because it's not like it's all doom and gloom here. And there are different technologies that this will allow to happen. We've talked about this a little bit, but data casting is one of the bigger ones. So instead of broadcast-only television, stations can broadcast data, things like software updates, maps, educational contact, emergency information, automotive data, agriculture, public safety, and on and on. So you basically have a wireless data network instead of just the over-the-air television, which is another interesting aside to me, because in the European Union, what is now the European Union, in the 80s and 90s, they had data casting, where you could get to a channel with news and that kind of a thing. So this isn't exactly a new technology, but it is a new technology for this. And this is also one of the other things that is controversial, is you can get better emergency alerts, right? So let's say there's a tsunami, you can get evacuation routes because it's a digital thing, video instructions, and that type of a thing. But if your channel is encrypted and your device is not authorized to receive it, you're not going to get the emergency release because they're blocked.
2: Yeah, and that's really the thing. The whole point of having the free television was to make sure that people had access to information, especially emergency information.
0: And they did do a test on this where they sent out a test alert to verify this, and if this station was not authorized through the DRM, the alert didn't show up. So that is definitely a problem. Now, other improvements, let's move beyond the controversy for a minute, because there are good things to this. Audio improvements, they're going to bring things like Dolby Atmos and other decoders and stuff like that, which are kind of a big deal. 4K capable system. The likelihood of stations broadcasting in native 4K anytime soon is probably not a thing that's going to happen, but it is something that we could see happening on down the road.
1: Okay, so what is coming up with television in the next few years?
0: Well, I can see us definitely switching standards at some point. I think the idea of forcing a sunset or stations to stop broadcasting on the current standard when they want to do it in the next 2 years would be a problem. A lot of people would react quite negatively to that because you have your really nice 65-inch, whatever, OLED television that's exactly what you want, and all of a sudden it won't work with over-the-air television. Now, you're using things like streaming and all that kind of stuff that would remain unaffected, but you couldn't get the local broadcast television without additional hardware, which you're going to have to buy. And Gretchen, like you were saying, there's a technical step here of being able to set it up and all that kind of thing.
2: Mm-hmm.
0: So once we get to a point where these issues are a workaround, the tuners are part of standard televisions, there's some sort of a tuner that you can get that's inexpensive and easy to use, they've figured out the DRM controversy, I think moving ahead, the technology, what it can offer, outside of the, what I would call greedy component with this DRM thing, actually does benefit a lot. So going forward, personal opinion, I don't see us in a situation where I think we're going to be forced into it. Could happen. FCC is still reviewing it, but I don't see that happening. I could be wrong. I hope I'm not. Having this as something that will work itself into the standard as we go forward, yeah, that'll be a thing. You know, and one of the other kind of footnotes of all of this with digital television in general is the fact that back in the days of analog television, I could have my little set and I could go anywhere and pretty much pick up a signal. And the idea of mobile over-the-air television, well, I'm not sure of any equipment that would actually work for that. There are some things on the market. I've tried some of them. I've never been able to get one to actually work properly. What I have been able to do is get a digital converter box, set up an antenna. By the way, a digital antenna is the same thing as rabbit ears. They both work just as well.
2: Oh, okay.
0: So if you have a set of rabbit ears, that you can use that. If you buy a digital antenna, it's just a modern version of it. But you set that kind of a thing up, and then you can get over-the-air television on a portable television, but you have to have all this other equipment. It's not exactly like you can take that somewhere and just turn it on and go camping and have it work. You would still have to set all of these different things up. Now, in the UK and some other markets, they did try digital portable television. It is a protocol that's been talked about and something that's been researched, but it's never really been implemented because with streaming capability, nobody really wanted it. That's why we don't see it, you know, and that kind of a thing. I don't know. Let me ask you guys some questions. What do you think about all this after hearing this? Do you think this is going to catch on, or do you think it's going to be a problem, or do you think they're going to have to get rid of DRM in order for it to catch on?
1: I think some people got to get their heads out of their butts.
0: Yeah.
2: Yeah, I agree.
0: Yes, I think that procedure is probably very important here with the broadcasters, you know, and that kind of a thing. I don't know, today, and Bill, you might know a little bit more about this, but if you wanted to record like you used to do with a VCR, is that even possible?
1: I guess you could still use those, what was it called? It used to be for...
2: like a TiVo?
1: TiVo. Or that's exactly what I was thinking of. But I don't know if you can still record, like for your own personal use other than through like a TiVo service or something like that. Because HDMI has got its own DRM through the cabling and all that, that it causes it to, if there's anything in the way, it won't work. And by that, I mean like another box in the way.
0: Like if you tried to put your modern equivalent of a VCR on your HDMI, it would simply not function. Presumably you'd be recording in some kind of a digital capacity, but even so, it would still be encrypted. And there are actually different things with that too, because certain things like, say, streaming your PlayStation or Xbox game, that's not encrypted. You can actually record that, and there's methods to do that. But actual copyrighted content simply would not function in that type of a way. And again, it's the idea of to prevent piracy. But
2: so are you saying that those old VHS tapes that we recorded, put on, recorded our favorite shows that would include the commercials and all the other weird stuff that goes on. Those are now going to be like historical and valuable because they can't ever be reproduced.
0: Well, the equipment is actually considered retro at this point.
2: Yeah,
0: you know,
2: but VCR. I mean, I'm talking about the actual VCR tapes of those recordings.
0: Well, you know, it's interesting because the one thing about analog is every time you duplicate it, you lose some of the quality. It's like making a copy of a copy. So that is kind of a natural thing that tends to rope that in a little bit. But they also did have technologies where it would prevent you from copying a copyrighted movie, you know, that kind of a thing. So you had the videotape. If you attempted to make a copy of the tape, it would cause it to lose the sync, is what it did. And so your copy, you wouldn't be able to use it. Now, of course.
2: But that's not what I'm getting at. I'm talking about the recorded tapes that you stuck into the TV, set it, recorded your favorite show for an hour or 2 hours, and it's got the whole deal in there.
0: Right.
2: That means the commercials and the station breaks and anything else, those items are now rare and probably historical because you can't do that anymore.
0: With modern equipment, no.
2: Yeah.
0: I suppose with a digital converter box going out to analog, you could record on a VCR with that. Of course, you wouldn't have the quality, the HD quality of the picture or anything because it's downgrading it to work. It also would be 4x3 instead of 16x9, so you would have the wrong ratio for the screen, but it would be technical. But if you're asking what I think you're asking, Gretchen, yes, this would be something that is a unique technology that is not easy to reproduce with modern stuff because it's by design they don't want you to do it.
2: Because the thing is my mom had some recordings that she did, and she put them in the VCR that we managed to set up, and she was playing them, and I was hearing commercials that I heard in the 80s.
0: Oh yeah.
2: And it was funny, and it felt like a time capsule. It had like almost historical quality to it.
0: Yeah.
2: I'm not talking artistic, but I'm talking about these things actually happened. And it's like it's a documentation of the way life was.
0: Yeah.
2: And we're not going to have.
0: This is true. Yeah. It's that, when I was in high school, I would record shows, you know, while I was in school, or sometimes I was out of the country, and, you know, come back and watch them. And I had a set of tapes that I rotated through all of this. And I recently found one and got it to work again. And it's like what you're talking about. What is it, like He-Man and the Masters of the Universe? And boy, were some of the commercials on that retro.
2: Oh, do you remember some of the McDonald's special orders don't upset us? Yeah. Da, da, da, da, da, da, da, da. You know, that's Burger King.
0: Yeah.
2: But the point is you don't hear those commercials anymore. They came up with all these, the where's the beef thing with Wendy's. And I mean, it's like my generation was brainwashed with all these jingles.
0: Yeah.
2: It's like,
0: one other thing that they don't like about that kind of equipment is you have control over the fast forward button, you know? So if you don't want to, you can hit your fast forward button, and a lot of that's blocked off too. But you know, it is interesting. This is a completely different topic, but there are actually YouTube channels that specialize in retro commercials where you can go on and watch hours and hours of retro commercials. It's kind of funny to look at them. I mean, you can tell they were taken off of VHS tape too, because you know, the picture's a little blurry and that kind of a thing. But yeah, it definitely is a time past. And we were compiling some of the first-gen microcomputer commercials for, like, Commodore and Atari and things, and some of them were downright funny, you know?
2: Do you guys remember the agony of defeat? They always showed it during the Olympics. There was this poor man who, I think he was doing one of the ski jump competitions, and he was always featured when they said the agony of defeat. You know, this poor man goes flying. It was awful.
0: Yeah, I remember that.
2: We all knew about it. You know,
0: and as a closing thought, I think the modern day commercials, for the most part, I don't get them. You know, you're looking at it going, what just happened? And there was a lot more creativity, you know, back at that time. And like what you're talking about, you're remembering something from like 30 years ago. And I think a lot of people, like, where's the beef is another one, those kind of things. And in modern era, I'd be hard to come up with a commercial that I even remember now, you know, it's for the same thing. Anyway, That's our time. Until next week, this is User-Friendly 2.0, keeping you safe on the cutting edge.
2: User-Friendly 2.0, copyright 2013 to 2026 by User-Friendly Media Group, Incorporated. 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
4: News this hour from Town Hall. I'm Mary Rose. U.S. citizens throughout the Middle East are being urged to consider leaving as tensions rise across the region. An advisory from the State Department says U.S. citizens to be prepared to depart on short notice and cautions of possible flight disruptions and security risks as the conflict with Iran escalates. The Department of Homeland Security is cracking down on non-citizens illegally voting in New Jersey.
5: Carroll admitted that approximately 6,600 non-citizens were registered to vote in the state. DHS Secretary Mark Wayne Mullen has warned multiple states about this issue. Officials emphasize that non-citizens who cast ballots will face strict penalties, including deportation. John Scott reporting.
4: President Trump issues a new threat if two Senate Republicans don't confirm Todd Blanche as Attorney General.
6: President Donald Trump says on Truth Social that he's keeping acting Attorney General Todd Blanche in his current role, and that if Republican Senators John Cornyn of Texas and Tom Tillis of North Carolina don't back him, Trump will press ahead on a $1.8 billion anti-weaponization fund to compensate people who feel mistreated by the criminal justice system during the Obama and Biden administrations. Trump on Friday had pronounced the fund dead, but the administration needs Cornyn and Tillis' votes to confirm Blanche. Donna Water, Washington.
4: The Trump administration is proposing new safety rules requiring Mexican train crews crossing into the U.S. to understand critical safety information in English. The plan would also tighten crew certification standards, drawing praise from two major rail unions. More on these stories at townhall.com.
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4: A high-profile election security measure is heading to California voters.
8: A California voter ID initiative known as Prop 39 has qualified for the 2026 ballot after gathering more than 1 million signatures. It would require government-issued ID for in-person voting and the last four digits of an ID for mail ballots. Democratic Attorney General Rob Bonta rewrote the official ballot title in language opponents call misleading, and proponents have sued claiming he violated election law. Willie Nelson, Los Angeles.
4: New York is suing prediction market company Kalshi, calling it an illegal gambling operation and seeking to shut down its business in the state of New York. Officials also want the company to surrender profits earned from New York customers. And the Trump administration is proposing new rail safety issues requiring Mexican train crews crossing into the U.S. to know English. townhall.com. A plan put forth by FIFA's president that has led to a boycott by the 55 members of the European soccer body UEFA.
9: FIFA and its president Gianni Infantino want to create a subsidiary running its events and competitions, including the crown jewel, the Men's World Cup, a $20 billion operation that will be 20% owned by private investors. Anchor Investor, a New York investment firm created by Joshua Kushner, the younger brother of U.S. President Donald Trump's son-in-law, Jared Kushner. Another close tie between FIFA, Infantino, and the wider Trump world. Infantino has written to the 211, setting a deadline of September the 19th to accept a one-time-only offer of $20 million for each to invest.
4: Authorities have released an early ransom note in the investigation of the disappearance of Nancy Guthrie. More at town.
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12: We'll have high pressure overhead for the rest of our weekend. Mid-50s for the overnight hours under clear skies. And then we get mid-70s for the high on Sunday. Lots of sun. And then we're clear for Sunday night. It'll be sunny on Monday, but quite a bit warmer. Afternoon high in the mid-80s. You can always get the latest weather at theanswerportland.com. I'm meteorologist Steve Hamilton on AM 1640.
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23: Hello, everyone. I'm Carl Amari, and this is Hollywood 360, the radio show that presents all things entertainment, including trivia contests and games, movie reviews, celebrity interviews, showbiz news, and classic radio shows. My co-host is the vivacious Lisa Wolf. In this hour, it's a true crime case solved by our FBI on Gangbusters from 1948, starring Charles Webster. But first, it's Real or Ridiculous. Lisa will provide 70s, 80s, and 90s pop culture. I must decide if they are real or ridiculous while you play along at home. Right, Lisa?
24: That's right. A challenge you're up to, Carl?
23: I wasn't around in the 70s, 80s, or 90s.
24: I know.
23: I'm only like 14.
24: I know you act like it, but I think you actually were, but we won't tell anyone.
23: All right.
24: Our little secret.
23: Okay.
24: All right. The Rubik's Cube was originally created by an Italian architect as a way to help students understand three-dimensional movement.
23: I would say that's all made up by you. I'm going to say that is absolutely, positively ridiculous.
24: You are correct.
23: Yes,
24: you
23: I
24: are
23: am.
24: Correct. It was a Hungarian.
23: When she gets into real a lot of detail, I know she's trying.
24: Okay,
23: to
24: I'm going to keep that in mind. It was created by a Hungarian professor. His name was, I can't pronounce it, but his
23: that's
24: last
23: a weird name, you know.
24: His last name was Rubik.
23: It?
24: No, it was Rubik, and he invented it in 1974.
23: Mm.
24: As a classroom tool.
23: I've never been able to do one of those. My son could do it like in 15 seconds.
24: Really?
23: Yep. Give him on a Rubik's Cube. 15 seconds later, it's done.
24: You know what? I have one. I'm going to take that challenge.
23: Yeah.
0: Once you figure out the algorithms, it's the same algorithm.
24: I don't get it.
23: Blasts through them.
24: I can't do it.
23: Yeah, I can't.
24: I'd like to see that.
23: I don't even want to try.
24: Same. I know it's too much thought process for you. The pet rock craze of the 1970s made millions by selling ordinary rocks as pets.
23: That's true.
24: That is real. I mean, if you think about it now, did you have one?
23: No.
24: You didn't have a pet rock?
23: No, I did not.
24: Did you want one?
23: I was worried it would go in the house.
24: So I had one, and in the time, it seemed like it made sense. But as I look back at it now, it seems really stupid.
1: That is a really boring story.
24: I said it's stupid. Gary Dahl sold smooth rocks in boxes with air holes.
23: Yeah, and air holes in it so it could breathe?
24: Yeah, and it had like a manual, too, how to take care of it.
23: That's crazy.
24: It's crazy.
23: Oh, my goodness.
24: Amazing.
0: What did you do with that rock?
23: Yeah, what did you do?
24: You took it with you places.
23: People?
24: Yeah, you
23: so
24: like
23: put a collar on it and walk it?
24: No, but you'd show people and you'd be proud of the rock. Look at my beautiful rock.
23: Oh my goodness.
24: I know, it's so bad. The character of Oscar the Grouch on Sesame Street was originally orange before becoming the famous green character.
23: Real.
24: That is real. Yeah. I didn't know you knew that.
23: By the way, Bubble Bath, I've gotten all three of these right.
24: You won't get them all, though. Oscar debuted as orange in 1969, changed to green before the second season. Mm. Do you know why?
23: Nope.
24: Take a guess.
23: I have no idea.
24: What could you possibly think? What could possibly be the reason why they would go from orange
23: black
24: to green?
23: Black and white and color film. I have no idea. Something with the film. It looked better in green. I have no idea.
24: Okay. Moving on. Before becoming a solo superstar, Madonna played drums and sang backup vocals in New York.
23: No.
24: She did.
23: She played drums?
24: She did in a New York band called Breakfast Club.
23: Oh, wow.
24: Wow, look at me
23: Didn't know that.
24: There you go.
23: Mm-hmm.
24: The original.
23: Was that before or after she dated me?
24: I think that was while she dated you.
23: Oh,
24: I'm
23: really?
24: Shocked that you didn't know. She was something else, I bet, huh?
23: Well, back then, she was. I remember the first time I saw her on MTV, I was like, who is this? She was like crawling around on the floor.
24: Yes.
23: So, like a virgin.
24: Yeah, I remember.
23: Her video. I called like all of my male friends. And turn on MTV. Who is this girl?
24: And you
23: girl?
24: Said, I'm going to date her. And you did.
23: Yeah.
24: So what there was you your go. First date? Do you recall?
23: Don't know.
24: No. Okay.
23: Yeah, don't remember.
24: The original Ghostbusters logo almost featured a friendly smiling ghost instead of the famous ghost inside the red no symbol.
23: That's real.
24: That is ridiculous. See, you're falling apart because you got too...
23: Yeah, I know. I was bragging.
24: That's right. You were bragging.
23: Yeah.
24: The character of Fonzie on Happy Days was originally planned to be a minor character.
23: Real.
24: That is real. Fonzie began as a small recurring character, but, you know, Henry Winkler, my gosh, he was so popular. In 1983, Cabbage Patch Kids became so difficult to find that stores were limited on how many customers could buy.
23: Real.
24: That is real. Did you have a Cabbage Patch Kid?
23: Of course not.
24: Okay, it was one of the biggest toy crazes of the decade.
23: Why would I have a Cabbage Patch Kid?
24: I don't know. Did boys have them too?
23: No.
24: They were boy dolls.
23: What
24: I don't know.
23: Are you talking about? I had a G.I. Joe.
24: Talking?
23: That's it.
24: Have both. They're not mutually exclusive.
23: I had a G.I. Joe. I didn't have anything else.
24: I had that too.
23: I had two G.I. Joes. One I like blew up with an M80.
24: Are you joking?
23: No, I'm serious. I blew him up with an M80, and then I patched him back together, and he was the wounded G.I. Joe, and then the other G.I. Joe would...
24: Where did you get an M80 from?
23: Listen, when I was a kid, I had every dangerous thing possible. I used to jump from rooftop to rooftop. My parents were like, I don't know where he is. That's how it was back then.
24: Not for everyone.
23: For me, it was.
24: Okay.
23: The 70s.
24: All
23: I had M80s. I had knives. I mean,
24: brain damage.
23: I literally used to, this is serious. I used to climb a building and then jump from that building to the next building.
24: And Tom Cruise.
23: That was like my favorite thing to do.
24: That's crazy.
23: Yeah.
24: I almost believe you.
23: It's true.
24: The movie E.T. caused Reese's Pieces sales to increase because that candy was featured in the film.
23: 100% real.
24: That was real. Theme song for the Jeffersons was originally going to be instrumental because producers worried the lyrics were too controversial.
23: Real.
24: Wah, wah.
23: No?
24: Sorry, it was moving on up right from the start. Yeah. The Thriller music video was originally rejected by MTV because executives thought a 14-minute video was too long for
23: real.
24: TV. That is real. 14 minutes. The first episode of Cheers mm-hmm. was almost set in a restaurant instead of a bar.
23: No.
24: You are correct. That's yeah. ridiculous.
23: Yes.
24: Here's the last one. Speaking of Tom Cruise.
23: Uh-huh.
24: The movie Top
23: My
24: Gun.
23: My twin.
24: Your twin.
23: Yeah.
24: The movie Top Gun caused a shortage of Ray-Ban sunglasses.
23: Real.
24: That is real. Did
23: I
24: you have Ray-Ban sunglasses?
23: I still have
24: so
23: Ray-Ban sunglasses.
24: You could look
23: sunglasses.
24: Like Tom Cruise in Top Gun.
23: Me and Tom, we, you know, we switch off every once in a while.
24: I mean, you don't really need the sunglasses. You already
23: I
24: just
23: already look
24: like
23: I
24: his
23: look,
24: twin.
23: I look just like him. Or he looks just like me.
24: Exactly. I mean, you
23: other.
24: Are older, so I'll
23: Am
24: go
23: I?
24: With that.
23: I think he might be a little older than
24: he's,
23: me.
24: He's not.
23: I think he's 1 year older than me.
24: I don't think so.
23: Well,
24: I think
23: I'm in
24: my
23: better
24: age.
23: Shape, so.
24: I doubt that.
23: Anyway, when we come back, it's a true crime story on Gangbusters. Stick around.

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3: News this hour from Town Hall. I'm Mary Rose. President Trump says the U.S. is keeping up military pressure on Iran, warning that American strikes will continue until Tehran can no longer threaten U.S. interests. The White House says Iran has broken past agreements and continues to target shipping and American personnel. An active shooter situation has been resolved after shots were fired near an In-N-Out Burger in Twin Falls, Idaho. Earlier today, Twin Falls Police Chief Matthew Hicks says the suspected gunman is dead, along with multiple other fatalities. He could not confirm the exact toll. A Republican senator from Missouri is pushing legislation aimed at preventing judge shopping in federal courts. Correspondent Ken Lorman has the details.
4: Senator Eric Schmidt has introduced the Boasberg Act, named after U.S. District Judge Jeb Boasberg, who is accused of being a rogue judge and has repeatedly handled high-profile cases against President Trump's agenda. Schmidt says the measure would require random assignment of federal cases, increase transparency, and impose penalties for attempts to manipulate the process.
3: The bill would also require reassignment of cases when Supreme Court rulings overturn lower court decisions. KT McFarland, former deputy national security advisor to President Trump, tells the Salem Radio Network she would like to find out who allowed Dr. Fauci to resume the potentially very dangerous gain of function research in China after the Obama administration terminated the practice. The New York is suing prediction market company Kalshi, calling it an illegal gambling operation and seeking to shut down its business in the state. More on these stories at townhall.com.
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3: Some parents are suing social media.
6: The parents of four teenagers who died by suicide are suing Meta, TikTok, Snapchat, and YouTube. They claim the platforms caused years of escalating harms leading to their deaths. The lawsuit was filed Thursday in Delaware. The Social Media Victims Law Center represents the families from Texas, North Carolina, Minnesota, and Tennessee. The teens reportedly suffered from social media addiction, sleep deprivation, depression, and anxiety. The complaint alleges the companies knew they were causing harm. Keith Peters reporting.
3: U.S. embassies in the Middle East are warning Americans to be prepared to depart the region due to the unpredictable Iranian regime. An advisory from the U.S. embassy in Saudi Arabia says citizens should exercise caution and be prepared for flight cancellations, airspace closures, and potential travel disruptions. Breaking news and analysis at townhall.com. Changes are being made at Scouting America.
7: At the National Jamboree, one of Scouting's biggest events, dedicated spaces for gay young people, women, and scouts of color have been eliminated. Some scouts who had planned to attend in West Virginia backed out. Defense Secretary Pete Hegseth threatened to end the Pentagon's century-old partnership with Scouting America if it did not make changes, including refocusing away from diversity initiatives. A Scouting America spokesperson said the organization remains fully committed to welcoming and serving all youth, but did not address questions about the changes to the Jamboree. I'm Ed Donahue.
3: The Trump administration is proposing new rail safety rules requiring Mexican train crews crossing into the U.S. to understand critical safety information in English. The plan would also tighten crew certification standards. More on these stories at townhall.com.
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12: We'll have high pressure overhead for the rest of our weekend. Mid-50s for the overnight hours under clear skies, and then we get mid-70s for the high on Sunday. Lots of sun, and then we're clear for Sunday night. It'll be sunny on Monday, but quite a bit warmer. Afternoon high in the mid-80s. You can always get the latest weather at theanswerportland.com. I'm meteorologist Steve Hamilton on AM 1640.
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19: Yeah.
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22: Leave the gun. Take the cannoli.
23: Quiet, numbskulls. I'm broadcasting.
24: Hello, everyone. I'm Carl Amari, and this is Hollywood 360, the radio show that presents all things entertainment, including trivia contests and games, movie reviews, celebrity interviews, showbiz news, and classic radio shows. My co-host is the captivating Lisa Wolf. In this hour, it's comedy with Ed Gardner as Archie, the manager of Duffy's Tavern from 1951. But first, it's Stump the Host. To Stump the Host, Lisa will ask me to finish the TV theme song. I'll try to guess while you play along at home, right?
25: That's right. So I'm going to go out on a limb here.
24: Are you?
25: And say
24: that...
25: Is it
24: going to crack and break and you're going
25: to
24: fall?
25: I don't think so. I think it's going to be very strong because I think you're going to get all of these.
24: Wow.
25: Mostly, I'm not going to stump you this time. I'm going to just have some fun reliving the memories of
26: what
25: these shows.
26: What are you talking about?
25: From the 60s, 70s, 80s.
24: Okay.
25: We're going to just enjoy the memories.
24: All righty.
25: All right?
24: Let's do it.
25: All right, we're going to start with this. Come and Knock on Our Door.
24: Come on, Knock on Our Door. That's Three's Company.
25: Yeah, no, but you have to finish the song. So
24: okay.
25: What's the next
24: come
25: line?
24: Come on, Knock on Our Door.
25: Right.
24: The point is... Something for you.
25: Exactly. But what's the something, something? Come on.
24: Come on, knock on my door. We've been waiting for you.
25: There you go.
24: Ah.
25: And what'd you say it was?
24: Three's Company.
25: There it is. Listen to this music.
24: Wow.
25: Right?
0: Come and knock on our door.
1: Come and knock on our door.
0: We've been waiting for you.
1: We've been waiting for you.
0: Where the kisses are.
25: Right? I mean, are you not smiling now? I mean, you have to smile when you're.
24: You know that there's not a time that I watch TV and this comes on that I don't watch it.
25: It's hard not to watch it.
24: It was so genius.
25: You know what's funny? Even this theme song has the right feel to it. You can just see, like, Chrissy and, I don't know.
24: The show was fun.
25: It was very
24: fun. It was not only fun, it was, you laughed. And it was an interesting concept.
25: It was.
24: Right?
25: It was always you know, like you thought something well. I mean, it was always.
24: It was
25: what do you
24: great.
25: Call that when you?
24: Jack
25: think,
24: Ritter was.
25: Yeah, John Ritter.
24: I mean, John Ritter.
25: Ritter.
24: Yeah.
25: Yeah.
24: All
25: that
24: right.
25: Was great.
24: Well, so I got
25: okay.
24: that.
25: You sure did. You're gonna get them all. I feel good about
24: okay.
25: this.
24: Okay.
25: 1, 2, 3, 4, 5, 6, 7, 8.
24: What do you appreciate?
25: Who do you appreciate?
24: Who do you appreciate?
25: Mike.
24: Right?
25: Yeah, but it's a show. 1, 2, 3, 4, 5, 6, 7, 8.
24: Shabil, Shabacha, Hots and Pots Incorporated, or something like that. You got to take that.
25: I'll take it.
4: 1, 2, 3, 4.
25: I'll take it. Wait, what's the show?
24: Laverne and Shirley.
25: Okay. There it is.
24: Something crazy. There was like people that wrote these theme songs and made
25: yes.
24: a fortune.
25: Yes.
24: Because they would get a piece of the action.
25: But guess what? They deserved a fortune because we remember the show because of the theme song.
24: Like Burt Bacharach, he made
25: yes.
24: a fortune writing.
25: Sure. Neil Sedaka wrote a lot of them.
24: Yeah.
25: Burt Bacharach, yeah.
24: Yeah. Wow. This was a good show. I wasn't as into this show as I was like Happy Days, but
25: I loved it.
24: And this was a spinoff.
25: I loved the relationship.
24: This was a spinoff
25: That's
24: of Happy
25: right.
24: Days, yeah.
25: Right.
24: Okay. I got it, right?
25: You sure did.
24: Okay.
25: All right, hold on.
24: They worked at Schlotz.
25: The beer.
24: Schlitz beer.
25: In
24: Milwaukee.
25: Beer.
24: Milwaukee, yeah.
25: Milwaukee, yep.
24: Yeah, yeah.
25: Here's the story of a lovely lady.
24: Here's the story of a lovely lady who was bringing up three very lovely girls.
25: Girls, there it is.
4: Here's the story.
24: That's the Brady
4: of
24: Bunch.
4: A lovely lady.
25: Yes.
4: Who was bringing up three very lovely
25: Can't
4: girls.
25: You just pick

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1: Oh, no? What do you think I knock on the door with?
2: 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Archie's singing contest, starring Ed Archie Gardner and his whole gang on NBC broadcast. 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
4: With SRN News, I'm Ron Taylor. President Trump has threatened more strikes on Iran as the U.S. pushes to reopen the Strait of Hormuz. Speaking Friday, he said the U.S. will hit Iran very hard until they can't take it anymore. Earlier today, Kuwait responded to new drone attacks from Iran, and a tanker was struck in the strategic waterway. Israel struck Gaza Friday night, saying it was targeting Hamas weapons storage locations after Hamas agreed to disarm. Spain has installed a 500-meter containment barrier on the sea border between its northern African territory of Ceuta and Morocco. This follows a massive breach where 60,000 migrants crossed the frontier between Thursday and Friday. At least 67 have died on the journey. Authorities in southern Idaho say a shooting at an In-N-Out Burger restaurant in southern Idaho has resulted in multiple people dead and others injured. Twin Falls Police Chief Matthew Hicks said in a news conference the shooter was among the dead. Police are still trying to determine the identity and motive. This is SRN News.
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6: And yeah. I was thinking about what to get you both, because it's around the corner.
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2: Convertible.
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6: A convertible Bentley. Yeah. But if not a house or a car, Next best thing would be a MyPillow.
2: Yeah.
6: I mean, not necessarily a pillow, but something from MyPillow, because they are the coziest, comfiest place to get all those good things for sleeping and lounging.
2: Yeah.
6: And those are my favorite kind of gifts, honestly, besides jewelry. So anyhow, MyPillow.
2: I have an idea.
6: Okay.
2: Why don't you get me the sheets and a Lamborghini?
6: Both?
2: It would be great. You know, the sheets could be inside the Lamborghini.
6: It could be. How about if I pick one of those?
2: Okay.
6: And whichever one makes sense
2: for me. I have an idea which one you'll pick.
6: You never know. Mike, what are you thinking? What would you want from MyPillow?
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6: 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And
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2: 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It's doubly good. All right, we're listening to Duffy's Tavern, Archie's Singing Contest from November 9th, 1951. Ed Archie Gardner starring. Here's the conclusion.
0: Look, old man, I don't want to criticize your sales technique, but maybe I can help you. Now, leave us presuppose that I'm a housewife, huh?
1: Okay.
0: Now, you knock on the door.
1: Okay. Knock, knock.
0: Who's there?
1: Good evening, madam.
0: Oh, good. Good evening.
1: Is your husband home?
0: Well, no, he's not.
1: May I come in?
0: Well, maybe just for a minute.
1: Thanks. Shall we go in this room?
0: Well, very well.
1: Oh, boy. You mind if we sit on the sofa and turn out the lights?
0: Whatever for?
1: I got a Christmas card here that lights up in the dark.
0: Finnegan, you got it all backwards.
1: You mean I should find a dame that gets lit up in the dark?
0: Well, I think you better play a return match with that psychiatrist.
10: Hey, Archie.
0: Yeah, Miss Duffy.
10: Have you heard the news?
0: What news?
10: I'm singing in the contest here tonight.
0: Oh, that's nice. Which contest? The Amalgamated Hog Callers?
10: No, Mrs. Piddleton's contest.
0: Well, I wasn't too far off. Now, look, Miss Duffy, you stay out of that contest. I remember the last time you sang in public. They sent 15 tugboats into the harbor looking for the Queen Mary.
10: Oh, is that so? Well, my singing teacher don't think so.
0: Your singing teacher?
10: Yes. Yasha Panyaslavnik, the founder of the Panyaslavnik vocal method.
0: The Panyaslavnik vocal method?
10: If you have 2 lungs and $4, he can teach you to sing.
0: 4 bucks is too much for that bum.
10: That's for his A method.
0: Oh, his A method.
10: Yes, his B method is only 50 cents.
0: Uh-huh. What's the difference?
10: With the B method, his hearing aid is turned off.
0: One musician. And this is the guy that coached you for the contest?
10: Yes, and he has great confidence in me. He says I have the most powerful voice on 3rd Avenue.
0: Powerful, huh?
10: Yes. He says that Mrs. Fishbeck's voice broke his mirror, and that Mrs. Schultz's voice broke 3 of his windows.
0: And what did you do to Panyaslavnik?
10: I hit a high C and I put a crack straight across his glass eye.
0: Miss Duffy, you know, I always feel that true professional talent should be given a chance to express itself.
10: Oh, well, that's sweet of you, Archie.
0: Yes. Fats, play the piano, a solo.
10: Papa will hear about this.
1: They say in to each early life, romance came, and into this heart of mine burned a flame. A flame that flickered one day and died away. Yes, it died away. Then with disillusion deep in your eyes, you soon learn that fools in love grow wise.

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No. Sophisticated lady, I know. 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

0: terrific.
1: Wunderbar, wunderbar. The winner is not
0: yet, Finnegan. Well, Mrs. Pendleton, shall we barter with the last contestant, or do you want to call it quits?
2: Archie, I demand that Miss Duffy be given a chance to compete.
0: All right, it might be good for laughs. Folks, we have just heard the beautiful, gorgeous Josita. The vivacious Josita. The charming, talented Josita. Hmm. And now, Miss Duffy.
3: Hello, hear the gentle lark, weary a brat, from his moist

0: nothing.
1: I'm having trouble.
0: Yeah, I see that. That's just because Mike said he was sure you'd get it, and I agree. So that's why you didn't get it.
1: Black Magic Woman. Black.
0: Yes, yes. This is Santana. Original.
1: Is black a color, though? I thought it was the absence of color.
0: It's a color.
1: I don't know.
0: Come on.
1: I don't know.
0: It's originally recorded by Fleetwood Mac in 1968, but Santana's version appeared on the 1970 album Abraxas, became a top five hit, and still their signature song.
2: What?
0: What?
1: Got it.
0: Indeed.
1: Black Magic Woman.
0: You're going to like all of these songs.
1: I'm going to give myself a ding.
0: Go ding yourself. Just do it private.
1: I kind of like to ding myself.
0: I know.
1: You know?
0: That's what I've heard.
1: Yeah.
0: Yeah. Yeah. All right, well, you stay on
1: your
0: side
1: negative.
0: Of the table.
1: There's no negative about it.
0: Is that right?
1: It's good. I like
0: okay.
1: it.
0: Okay, let's right. continue.
1: Okay. CCR.
0: In

0: 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The Answer.
1: With SRN News, I'm Ron Taylor. President Trump is claiming that Mideast allies have reached the parameters of

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1: With SRN News, I'm Ron Taylor. President Trump says the Mideast allies have reached the parameters of a deal to end the Iran war and says that he would hold off on ordering new strikes in the five-month-old conflict for now. In a Saturday evening social media post, the president added that the emerging deal would include the immediate, complete, and total opening of the Hormuz Strait and an end to Iran's nuclear threat. He wrote that he had agreed to hold off on ordering new U.S. strikes subject to being able to rapidly make a deal. He said that Israel has agreed to join the U.S. in the commitment to try to complete the agreement with Iran. Iran did not offer any immediate public reaction to the announcement. Authorities in southern Idaho say a shooting at an In-N-Out Burger restaurant in southern Idaho has resulted in multiple people dead and others injured. Twin Falls Police

0: thawing that captain of yours, Harrison? You still think he knows all there is that's right?
1: Captain Quince knows what he's about. You see he does.
0: Kind of gnaws at your innards, though, don't it? Him plain eating out of that engine's hand.
1: You're just trying to rile me, Hook. And I ain't giving you the satisfaction.
0: Look at him, Harrison. The engine pokes his head to the right, we move to the right. Same with the left. He'd poke his head straight up, your old Captain Quince, he'd have us climb in the air.
1: You'd best keep your face shut, Hook. I swear you keep at me, no telling what I'll do.
0: You'll do like you're told. No more. That captain would tell you do anything at all. You'd bust yourself doing it. You're gonna grow up licking boots all the way?
1: I ain't snapping at your bait no more. You can talk all you like, I just ain't listening. I'm just riding along here, and I don't even know no dumb trooper named Hook.
0: Ain't just me talking, bootlicker. It don't set well with a single white man riding in this column being led around by no engine. You giving any thought to them white women, Harrison? You ever seen one once a bunch of engines got through with her?
1: Well, we're doing a decent thing, ain't we? We're going after them.
0: No, we ain't. We're just out riding around, Harrison. Following an engine wherever he means to take us. Like as not, he's leading us into an ambush right this minute.
1: I ain't listening to you again, Hook. Ain't hearing a word you say.
0: I tell you one thing, bootlicker. That's a dead engine up there. He don't know it yet, but he's just as dead as he can be.
2: Call halt!
3: Men, we're about an hour from Bear Creek. There's still daylight enough to see us there. We'll bivouac there for the night.
4: Rider coming this way, sir.
3: I know, Cybert. I think it's Hazen. With word on the Sioux camp.
5: Not meaning to make a camp here, are you, Captain?
3: Oh, we're heading to Bear Creek for the night.
5: That's more like it. Good water there, grass, natural camp. You just a day out of Fort Laramie?
3: Left the post just at sunup.
5: Made good time.
3: Well, big elk's picking the trail.
5: Good job. You're right on the line of the Sioux camp. You leave Bear Creek at sunup, and you'll make it to Lodge Pole Creek by mid-morning.
3: Fair enough.
5: You got reinforcements coming?
3: I'm riding in under a white flag. I plan to trade Big Elk for the white women.
5: Oh, might work. I got in awful close. Don't even think they got scouts out. Leastwise, I didn't see any.
3: Any sign of the women?
5: Not likely there would be. No, Captain, the Sioux were looking awful peaceful. For your sakes, I hope they are.

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1: With SRN News, I'm Ron Taylor. President Trump says he will order American forces to hold off on strikes he had threatened against Iran after the parameters of a deal to end the war were reached. He said in a Saturday evening social media post, for now, he would halt new strikes in the five-month-old war. A day earlier, he had threatened more strikes on Iran as the U.S. pushes to reopen the Strait of Hormuz. The president Friday said the U.S. would hit Iran very hard until they couldn't take it anymore. Spain has installed a 500-meter containment barrier on the sea border between its North African territory of Ceuta and Morocco. This follows a massive breach where 60,000 migrants crossed the frontier between Thursday and Friday. At least 67 died in the journey. A Twin Falls city spokesman says that three people were killed and seven more injured, some critically, in a shooting at an In-N-Out Burger restaurant in southern Idaho Saturday afternoon. Police who responded to the shooting found the body of the suspected gunman in the area. This is SRN News.
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0: the album went on to win the Grammy Award for Album of the Year.
1: Yeah, very talented guy.
0: Yeah, very talented guy. Mm. Great album.
1: I think he was part of Wham.
0: Because I gotta have faith. Gotta have faith. There you go.
1: Lisa, you have to have faith in your number.
0: I do, Carl.
1: You have faith? I think we could do a drum roll.
0: Good things happen.
1: 9:15.
0: All right.
1: 9:15.
0: I like that.
1: Mike,
0: score.
1: What do you think? Pretty good score, right?
2: Very good.
0: It's
1: yeah.
0: Very
1: last
0: good.
1: Week, I think you were 9:44, but 9:15 is pretty
0: I'll
1: darn
0: take
1: good.
0: It. I feel good about it, Carl.
1: All right. Great
0: Thanks.
1: Job, Lisa Wolf. All right. More of Hollywood 360 after this.
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10: News this hour from Town Hall, I'm Ron Taylor. Maryland's governor says he's concerned that President Trump might use his federal power to influence the midterms.
11: Maryland Democratic Governor Wes Moore says he's very concerned that President Donald Trump will use the power of the federal government to stop the November midterm elections in an attempt to keep the Republican Party's grip on power. Moore, who becomes chair of the National Governors Association, says there's a role for the NGA to ensure that states are able to oversee elections as designed by the U.S. Constitution. As Trump tries to restrict voting by mail, obtain voter information from states, and might even try deploying federal troops or agents to polling places. I'm Donna Water.
2: KT McFarland, former Deputy National Security Advisor to President Trump, tells the Salem Radio Network she would like to find out who allowed Dr. Fauci to resume the potentially dangerous gain-of-function research in China after the Obama administration terminated the practice.
12: You know, government, there's always a paper trail. No government officials, just by their very nature, government officials don't want to be out on a limb and committing themselves to anything without authorization from somebody. So you know there's a paper trail for it. I'd like to see the paper trail. Who gave permission to turn it back on and to have gain-of-function research that was happening because it was illegal that you couldn't do it in the United States?
2: A Republican senator from Missouri is pushing legislation aimed at preventing judge shopping in federal courts.
13: Senator Eric Schmidt has introduced the Boasberg Act, named after U.S. District Judge Jeb Boasberg, who is accused of being a rogue judge and has repeatedly handled high-profile cases against President Trump's agenda. Schmidt says the measure would require random assignment of federal cases, increased transparency, and impose penalties for attempts to manipulate the process.
2: Correspondent Ken Lorman reporting. News and analysis at townhall.com.
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2: Federal immigration officials are targeting an attorney accused of submitting fraudulent asylum claims.
15: Homeland Security says ICE is seeking more than $470,000 in penalties against immigration attorney Suraj Raj Singh. Investigators allege Singh filed 118 fraudulent documents in 54 asylum cases using nearly identical narratives and supporting details for multiple clients. DHS says the alleged fraud undermines the immigration system and delays the removal of criminal illegal immigrants. The action is part of the Trump administration's broader crackdown on asylum fraud and follows a similar enforcement case announced in June. John Scott reporting.
2: EU or UEFA says it has lost confidence in FIFA president Gianni Infantino and that no option should be off the table, and it will pursue a full review of his now abandoned plan to sell stakes to the World Cup to private investors. More at townhall.com. Another state is reporting cyber attacks on its water systems.
11: Michigan is reporting cyber attacks of 9 of the state's water systems, but a spokesman says they are operating safely. Michigan received a federal cyber alert Tuesday about attempts to tamper with operations technology at water systems. A spokesman for the state's Department of Environment, Great Lakes, and Energy said they started getting reports from Michigan communities that were consistent with what federal agencies described. Earlier in the week, Minnesota said that more than 30 of its water systems had been targeted following warnings about Iranian hackers. The FBI is investigating. I'm Donna Water.
2: A Twin Falls City spokesman says that 3 people were killed, 7 more injured, some critically, in a shooting at an In-N-Out Burger restaurant in southern Idaho Saturday afternoon. Police who responded to the shooting found the body of the suspected gunman in the area. You'll find more news and analysis at townhall.com.
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18: We'll have high pressure overhead for the rest of our weekend. Mid-50s for the overnight hours under clear skies, and then we get mid-70s for the high on Sunday. Lots of sun, and then we're clear for Sunday night. It'll be sunny on Monday, but quite a bit warmer. Afternoon high in the mid-80s. You can always get the latest weather at theanswerportland.com. I'm meteorologist Steve Hamilton on AM 1640, The Answer.
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1: Hello, everyone. I'm Carl Amari, and this is Hollywood 360, the radio show that presents all things entertainment, including trivia contests and games, movie reviews, celebrity interviews, showbiz news, and classic radio shows. My co-host is the vivacious Lisa Wolf. In this hour, it's a true crime case solved by our FBI on Gangbusters from 1948, starring Charles Webster. But first, it's Real or Ridiculous. Lisa will provide 70s, 80s, and 90s pop culture. I must decide if they are real or ridiculous while you play along at home. Right, Lisa?
19: That's right. A challenger up to, Carl?
1: I wasn't around in the 70s, 80s, or 90s.
19: I know.
1: I'm only like 14.
19: I know you act like it, but I think you actually were, but we won't tell anyone.
1: All right.
19: It's our little secret.
1: Okay.
19: All right. The Rubik's Cube was originally created by an Italian architect as a way to help students understand three-dimensional movement.
1: I would say that's all made up by you. I'm going to say that is absolutely, positively ridiculous.
19: You are correct.
1: Yes,
19: you
1: I
19: are
1: am.
19: Correct. It was a Hungarian.
1: When she gets into real a lot of detail, I know she's trying.
19: Okay,
1: to
19: Okay, I'm going to keep that in mind. It was created by a Hungarian professor. His name was, I can't pronounce it, but his
1: that's
19: last
1: a weird name, you know.
19: His last
1: I
19: name
1: can't
19: was
1: pronounce
19: Rubik.
1: It?
19: No, it was Rubik, and he invented it in 1974.
1: Mm.
19: As a classroom tool.
1: I've never been able to do one of those. My son could do it like in 15 seconds.
19: Really?
1: Yep. Give him on a Rubik's Cube. 15 seconds later, it's done.
19: You know what? I have one. I'm gonna take that challenge.
1: Yeah.
27: Once you figure out the algorithms, it's the same algorithm.
19: I don't get it.
1: Blasts through them.
19: I can't do it.
1: Yeah, I can't.
19: I'd like to see that.
1: I don't even want to try.
19: Same. I know it's too much thought process for you. The pet rock craze of the 1970s made millions by selling ordinary rocks as pets.
1: That's true.
19: That is real. I mean, if you think about it now, did you have one?
1: No.
19: You didn't have a pet rock?
1: No, I did not.
19: Did you want one?
1: I was worried it would go in the house.
19: So I had one, and in the time, it seemed like it made sense. But as I look back at it now, it seems really stupid.
27: I'm sorry, that is a really boring story.
19: I said it's stupid. Gary Dahl sold smooth rocks in boxes with air holes.
1: Yeah, and air holes in it so it could breathe?
19: Yeah, and it had like a manual, too,
27: what?
19: How to take care of it.
1: That's crazy.
19: It's crazy.
1: Oh, my goodness.
19: Amazing.
27: What did you do with that rock?
1: Yeah, what did you do?
19: You took it with you places.
1: People?
19: Yeah, you
1: did
19: like
1: you put a collar on it and walk it.
19: No, but you'd show people and you'd be proud of the rock. Look at my beautiful rock.
1: Oh my goodness.
19: I know, it's so bad. The character of Oscar the Grouch on Sesame Street was originally orange before becoming the famous green character.
1: Real.
19: That is real.
1: Yeah.
19: I didn't know you knew that.
1: By the way, Bubble Bath, I've gotten all three of these right.
19: You won't get them all, though. Oscar debuted as orange in 1969, changed to green before the second season.
1: Mm.
19: Do you know why?
1: Nope.
19: Take a guess.
1: I have no idea.
19: What could you possibly think? What could possibly be the reason why they would go from orange
1: black
19: to green?
1: Black and white and color film. I have no idea. Something with the film. It looked better in green. I have no idea.
19: Okay. Moving on. Before becoming a solo superstar, Madonna played drums and sang backup vocals in New York.
1: No.
0: She did.
1: She played drums?
0: She did in a New York band called Breakfast Club.
1: Oh, wow.
0: Wow, look at me
1: Didn't know that.
0: There you go.
1: Mm-hmm.
0: The original.
1: Was that before or after she dated me?
0: I think that was while she dated you.
1: Oh,
0: I'm
1: really?
0: Shocked that you didn't know.
1: She's, yeah, well.
0: She was something else, mm-hmm. I bet, huh?
1: Well, back then, she was. I remember the first time I saw her on MTV, I was like, who is this? She was like crawling around on the floor.
0: Yes.
1: So, like a virgin.
0: Yeah, I remember.
1: Her video.
0: She was ahead of her time.
1: I called like all of my male friends.
0: And
1: turn on MTV. Who is this
0: And you
1: girl?
0: Said, I'm going to date her. And you did.
1: Yeah.
0: So what there was you your go. First date? Do you recall?
1: I don't know.
0: No? Okay.
1: Yeah, don't remember.
0: The original Ghostbusters logo almost featured a friendly, smiling ghost instead of the famous ghost inside the red no symbol.
1: That's real.
0: That is ridiculous. So you're falling apart because you got too...
1: Yeah, I know. I was bragging.
0: That's right. You were bragging.
1: Yeah.
0: The character of Fonzie on Happy Days was originally planned to be a minor character.
1: Real.
0: That is real. Fonzie began as a small recurring character, but, you know, Henry Winkler, mm-hmm. my gosh, he mm-hmm. was so popular.
1: Mm-hmm.
0: In 1983, Cabbage Patch Kids became so difficult to find that stores were limited on how many customers could buy.
1: Real.
0: That is real. Did you have a Cabbage Patch Kid?
1: Of course not.
0: Okay, it was one of the biggest toy crazes
1: of the decade.
0: Why
1: would I have a Cabbage Patch Kid?
0: I don't know. Did boys have them too?
1: No.
0: They were boy dolls.
1: What
0: I don't know.
1: Are you talking about? I had a G.I. Joe. That's it.
0: Could have both. They're not mutually exclusive.
1: I had a G.I. Joe. I didn't have anything
0: else. I had that too.
1: Else. I had two G.I. Joes. One I like blew up with an M80.
0: Are you joking?
1: No, I'm serious. I blew him up with an M80, and then I patched him back together, and he was the wounded G.I. Joe, and then the other G.I. Joe would...
0: Where did you get an M80 from?
1: Listen, when I was a kid, I had every dangerous thing possible. I used to jump from rooftop to rooftop. My parents were like, I don't know where he is. That's how it was back then.
0: Not for everyone.
1: For me, it was.
0: Okay.
1: The 70s.
0: All
1: I had
0: right.
1: M80s. I had knives. I mean,
0: you
1: name
0: had,
1: it.
0: Like,
1: yeah.
0: Brain damage.
1: I literally
0: by then.
1: Used to, this is serious. I used to climb a building and then jump from that building to the next building.
0: You and Tom Cruise.
1: That was like my favorite thing to do.
0: That's crazy.
1: Yeah.
0: I almost believe you.
1: It's true.
0: The movie E.T. caused Reese's Pieces sales to increase because that candy was featured in the film.
1: 100% real.
0: That was real. Theme song for the Jeffersons was originally going to be instrumental because producers worried the lyrics were too controversial.
1: Real.
0: Wah, wah.
1: No?
0: Nah. Sorry, it was moving on up right from the start.
1: Yeah.
0: The Thriller music video was originally rejected by MTV because executives thought a 14-minute video was too long for
1: real.
0: TV. That is real. 14 minutes. The first episode of Cheers was almost set in a restaurant instead of a bar.
1: No.
0: You are correct. That's ridiculous.
1: Yes.
0: Here's the last one. Speaking of Tom Cruise.
1: Uh-huh.
0: The movie Top
1: My
0: Gun.
1: My twin.
0: Your twin.
1: Yeah.
0: The movie Top Gun caused a shortage of Ray-Ban sunglasses.
1: Real.
0: That is real. Did you have Ray-Ban sunglasses?
1: I still have
0: so
1: Ray-Ban
0: sunglasses.
1: You could
0: look like Tom Cruise in Top Gun.
1: Me and Tom, we switch off every once in a while.
0: I mean, you don't really need the sunglasses. You already
1: look like his twin. I look just like him. Or he looks just like me.
0: Exactly. I mean, you are older, so I'll go with that.
1: I think he might be a little older than
0: me. He's not.
1: I think he's 1 year older than me.
0: I don't think so.
1: Well,
0: I think
1: I'm in better shape, so.
0: I doubt that.
1: Anyway, when we come back, it's a true crime story on Gangbusters. Stick around.

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5: Live.
6: Oh, that's impossible. 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
5: 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At the very top of the website are two ways you can sign up and get the full podcast sent to you each and every week. You'll never miss a single moment of our craziness and our classic radio shows. Just sign up for our Hollywood 360 show. All right, it's time for Gangbusters, which was a true crime series, Lisa. There were a few, like Dragnet was a true crime series. There was a couple of others, Tales of the Texas Rangers. But Gangbusters might have been the longest running because it came to radio, are you ready for this, in 1935 and aired until 1957. I mean, 22 plus years. And it was a government drama. It was created by Phillips H. Lord. And it was known as the only national program that brings you authentic police case histories. It was dramatized FBI closed cases. And it was fully approved by the bureau director, J. Edgar Hoover. Each show started with a barrage of loud sound effects, shrill police whistles, and convicts marching, police sirens, machine guns firing. That's why they called it Coming On Like Gangbusters. And it aired on television for a while. Chester Morris, who played Boston Blackie in the movies, was the host on TV. We have a December 18th, 1948 broadcast called The Case of the Appointment with Death. And it stars Leslie Woods. Let's tune this in, part one of Gangbusters.
7: Now, Gangbusters, presented in cooperation with police and federal law enforcement departments throughout the United States. The only national program that brings you authentic police case histories.

0: for a deadly killer whom police didn't even know.
1: Gangbusters has asked the Honorable Frederick H. Block, Assistant United States Attorney for the Southern District of New York, to narrate tonight's case.
2: Thank you, and good evening, Gangbusters listeners. Let's start tonight's case in a second-floor room of a dingy rooming house near the bay section of a large eastern city. It was 5 o'clock in the morning, and persistent pounding on the door of Vicki Chester was needed to awaken her. She was by trade a night-spot hostess and had retired only an hour before. For a moment, Vicki sat on the edge of the bed. Then, as the door pounding persisted, she slipped on a light negligee and went to the door.
3: Oh, all right, take it easy. 5 o'clock in the morning. Oh, who is it?
4: Come on, let me in.
3: Who is it?
4: You don't know me.
3: Well, then a fine chance you got. I'd think twice before I let in somebody I know. Now, it's 5 o'clock. Go on away. I got a lot of sleep to catch up on.
4: I'm a friend of Pinky's.
3: Oh. Yeah?
4: That's right. Come on, open up.
3: Pinky who?
4: Waldo. Pinky Waldo.
3: Just a second. Come in.
5: Oh, thanks. Thanks a lot.
3: Excuse me for not being more formally dressed.
5: Don't bother me any.
3: Company was the last thing I expected at 5 o'clock in the morning.
5: Well, Pinky's sort of a magic word around here, huh?
3: Pinky and I meant a lot to each other. Did you see him in? Were you cellmates or something? How's he look?
5: I didn't even know Pinky was doing a bit until I tried to look him up tonight.
3: Oh?
5: You see, Pinky owes me a lot. He said if I ever got to this burg, you'd pay off. Looks as if I got to town too late.
3: Yeah, about a year too late. Or about 3 years too early, whichever way you want to look at it. Now go on, I don't get much sleep as it is.
5: Did Pinky ever mention Slim to you?
3: Slim?
5: Yeah.
3: You want Slim.
5: I'm Slim.
3: Well, sit down, Slim. Make yourself at home. Listen, if it weren't for you, I'd never even have met Pinky. He'd have been stuck away in some can in West Virginia.
5: It was in Ohio.
3: Yeah, that's... Say, who told you about me?
5: I heard about you.
3: Well, couldn't you wait until noon or sometime? Do you have to go pounding on doors at this hour? And incidentally, how'd you manage to get in the downstairs door? That's always locked.
5: I managed. Ain't that enough?
3: Yeah, I guess it is. What'd you want with Pinky?
5: I'm broke.
3: Well, don't look at me. I ain't no good for a touch.
5: No, it's not a touch I'm looking for. I just want somebody with connections to get me a heater.
3: Oh.
5: Who do you know?
3: Listen, Slim. You look like a nice guy, but I don't want to get mixed up in anything.
5: Well, what are you going to get mixed up in? All I want you to do is to tell me where I can get my hands on a gun, cheap.
3: Well, I...
5: Now, look, I'm trying to make enough to get to Arizona. There's a good deal waiting for me there. I had a bundle, but it was chump enough to get in a crap game in Jersey City. Took my last nickel to come here and look up Pinky.
3: Well, Pinky can't do you no good now, not from where he's sitting.
5: No, but you can. Come on, now, how about it? Where can I get my hands on a gun?
3: All right, okay. I work at a joint called The Barrel over on...
5: Yeah, I know. I was there. It was closed.
3: Well, they got laws about closing, you know.
5: What about the heater?
3: You come around to The Barrel about 10 o'clock tonight. There's a guy I'll introduce you to.
5: He can take care of me?
3: If I recommend you, yeah.
5: Good.
3: You know, you ain't bad looking, you know.
5: I don't want to waste any time.
3: How long are you going to be around here, Slim?
5: Not any longer than I can help it.
3: Oh, yeah, Arizona.
5: You're sure that this connection can furnish me a gun?
3: Relax, Slim. You'll get your heater. Just come around to the joint tonight.
5: Listen, Vicky, I got no more dough to spend on drinks. Where is this clown?
3: You're always in a hurry, Slim. Sit still. He'll be here.
5: You're sure that he can take care of what I want?
3: You'll get to Arizona. Don't... Uh-huh. Didn't I tell you to have patience? There he is.
5: Him?
3: Yeah, him.
5: You don't look much like an operator.
3: Well, what do you care how he looks as long as he's got the goods? Wait till I give him the... Oh, he spotted me. Here he comes.
5: When I give you the high sign, blow.
3: Listen, you don't have to tell me. I don't want to get involved in any deal.
6: Hello, Vicky. How goes it? Selling lots of rot gut for the house?
3: I sell my share. Jack? Slim.
6: Hi.
5: Sit down, Jack.
6: Thanks. My feet are killing me.
3: Jack?
6: Yeah?
3: Slim's a friend of Pinky's.
6: Ah. You don't say.
5: I do say.
6: Well, any friend of Pinky's a friend of mine. Put it there, Slim.
3: Slim's got some business for you, Jack.
6: What can I do for you?
3: Look, boys. You'll excuse me. The boss is getting peeved, my sitting at one table so long.
5: Yeah, go ahead, kid. And, thanks.
3: For what?
5: For a lot of things.
3: Okay. I'll float around later.
6: Nice girl, that Vicky. Sweet as they come.
5: We could talk about that all night.
6: Not me. Early to bed, early to rise. It's my motto. What can I do for you, Slim?
5: I want a heater. Cheap.
6: Cheap?
5: You heard me.
6: What I got was all hard to come by.

0: That's the first portion of Gangbusters from December 18, 1948, The Case of the Appointment with Death, starring Leslie Woods. I'll never forget, also Charles Webster's in this, but I'll never forget when I interviewed Leslie Woods. I made a big mistake. I was in person with her, and I said, I just loved all your, you know, all your radio shows, and you played Mary Wesley on Boston Blackie for so many years. She was like, yeah, she was all nice at first. And I said, remember the one episode where you blah, blah, blah, this or this or that? She looked at me like, are you crazy?
1: Yeah.
0: That's like 40 years ago.
1: I look at you like that every week.
0: She looked at me like, I'm done with this interview, you know? And I kind of get it now, you know? Yeah. I was a youngster then. But taught me a lesson. Yeah. Don't ask about a specific show from 40 or 50 years ago. They're not going to remember it.
1: Yeah.
0: You know? All right, we'll get back to Gangbusters and more of Hollywood 360 after this.
2: 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Mike Costala here. Ever wonder what I do when I step away from the broadcast console here on Hollywood 360? 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
5: With SRN News, I'm Ron Taylor. President Trump says he will order American forces to hold off on strikes he had threatened against Iran after the parameters of a deal to end the war were reached. The president said in a Saturday evening social media post that for now, he will halt new strikes in the five-month-old war. A day earlier, he had threatened more strikes on Iran as the U.S. pushes to reopen the Strait of Hormuz. Spain has installed a 500-meter containment barrier on the sea border between the North African territory of Ceuta and Morocco. This follows a massive breach where 50 to 60,000 migrants crossed the frontier between Thursday and Friday, killing at least 67 in the journey. A Twin Falls city spokesman says that three people were killed and seven more were injured, some critically, at a shooting at an In-N-Out Burger restaurant in southern Idaho Saturday afternoon. Police who responded to the shooting found the body of the suspected gunman in an area near the restaurant. This is SRN News.
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6: So half of all adults have high blood pressure and they don't even know it. And here's what makes it dangerous. You don't feel it, right, Carl? There's no signals, no warnings. And that's what makes it scary. So high blood pressure is damage happening quietly, but it happens every single day.
7: Yeah.
6: Over time, that increases your risks of so many things like heart disease, stroke, cognitive decline. And you know, the thing is, Carl, most people assume their blood pressure is fine, but actually it may not be.
7: Yeah, that's me. I didn't know my blood pressure was high.
6: So how did you figure it
7: out? Well, my doctor said, you know, look, it's creeping up. Last time you were here, it was this. Last time before that, it was this. So I got on blood pressure medicine, but then I discovered 120 Life.
6: Right. And so I know we've been talking a lot about it, but that's because it's so important. Now, 120 Life is not a pill or a stimulant or anything like that. It's a powdered version that you can mix with water or juice, but I know you choose water. And the idea is to give it a try for 14 days, kind of like an experiment, because the folks over at 120 Life are so sure that it's going to work that they're going to give you a full refund if your numbers don't improve.
7: Yeah.
6: So learn more about it. Take the time and go to the website. It's 120life.com. 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
7: 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All right, we're listening to Gangbusters. This was the loudest radio show of all the radio shows, Lisa. And then later, you know, people were like, boy, you're coming on like Gangbusters. Yep. It became part of the lexicon, you know?
6: I think it still is today. I use that phrase.
7: I know. People don't maybe know where it came from, but, you know. We're listening to a December 18th, 1948 episode, Charles Webster and Leslie Wood star in the case of the appointment with death. Here's the conclusion.
8: What do you say we take a turn up 80th, Serge?
9: Sure, Ed. Up and back and we'll call it a night, okay?
8: Yeah, I get it.
9: Hey, look at that. Yeah. Kind of late for anyone to be huddled in a doorway.
8: Let's have a peek in here, man. Stay here and cover me, Sarge.
9: Right, Ed.
8: Hey, buddy. We're police officers.
10: That's far enough, copper.
11: Watch him!
10: Hold! Police officer! Hold!
11: All right, take it easy. Yeah, what do you want?
12: It's me, Slim, open up.
11: Oh. How many times do I have to tell you 5 o'clock in the morning I'm asleep, like all these...
12: I was in the neighborhood, Vicky.
11: Well, it's a fine reason.
12: Well, I'm in a jam. I want to stay here a few hours.
11: What kind of a jam?
12: The worst kind. Believe me.
11: Oh, well, then, look, you better get out of here.
12: I can't go out on the street. Not right now.
11: Now, listen, Slim. Pinky or no Pinky, enough's enough. I don't want trouble.
12: What kind of trouble can you get keeping me here a few hours?
11: Well, I don't know. What kind?
12: What do you say we sit down?
11: All right, why not? Guess you'll be leaving for Arizona a lot quicker now, huh?
12: What makes you think so?
11: Well, you get a gun, you get in trouble. The worst kind of trouble.
12: Suppose we forget about my trouble.
11: Okay, Slim. I hate trouble anyway.
12: Come here, Vicky.
11: Oh, Slim. Well, well. What do you think Pinky'll have to say about that?
12: Who cares? Let him say anything he likes.
13: So, Gangbusters listeners, as police were searching the neighborhood for the killer, the murderer, John Slim Patterson, had found a place to hide for a few hours. As he enjoyed the company of one woman, he had no idea another would be called upon to play an important part in bringing this case to a conclusion. The criminal, John Slim Patterson, obtained a gun and used it to murder a detective. As the search began and the alarm spread, Sergeant Earl Howard was standing in the corridor at the hospital, where the detective's body was taken. He heard steps approaching and looked up to see Detective Captain Frank Delaney.
14: Hello, Sergeant.
15: Captain. He's dead, Captain. He was dead on arrival.
14: Yes, I heard. What about his family? They've been notified?
15: Yes, they're all in there.
14: I'd like to talk to him. Come on.
15: Helen Branch. She's a policewoman attached to the forgery squad. She's a friend of the family, Captain. She brought them.
14: Yes, I know.
16: Maybe it'd be best if I took you back home. There's nothing you can do here. Oh, excuse me, dear.
17: Hello, Sergeant. Have you heard? Did they get the killer yet?
15: No, not yet.
17: How are you, Captain?
14: Helen, do you think it'd be all right if I talked with her a minute?
17: I think so. I think she'd appreciate it.
15: Suppose we step outside, Helen.
17: All right, Sergeant. That's an awful thing. For them to wake her in the middle of the night. For them to tell her husband's dead.
15: Yes, I can imagine.
17: Every time he went out on duty, she was afraid it would happen. For years, every day, she was afraid. Now she doesn't have to be afraid anymore.
15: Look, Helen, when you go back in, would you tell her we're doing everything we can to get the killer?
17: I wish I could be assigned to it. I wish I could do something.
15: It's going to be a tough job.
17: If there's ever anything I can do, call on me. Promise you'll call on me, Sergeant.
15: All right, Helen. I promise.
14: Captain Delaney. Oh, yes. What does it look like? Was that so old? Come in, Sergeant. That old, huh? Okay, if you run into anything else, give me a call.
15: Hello, Captain.
14: Sit down, Sergeant.
15: Thanks.
14: That was a report of the bullet that killed Ed.
15: Oh?
14: It was a .38 caliber slug. Apparently, it came from a Colt Special. 40-year-old Colt Special, at least 40. The grooves run counterclockwise in the slug. Mm-hmm. You haven't made that type of gun in 40 years. What's new with you?
15: Oh, nothing much. We spend all day shaking down rooming houses in the neighborhood. Not a trace of him.
14: Well, I imagine he's still in town, Earl. The publicity this thing's getting ought to keep him pretty close to his room. And pretty scared.
15: Captain, I'd like to try something.
14: What?
15: Well, maybe this guy has a room in that neighborhood. Maybe he hasn't. Seems to me more of a cinch that he's been hanging out in one of the joints down there.
14: Mm-hmm.
15: I suppose I pack a bag and visit a few of them. Suppose I get the word around that I'm a hot customer from Philly.
14: Maybe you got an idea, Earl.
15: I don't think there's anything to lose except a little time. And maybe I can make connections that'll lead me to the right guy.
14: Okay, Earl. Have a try at it.
18: And like I was saying, boys, what's another drink? You buy me a drink, hey, and Mickey. I'll be... What?
19: Telephone.
18: Oh, okay. Excuse me, will you, fellas?
19: Yeah, sure. Go on back.
18: Oh, hiya, Jack.
19: Right over and sit down, Vicky. Want you to meet a guy.
18: I got a call on the phone right now. I'll be right back.
19: Okay, but don't forget.
18: Telephone. Some guys ought to know better than call you up during working hours. Hello?
20: Vicky?
18: Yeah. Who is this?
20: Slim.
18: Slim, I thought you'd be halfway to Arizona by now.
20: Well, I decided to stick around till things cool off. Look, Vicky, I gotta see you.
18: Listen, Pinky won't be a friend of yours if he finds out what's been going on.
20: Forget about Pinky.
18: Well, look, why don't you drop in here to the joint? Jack's here and...
20: You think I'm crazy?
18: All right. I get through here in about another hour or so. How about me dropping around to your place? Where is it?
20: Never mind.
18: Well, okay, if that's the way you feel about it, Mr. Slim, goodbye. Fine thing.
19: Hey, Vicky, come on, I'll buy you a drink.
18: I'll see you later. Hey, Jack, you know who...
19: Sit down, Vicky.
18: Who's your friend here?
19: This is Earl, Chester Earl.
18: Glad to see you.
19: He's hot out of Philly. He's a friend of Big Jake.
18: Is that so?
19: Hotter than a $2 pistol.
15: Listen, I wouldn't go shouting it all over the joint. Now look, Jack, the guys in Philly said you could help me get a room. I can't go lugging the suitcase all over town.
19: I told you I'll help you get a room. You know of any place, Vicky?
18: I don't know of any place. Jack, you know who that was on the phone?
19: Who?
18: Slim.
19: Slim? I thought he'd be in Arizona by now.
18: Well, the operator didn't say nothing about long distance.
19: Hey, you're not going to be like this guy Slim, are you, Earl? I do the guy a favor and he gets himself all jammed up.
18: Jack.
19: What's the matter? I didn't do him a favor?
18: If you call making some dough off a guy a favor.
19: How much could I make? He wouldn't give me more than 20 for the gun.
18: Oh, let's talk about something else.
15: Yeah, room for me, for instance.
19: Hey, maybe we can get him Slim's room. Slim's leaving for Arizona.
18: Well, I don't know where Slim's staying.
19: Ah, come on, Vicky. Don't kid your Uncle Jack. You've been seeing Slim.
18: I don't know where he lives. What do you want from me?
19: It ain't the way I heard it.
18: I don't care how you heard it.
15: Look, this ain't getting me anyplace.
19: The guy's hot around town. Earl, he's got a deal out in Arizona. He wants to get out as quick as he can. If she'll open up and tell me where he is, I'll fix it.
18: I told you, I don't know.
15: Okay, I can't sit around all night with a suitcase.
18: Listen, I can't do you no good. If I could, I would. I can't.
15: Well, what do you say we all take a ride downtown?
18: I can't go nowheres. I don't get off for another hour. What am I doing in your troubles anyway? Find your own room.
15: Oh, you don't get it, Vicky. This is a pinch. I'm a police officer.
18: What?
15: And I don't want any disturbance. Come on, both of you.
18: Listen, I didn't do nothing.
19: What do you want me for? I'm as innocent as a newborn babe.
15: Let's just go downtown and get it all straightened up.
19: Straightened out.
15: Well, Captain, I put away for the night.
14: Well, I think they've told us everything they know.
15: Yeah, so do I.
14: Sit down, Earl.
15: Thanks.
14: It was a nice piece of work.
15: Yeah, a lot of good it does. After I covered all those joints to find him. All I know him by is Slim.
14: Yeah.
15: I don't know where he lives. Might be headed for Arizona any minute.
14: I wonder what this guy has in Arizona.
15: I don't know, but whatever it is, Captain, he sure wants to get to it.
14: Yes. He knows we'll have a tough time getting out of this town. Earl?
15: Yes, Captain?
14: I think I'll have a policewoman assigned to this case.
15: Helen Branch?
14: Didn't she tell you she'd like to do something?
15: She practically begged to help.
14: Okay, get her on the phone. Maybe there is something she can do.
15: What's that, Captain?
14: This Slim, whoever he is, wants to get to Arizona. He knows we've got a good idea of what he looks like. He knows we've got the railroad stations and the buses watched. He's read about the roadblocks. Chances are he's too scared to step out of his room.
15: Yeah, but what's that got to do with Helen Branch?
14: He gets the papers, for sure. And holed up in that room, he probably reads every word. If you were wanted for killing a policeman, you were trying to get to Arizona, what would you do if you read an ad in the paper that went something like this? Wanted, young man to drive new automobile... to Arizona. Phone Mrs. Helen Branch, Central...
15: Hey, Captain, that's the ticket.
14: Okay, get hold of Helen and tell her what we've got in mind.
15: You betcha, Captain, right away.
18: What do you think, Sergeant? You think he didn't see the ad?
15: Maybe, Helen.
18: It was in this morning's paper. If he hasn't seen it by now... Oh, well, I guess it's too much to hope for.
15: And you know how it is in this business. You've got to wait and wait and then wait some more. Then if nothing comes of the idea, we try something else.
18: And you think it's no use?
15: Well, we'll let the ad run tomorrow, too. If that...
18: That's it.
15: All right, now, take it easy.
18: I will.
15: If it's him, hand it like we planned.
18: All right.
15: Okay, pick it up.
18: Hello?
20: Oh, is this Mrs. Helen Branch?
18: Yes, talking.
20: You're the one who put the ad in this morning's Times?
18: Yes, that's right.
20: Well, I'll be glad to drive your car to Arizona. The ad didn't say, are you going along or is it going empty?
18: Well, I'm going along. I just didn't want to do all the driving.
20: When were you counting on leaving?
18: Tomorrow sometime.
20: Well, that's okay with me.
18: We'll have to exchange references, I suppose. Why don't you come over? I live at...
20: I can't make it just now.
18: Oh. Well, can we meet someplace?
20: Yeah, I guess we'll have to.
18: Do you want to give me your name and phone number?
20: Well, suppose we meet at 7 o'clock. Downtown on the corner of Main and Commerce. You know, in front of the drugstore.
18: But how'll I know you?
20: Well, what's your car look like?
18: Oh, it's a new Pontiac four-door. Green.
20: Pontiac four-door green. Okay. All right, then I'll see you. Main and Commerce, 7 o'clock. My name is Slim.
18: Hello? Hello, hello? He said his name was Slim.
15: Good work, Helen.
18: I'm to meet him on the corner of Main and Commerce, 7 o'clock, in front of the drugstore.
15: He'll be met, all right. Well, that's probably the captain. But you better answer it just to make sure.
18: Hello?
0: This is Captain Delaney, Helen. Would you let me talk to Sergeant Howard, please?
18: He's right here, Sergeant.
15: Thanks. Hello, Captain.
0: I heard the conversation. Looks like the boy.
15: How about it? Were they able to trace the call?
0: Well, it hasn't come through yet, but... Just a second. What was that? Okay, there's a squad of detectives down there. Have them take a look around. Earl?
15: Yeah?
0: Call came from a pay station in the Bay section.
15: Well, that doesn't help much. He's probably gone by now.
0: Tell her she'll have to meet the killer tonight. But tell her not to worry. We'll have every man we can spare in the neighborhood.
21: Here again is the narrator of tonight's case, Assistant United States Attorney Frederick H. Block.
13: In the darkness of that winter evening, the policewoman, Helen Branch, drove to the busy corner to keep her appointment with a killer. However, she was not entirely alone. The neighborhood swarmed with detectives on the alert for their man, and Sergeant Earl Howard was out of sight on the floor of the car, behind the seat, as she reached the rendezvous.
18: We're lucky. There's a parking space.
15: All right, pull in. Now turn off the motor.
18: I don't see him, Sergeant.
15: Well, if he's here, he'll take a little time to look around.
18: Just doesn't seem... Sergeant, there's a man. He's coming.
15: Does he fit the description?
18: I can't tell yet. Yes, he does.
15: Okay, don't talk to me anymore. Hey, lady.
18: Oh, just a second.
15: I'm Slim. You're the lady that's going to Arizona?
18: Yes, I'm the one.
15: Well, move over. I'll get in. We can talk about it.
18: Well, suppose
22: all
18: we
22: right,
18: get...
22: Slim.
15: Hey, what
22: police officer, don't move.
15: Now, look out.
22: Come on, you Slim. Take it easy.
15: Yeah, well, I ain't...
22: Watch him!
23: Oh, you jump!
15: That's good. That ought to hold him, Captain.
22: Take care of this guy, man.
15: All right. Come on, you. Get
22: on. Nice work, Helen.
18: Thanks, Captain.
22: All right, man. Let's get him in.
13: Okay. That, gangbusters listeners, was exactly how this killer was apprehended. He was tried for the crime of first-degree murder and sentenced to death. The man who sold him the gun, an almost equal menace to society, is now serving a life term as an habitual criminal.
21: Well, thank you, Assistant United States Attorney Frederick H. Block, for this enlightening case history. And gangbusters, congratulations to all the detectives who participated in the investigation and to the brave policewoman who was of such great assistance in trapping this murderer. Tonight's case was dramatized by Stanley Niss and directed by William Sweets, with Miss Leslie Woods and Chuck Webster in leading roles. Don Gardner speaking. Gangbusters is a Phillips H. Lord production.
7: That's Gangbusters with the case of the appointment with death from December 18, 1948, starring Charles Webster and Leslie Woods. It's heard on ABC. I hope you enjoyed that. Time now for this month in music history.
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0: song, but I don't like the
1: Ooga Booga, Ooga Booga.
2: It's a great song. I don't think
0: Living on a Prayer.
2: Living on a Prayer. This is Bon Jovi.
0: Right.
2: And this was dominating the charts in 1987. It became Bon Jovi's second number one hit on the charts.
1: Like the Ooga Booga here.
2: I like it.
0: Lowering your
2: from
0: score
2: the album Slippery When Wet. This is the band's signature song. And guess what? It was inducted into the Grammy Hall of Fame in 2013. So I'm not the only person who appreciates this song.
0: I like Bon Jovi.
2: I think it's pretty darn good.
0: Yeah.
2: I mean, also, this is 1987, and the music was different in the 80s.
0: Right.
2: This is very 80s. I mean, I would know.
0: I wasn't 80s. Born yet, but yeah.
2: I know.
0: Right.
2: I've heard that one.
0: All right. More of Hollywood 360 after this.

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5: Hey, Lisa, my crabby brother Vince is going to be happy. Next hour, it's Duffy's Tavern, his favorite show, going back to 1951. But first, we'll play Stump the Host. Lisa will ask me to finish the TV theme song, and I'll try to guess while you play along at home, right?
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0: And that's Duffy's Tavern from November 9th, 1951. Archie's Singing Contest with Ed Archie Gardner, an NBC broadcast. Hope you enjoyed that. Time for this month in music history.
1: We are going back to some great songs from 1987.
0: This is too lovey-dovey for me.
1: Oh, come on. It's good. Good, strong song.
0: Lovey-dovey.
1: Listen.
0: Mike, how does she get us alone?
1: Yeah, but listen to it. It's not mushy and soft. It's like powerful.
0: Blah. Sorry.
1: All right. Well, this is Alone.
0: Just scroll it down a little
1: bit. Oh, come on. This is Alone by Heart. And this was the lead single from their album. I know. Bad Animals. It spent 3 weeks at number one.
0: Darn that rim shot.
1: Number one, Carl. 1987.
0: I was late with the rim shot, Mike.
1: And just to clarify,
0: yeah,
1: we're not talking about the best songs of the world. We're talking about the best songs of 1987.
0: Here, I'll try it again. I Don't Have a Heart. Much better, right?
1: Yeah. No, it really doesn't work the second time, though. That's the problem.
0: Man, I hate that. Oh, that's not such
2: maybe
0: a
2: it works
0: song.
2: A third time.
1: Yeah, right.
0: Yeah,
1: let's
0: try
1: it again. Sure.
0: Okay. I Don't Have a Heart.
1: Oh, that's even worse, honestly.
0: Oh. All right. More Bad Hollywood advice. 360 after this.
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0: All right, in our next hour, Glenn Ford stars in a tale well calculated to keep us in suspense, going back to 1947. But first we'll play Name That Tune. Lisa will play clips from songs with colors in the title. And I must name that tune while you play along at home. Right, Lisa?
1: You got it, Carl.
0: All right, see you soon.
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2: News this hour from Town Hall, I'm Ron Taylor. President Trump is saying that Mideast allies have reached the parameters of a deal to end the Iran war and says he would hold off on ordering new strikes for now. In a Saturday evening social media post last night, the president adding that the emerging deal would include the immediate, complete, and total opening of the Hormuz Strait and an end to Iran's nuclear threat. He said that Israel has agreed to join the U.S. in the commitment to try to complete the agreement with Iran. Ukrainian President Vladimir Zelensky has pitched President Trump on helping Ukraine with permission from tech titan Elon Musk to use his Starlink satellite communication system.
10: The push for expanded use of Starlink comes as Zelensky looks for alternate ways to mitigate the need for U.S. Patriot air defense systems to thwart the steady barrage of Russian missile and drone attacks on Ukrainian territory. The interceptors are in shorter supply as the U.S. and Israeli war against Iran continues to rage. Zelensky reportedly made the request directly to Mr. Trump at an Oval Office meeting this week during his whirlwind trip to Washington. He also told lawmakers later on Capitol Hill that he wanted Starlink to help with targeting inside Russia. John Scott reporting.
2: A new gun ban in Virginia may have produced the opposite of its intended effect. Ken Lorman explains.
11: Virginia's assault weapons ban, which took effect July 1st, sparked a surge in firearm sales as gun owners rushed to beat the deadline. Background checks for long guns reportedly hit record levels in June, with some retailers reporting unprecedented demand from both longtime gun owners and first-time buyers. Gun rights advocates say the spike shows that firearm restrictions often increase interest in the very weapons lawmakers are trying to limit. Ken Lorman reporting.
2: News and analysis found at townhall.com.
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2: Today's show host Savannah Guthrie has issued a new plea in the disappearance of her mom.
14: Today's show host Savannah Guthrie posts on social media that she is desperate and is begging for help in the February 1st disappearance of her mother Nancy Guthrie from her home near Tucson, Arizona. On Friday, authorities released two ransom notes a Tucson TV station received early in the investigation. One note said that Mrs. Guthrie, age 84, had died shortly after she was kidnapped and is buried in nature now. Authorities are hoping that someone will recognize the writing style in the second note. I'm Donna Water.
2: Michigan has joined Minnesota in reporting cyber attacks on water systems, but an official said all were operating safely. Earlier this week, authorities said cyber attacks targeted over 30 water systems in Minnesota. The source of the attacks is being investigated, but they came amid warnings that Iranian hackers had been focused on such systems. More news at townhall.com. A never-before-used federal court is now being put into action.
15: The Trump administration has activated the Alien Terrorist Removal Court for the first time ever to deport an Afghan woman accused of knowing about and helping radicalize her family's terrorist plans. Her son and son-in-law pleaded guilty to plotting an Election Day 2024 attack for the Islamic State. Acting Attorney General Todd Blanche said the court was created three decades ago to remove alien terrorists who never should have been in the country. Willie Nelson, Los Angeles.
2: Temperature records across the western U.S. could rise as extreme heat bakes millions from Arizona to Montana. Southwest cities like Phoenix and Palm Springs could get close to 120 degrees tomorrow, and Death Valley is expected to top that. The extreme heat risk could affect up to 40 million people across the western states and into the plains of North Dakota. The National Weather Service issuing red flag warnings across Oregon and Washington east of the Cascades. More on these stories at townhall.com.
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21: We'll have high pressure overhead for the rest of our weekend. Mid-50s for the overnight hours under clear skies. And then we get mid-70s for the high on Sunday. Lots of sun. And then we're clear for Sunday night. It'll be sunny on Monday, but quite a bit warmer. Afternoon high in the mid-80s. You can always get the latest weather at theanswerportland.com. I'm meteorologist Steve Hamilton on AM 1640, The Answer.
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28: 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I mean, when I saw the iPod first time, I was like, yeah, I could have kicked myself.
27: That was so hard on him.
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0: Hello, everyone. I'm Carl Amari, and this is Hollywood 360, the radio show that presents all things entertainment, including trivia contests and games, movie reviews, celebrity interviews, showbiz news, and classic radio shows. My co-host is the eminent Lisa Wolf. In this hour, movie legend Glenn Ford stars in a tale well calculated to keep us in suspense from 1947. But first, it's Name That Tune. Lisa Wolf Cohen will present clips from songs with colors in the title. I must try to name that tune while you play along at home, right, Lisa?
1: That's right, Carl. I think this is going to be great. I tried to pick songs that weren't too slow and smushy.
0: Yeah.
1: So I think you'll appreciate these.
0: Okay.
1: All right?
0: Yeah.
1: Let's go.
0: Okay. Brown for Brown Eyed Woman. Brown Eyed Girl.
1: I'll take it. Yes. Hey, Ben Morrison. I am a fan.
0: Mike, were you impressed on that? Pretty impressed?
33: I mean, I assumed you'd get it.
0: Yeah.
1: Has a very memorable opening. So this was released in 1967 from the album Blowin' Your Mind, and this was his first solo hit, and really one of the most played songs in radio history, but it never reached number one.
0: Really?
1: Yep.
34: Oh,

0: nothing.
1: I'm having trouble.
0: Yeah, I see that. That's just because Mike said he was sure you'd get it, and I agree. So that's why you didn't get it.
1: Black Magic Woman. Black.
0: Yes, yes. This is Santana.
1: Original. Is black a color, though? I thought it was the absence of color.
0: It's a color.
1: I don't know.
0: Come on.
1: I don't know.
0: It's originally recorded by Fleetwood Mac in 1968, but Santana's version appeared on the 1970 album Abraxas, became a top five hit, and still their signature song.
2: What?
0: What?
1: Got it.
0: Indeed.
1: Black Magic Woman.
0: You're going to like all of these songs.
1: I'm going to give myself a ding.
0: Go ding yourself. Just do it private.
1: I kind of like to ding myself.
0: I know.
1: You know.
0: That's what I've heard.
1: Yeah.
0: Yeah. Yeah. All right, well, you stay on
1: There's
0: your
1: no
0: side
1: negative.
0: Of the table.
1: There's no negative about it.
0: Is that right?
1: It's good. I like
0: okay.
1: it.
0: Okay, let's
1: right.
0: continue.
1: Okay. CCR.

0: You like so his song?
1: Yeah, he is amazing.
0: How you like him? He's
1: John Fogerty. John Fogerty, man. Best voice of anyone.
0: I think you've liked all of these songs thus far.
1: The score went up.
0: I thought so. We're looking for a title here.
1: I'm thinking.
0: He just said it.
1: Green River, right?
0: It's Green River, CCR.
1: Okay. No. Such a good song.
0: It's such a good song. All right,
1: I just said that.
0: I know.
1: You copycat.
0: I know. I thought it sounded good when you said it, so I had to say it one more time for emphasis.
1: Don't hate when I miss them.
0: All right, let's see if you can miss this one.

0: Oh, Black Water?
1: Yes, Black Water. This is the Doobie Brothers.
0: It's the absence of color. It's not actual color.
1: All right, well, I'm going with black.
0: All right. Oh, Black Water, keep on moving. Mississippi room, keep on shining.
1: This was released in 1974 from the album What Were Once Vices Are Now Habits.
0: And it was
1: this was their first number one hit.
0: All right.
2: Keep on shining all night.
0: I've only missed one.
1: No, you
0: right?
1: missed two.
0: I missed, no, I think I only
1: you missed
0: one.
1: Green River and Black Magic Woman.
0: No, I knew Black Got Back.
1: Oh, you're right. You did. Sorry.
0: Man,
1: sorry.
0: You're
1: oh,
0: mean.
1: My gosh.
0: You're mean. You know that? You're mean.
1: Okay, sorry.
0: I've gotten everyone except
1: sorry.
0: For one.
1: You're right. You got right. everyone except
0: okay.
1: for one.
0: What's the
1: okay,
0: next one?
1: Let's go.
0: Yellow Brick Road.
1: There it is, Elton John. Goodbye, Yellow Brick Road, 73.
0: Right. Who sings better, me or Elton John?
1: Elton John.
0: By a lot?
1: A lot.
0: Oh, man.
1: You're kind of slipping.
0: A
1: I think
0: lot?
1: You used to be better.
0: I think I'm getting better, actually.
1: No. I think your talent is failing.
0: Really? I don't think so. I think
1: really?
0: I'm getting better.
1: Okay.
0: The listeners probably would disagree, but...
1: Yeah. This is from the album Goodbye Yellow Brick Road, and that was one of his signature recordings, and later inducted into the Grammy Hall of Fame.
0: Right. So goodbye Yellow Brick Road. Huh? How's that? You could have polished that and auto-tune it and give me a record deal.
1: Yeah, it's good.
0: Right?
1: Yeah. Really
0: it's good, right?
1: Yeah.
0: It's not too bad.
1: It's really good.
0: Okay.
1: Yeah.
0: Score's going up.
1: Yeah, I got one more for you. These are great songs.
0: All right. Got that one. Hang on a second. Let me ding myself.
1: Go. Please do it in private.
0: I do always.
1: Okay. I never
0: meant to call you when you this is Pink. Pink.
1: Pink? This is Pink.
0: Pink Cadillac. Or no, wait. Oh, Pink Corvette. Red Corvette.
1: Yes, this
0: red
1: is Corvette. Red
0: Corvette.
1: Let's
0: right.
1: listen to it.
0: Is that right?
1: No.
0: It's not? Come on,
1: it's,
0: Lisa.
1: It's a Pink Corvette.
0: Is it Pink? Is it Pink?
1: Yeah, it's Pink.
0: Oh. Purple. Purple Rain. I got it. Purple.
1: You didn't.
0: I got it.
1: You didn't get it.
0: Mike, I got it before you said it, correct?
1: It doesn't matter because that was your third guess. It doesn't count. It doesn't count.
0: Oh,
1: you do
0: man.
1: Not get the Purple
0: You're
1: Rain.
0: So mean.
1: No, I'm not. You said red. What did you say?
0: I
1: red
0: said
1: Corvette.
0: Pink and then red and then purple.
1: Yeah.
0: They're all in the same family.
1: They are. They're all beautiful colors, but this one's Purple Rain. Released in 84 from the album Purple Rain, and this won an Academy Award as part of the film's soundtrack, and it's recognized as Prince's signature song. I think
3: what you just said
1: okay.
3: is one of the most insanely idiotic things I've
1: all
3: ever
1: right.
3: heard.
1: Okay.
3: Everyone in this room is now dumber for having listened to
1: it. You're just mad because you didn't get it.
0: You're right,
1: you
0: I
1: should
0: am.
1: Take your ball and you should go home.
0: Those are really good, though. I got.
1: They're
0: I'm
1: good
0: not
1: going to
0: take your score down just because I missed two. I'm not, because that was really good.
1: It was good.
0: I liked that a lot.
1: Good,
0: so,
1: okay.
0: So that means...
1: That
0: should do it again.
1: Yes.
0: Because I liked it.
1: All right.
0: Colors.
1: Well,
0: that was great.
1: Yeah, Colors was fun.
0: All right.
1: Good.
0: Okay. When we come back, we're going to tune into Suspense, starring Glenn Ford. Stick around.
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0: 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Leave your name and return phone number. Someone will call you back, walk you through the process, or sign you up. Well, you know what? Lisa brings 2 gallons, usually, sometimes 3, of Roma wines to the station. Mike has to carry 1 gallon. I carry 1 gallon. She carries 1 gallon. And it gets her through, right?
1: Yes. Mm-hmm.
0: I mean, you know, we all have a crutch, you know what I'm saying? Lisa's crutch is Roma wines, and she learned about Roma wines by listening to Suspense.
1: That is true.
0: And so, isn't it crazy? Back in the 40s, Suspense was promoting Roma wines. It's still working today with Lisa buying the product.
1: Well, I mean, I was too young then.
0: Yeah. You know. She buys it in, truckloads?
1: You have to go to special places to get it. I mean, you can't just buy it on the corner gas station or anything.
0: But it comes
1: in large containers.
0: Yeah, I one time took her to the train station, Mike, and she had an entire caboose filled with Roma wine bottles.
1: Yeah, I like to sit in the back.
0: So anyway, this is called End of the Road. It stars the very famous actor Glenn Ford. From February 6, 1947, here's part 1 of Suspense.
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8: For an automobile salesman, I have expensive habits. I mean dames. It had been dames, dames, dames as long as I could remember. That is strictly murder. Also gets you definitely no place. So this day, well, I was turning over a new leaf. Nothing on my mind but business. Pencil in hand, a sheet of figures on the desk, figuring how to sell 1 million Excelsior 8s and make $1 billion. Someone tapped on the glass. I didn't even look up. Just the busy executive. There it was again. I looked up.
9: Am I disturbing you?
8: Was she disturbing me? I got up in a trance and followed her across the showroom floor. It seemed as though I'd never seen anyone walk that way before in all my life.
9: This is my husband, Mr. Ganlon. Mr. Evans, the sales manager.
8: How do you do, sir? All right, so she had a husband. He was a little sourpuss runt with a limpy leg, about twice her age, dressed like dough. The kind of dough that could buy Excelsior 8s by the dozen. But I wasn't thinking about that now. I was thinking about her. I was thinking the best way to guarantee seeing her again was to send them out that door in an Excelsior 8. So I pasted on the big salesman's smile, went to town. Now, this is our customs line, Mr. Ganlon, distinctive in appearance. I take you'll notice that 3-tone color effect inside. Now, that's upholstery there to match. And the broad, graceful, sweeping lines, that's a thing of beauty.
10: What's under the hood?
8: Well, that's the question I've been waiting for. Why, the world-famous Excelsior motor, Mr. Gann.
9: Gann, please, I've never driven in an Excelsior. Perhaps Mr. Evans would take us for a ride?
10: Oh, now look here, Sylvia.
9: Gann, please.
10: All right.
8: It won't take a minute. Yeah. You try that rear seat, Mr. Ganlon. You'll find it broad and luxurious. Now, Mrs. Ganlon, if you'd care to sit up here in front.
9: Thank you.
8: You can see what it'll do. Yeah, you see how it handles, Mr. Ganlon? Like a baby carriage,
10: huh? Keep your eyes on the road.
8: I turned the corner on two wheels, explained about the minimum sway being on account of the stabilizers. In the mirror, I saw he kind of closed his eyes, so I turned to her. I still didn't know if this deal was going to be too easy, but one look at the look in those eyes, and I began to have a rough idea.
9: What do they call you?
8: Which they?
9: Your friends.
8: Speed? How about you?
9: Sylvia? Why the speed, Evans?
8: I like to get places.
9: I like to go places.
8: It's the same thing.
9: Maybe you're right.
8: Maybe we're both right.
9: Maybe, Speed. Maybe.
8: If she'd asked for it, I'd have made that Excelsior turn somersaults. As it was, I showed her some driving tricks that'd make your hair stand on end. She loved them. Every once in a while, her eyes met mine and clung there just long enough. We knew, both of us, what I was selling, and it wasn't an Excelsior. Well, I can have the car ready for delivery first thing in the morning, Mr. Ganlon. What do you say?
9: Gan, please.
10: All right, Sylvia. All right.
8: Now, if you'll just sign the order.
10: I want it now, and I pay cash.
8: Well, that's fine. Fine, Mr. Ganlon. That's fine. I think you'll find the desk in my office the most convenient.
10: Oh, that's your office there?
8: Yes, that's right, Mr. Ganlon. I'll collect all the necessary papers while you're making out the check.
10: All right.
8: Well, how did you like it?
9: Like what?
8: Well, the car, for a start.
9: I love it.
8: You'd better drive in for a service check as soon as you can.
9: When?
8: Tomorrow.
9: Tomorrow.
8: You suppose you could manage to be alone?
9: Yes. I'll be alone.
8: She came in the next morning, and she was alone. Well, from that day, we went places. We went there fast. But this was different. She was different. Different from anything I'd ever known before. And in less than 2 weeks, I knew I didn't care about husbands or Excelsior 8s or even $1 million. All I cared about was her. And it was the same with her. That is, most of the time. That was what was tearing me up the worst. The way she was the other times. Kind of standoffish, scared. That was screwy. I didn't get it. One day, we were down at the beach, and as usual lately, we were arguing about it.
9: Oh, please, Speed, don't.
8: What's the matter with Reno? We got to do something about it someday, haven't we?
9: Yes, yes.
8: Well, that's what they got Reno for.
9: He'll come after me.
8: I'll let him come. We'll tear up his claim check.
9: Speed, I want to run along the beach. Come on.
8: All right. At 33, I'm a little too old for this stuff. Anyway, I want to know.
9: Speed, you've got to learn to relax.
8: I lost my roller skates.
9: I'll get you another pair.
8: I don't need skates.
9: Yes, you do.
8: All right, Sylvia. Sylvia, cut out the horseplay, will you, and quit stalling. I want a decision one way or another now.
9: Oh, darling, now you're angry.
8: Sure, I am. It's a screwy deal. You love me, you want to leave him, but you won't.
9: Oh, but I will, darling. Speed, you see, there's so many things that are complicated and mixed up. First, there's my father.
8: Well, what about him?
9: Well, you see, my father and Ganlon were mining partners in a little town called Phoebe, Arizona, and then there was a cave-in, and my father was killed. Well, he was such a wonderful man. We were so terribly close.
8: That's tough, baby.
9: Sometimes it's almost as though he were alive. I see him in dream speed ever so often. I hear him speak. It was 10 years ago.
8: Oh, what's all that got to do with you and Ganlon?
9: Well, stop it! Stop torturing me! Can't you just leave me alone? Leave me alone!
8: Okay, if that's what you want.
9: Oh, no, Speed, no, don't leave me.
8: Now, look, baby, I don't know about you, but I'm leaving town tonight. I can't take this any longer. I'm going back now, quit my job, draw my $3 out of the bank, and pack a bag. I'm leaving tonight, with you or without you.
9: Oh, no, Speed, you can't. You can't go without
8: me. Well, that's up to you, baby.
9: But I'm afraid.
8: Of what?
9: I don't know.
8: Well, we'll worry about that later. What about it?
9: All right. All right, I'll go.
8: I was to meet her at the usual place at 8 o'clock. and I was on time. But even before I got there, I realized she'd never show up. I waited an hour, then I crossed the street to the apartment where they lived, the seventh floor. It was 707. She must have been hanging around the door because she opened it almost at once, came out into the hall, closed it behind her. She was scared to death.
9: Speed, you've got to go. Right away.
8: Not without you, baby.
9: No, listen. Listen to me, Speed. I lied to you this afternoon.
8: No kidding.
9: I mean, about my father. He wasn't just killed in a cave-in. He was murdered. Ganlon murdered him.
8: Oh, so you married Ganlon to kind of show your appreciation.
9: Yes, I mean...
8: Look, you don't make sense, baby. Come on, we're going inside.
9: No, Speed, no!
8: We're going to settle this once and for all now. In the living room, Ganlon was lying on the couch with his shoes off, his feet kind of propped up. In a chair opposite was a young punk in a tan overcoat who looked as though he took the wrong kind of nose drops when he needed courage. He let it fairly be known that he was, well, he had a gun in his pocket. Ganlon didn't even look up.
11: Mr. Evans, this is an unexpected pleasure.
8: Well, I'm afraid it's no pleasure. Either way, I've come to tell you that your wife is leaving you with me.
11: Oh, is she?
8: Yeah.
11: What about it, Sylvia?
9: I don't...
11: You don't seem to have entirely convinced her, Mr. Evans.
8: Listen, I don't know exactly what goes on here.
11: Obviously.
8: But I do know that she's headed straight for a crack up and that you're at the bottom of it. So she's leaving tonight, going...

0: I threw the flowers on the floor, threw the water on Sylvia. She opened her eyes, looked around.
1: Oh, Speed. Why did you do it?
0: You're lucky, baby. When you get better at it, they're liable to call it murder.
2: That's the first portion of Suspense, starring Glenn Ford in End of the Road, sponsored by Lisa's favorite potent potable, Roma Wines, as heard on CBS. We'll get back to it in more of Hollywood 360 after this.

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5: Carl, I have something serious to talk about. 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
6: Half of our listeners, which we care so much about, half of you out there have high blood pressure, and you don't even know it.
5: I just said that.
6: Yeah, well, I'm trying to reinforce and add some seriousness to what you're saying, because blood pressure is not something to take lightly, high blood pressure.
5: That's true. I mean, we all have blood pressure, but we don't want it to be high.
6: Right.
5: And it's dangerous because you don't feel it. There are no signals and no warning, and it's damage happening quietly, and it happens every single day. 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And most people assume their blood pressure is fine, but they could be wrong because they just don't know. 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We've got a solution. 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And it's not a pill or a stimulant or anything silly like that. It's a powdered version, and it's made of natural ingredients like grapeseed extract and cranberry,
6: pomegranate,
5: yeah, and all sorts of natural hibiscus.
6: Tart cherry, too.
5: Right, which I know that you appreciate.
6: Yep.
5: And it's all mixed together, and it's supposed to naturally lower your blood pressure.
6: And it does.
5: So there's an experiment they're asking that you try. Get your blood pressure taken, and then try 120 Life for 14 days, and then take your blood pressure again. And if it doesn't work, you get a full refund. But that's because they're so confident that it will, that they're willing to do that for free. And that makes perfect sense to
6: me. You know, I take it every single day. I love it. It tastes delicious. I just mix a little bit of it with water, and I drink a whole glass of water mixed with the 120 Life. It tastes amazing. And I usually do that when I'm working out. And my blood pressure has been lowered considerably by 120 Life.
5: Yeah, I would encourage our listeners to go read more about it at the website, which is 120life.com. 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
6: 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All right, we're listening to Suspense, starring movie actor Glenn Ford. And it's from February 6, 1947. It's called End of the Road. It's sponsored by Roma Wines. Here's the conclusion.
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8: After the gunplay, I thought it'd be easy. When I tried to get her down into the car, she clawed me like a wildcat. I had to clip her again. It was a battle all the way across town. Until we got to barreling along Highway 99, she knew she'd break her neck if she tried to jump. Then all of a sudden, she went to sleep. I looked at her over there sleeping in the corner, rolled up like a kitten and as innocent as a baby, and I knew I was for it if it killed me. I'd have to do the best I could. We'd passed Bakersfield. I was headed up over the Tehachapi Mountains before she woke up. It was morning.
9: Oh, hello, darling.
8: Feeling better, baby?
9: I had such a wonderful dream. I was a little girl again. And I was with my father, and he was rowing across a lake. And then...
8: Then what?
9: Speed, I lied to you about Ganlon. He didn't kill my father. I was wicked to say that, wasn't I?
8: Ah, you're just a little mixed up, that's all.
9: Speed?
8: Yeah?
9: Where are we going?
8: We're going to your hometown, baby, Phoebe, Arizona.
9: Oh.
8: You like the idea?
9: Well, I suppose so. Why?
8: Now look, baby, I'm no psychiatrist, but something happened back there when you were a kid. Something to do with the death of your father. It's had you on a merry-go-round ever since, so much so that about nine hours ago you tried to kill a man.
9: I said I was sorry about that, Speed.
8: Sure. If you and I are going to make a go of this, I think we ought to do something a little more practical about it than just feel sorry, don't you?
9: You make it sound as though you thought I was going to go around killing people for the rest of my life.
8: All I say is that you're not going to be very happy until we know the facts about this thing, whatever they are, until you've faced the facts. From then on, we can forget it.
9: Speed?
8: Yeah?
9: I'm terribly hungry, aren't you?
8: Yeah, I guess I could do with a little something.
9: Look, there's a place up ahead.
8: Okay. Well, you're not going to be very happy until we know the facts about this thing, whatever they are. Until you've faced the facts, and from then on, we can forget it.
9: Speed?
8: Yeah.
9: I'm terribly hungry, aren't you?
8: Yeah, I could do with a little something.
9: Look, there's a place up ahead.
8: Okay.
9: Bus just pulled in.
8: Yeah, it's one of the regular stops here.
9: Speed. Kiss me.
8: How's that?
9: Oh, that's wonderful.
8: All right, let's go, huh?
9: My, what a lot of people.
8: Those big buses hold a lot of people, baby.
9: Help! Help! I'm being kidnapped!
8: Come here.
9: Help me! Help!
8: It's all right. Help me. It's all right. She's my wife.
10: Hey, what's going on here?
9: I'm not. I've never seen him before in my life. What? I'm being kidnapped. Oh. I'm being kidnapped.
10: Hey, that's no way to treat even your wife, mister.
8: All right, if you must know, she's crazy. She's
10: what?
8: My wife, but she's hopelessly insane.
10: But I don't care.
8: About 5 minutes later, she snapped out of it. You'd think nothing at all had happened, but I wasn't taking any more chances. I took to the side roads wherever I could, figuring the cops would be on my tail any minute, so we didn't cross the state line till after midnight. Well, it was next morning when I kicked it out of gear at Phoebe, Arizona. There was only one hotel. We registered, adjoining rooms. All the time, I was watching her like a hawk. I didn't need to. Now that we were there, she seemed glad. We'd been in our rooms about 5 minutes when the phone rang. Hello.
11: Mr. Evans?
8: Yeah?
11: Just a moment, Mr. Evans. Mr. Evans, this is San Francisco, Operator 23. We've got a long-distance call for you.
8: San Francisco?
11: Yes, sir. We've been trying to reach you all night. Shall I put your party on now?
8: All right, go ahead.
12: Hello, Evans?
8: Yeah?
12: This is Ganlon.
8: You must have a private eye on your payroll, too, huh?
12: I know you're an intelligent man, Evans, whatever else you may be. I knew where you'd go. But I want to tell you something. You're getting in deep water, deeper than you know anything about.
8: And you hope I'll drown, huh? All right, maybe I will. But I'm still wading in.
12: I'm coming down there, Evans. In the meantime, keep quiet and keep her quiet. And keep your nose out of things.
8: What's that supposed to be? A threat?
12: I'm not threatening you. I'm telling you. For your own good.
9: It was Ganlon, wasn't it?
8: What? Yeah. He called to give us his blessing.
9: He's coming down, too, isn't he?
8: Maybe.
9: I'm glad, Speed. You just can't know how glad I am.
8: Yeah, that's gonna be real cozy, just the three of us.
9: You've been cruel to me, Speed.
8: Well, who, me?
9: I've forgiven you, though, you know that.
8: Well, sure, baby.
9: I just didn't understand at first, but I understand now why you brought me here, I mean. You're going to find proof that Gan killed my father.
8: I'll work on that.
9: I can tell you exactly how it happened.
8: You said yesterday you were lying.
9: Don't try to confuse me, Speed. Do you want to know or don't you?
8: Sure. Let's have it.
9: Well, my father and Gan were tunneling a new shaft in the side of the mountain. They were working alone that day. They'd set a dynamite charge inside the shaft with wires out to the ignition box. The box worked with a plunger, but when my father pushed it down, dynamite didn't go off. He went back inside to find the trouble. While he was in there, Gan pushed down the plunger again. My father was blown to bits.
8: Just like that, huh?
9: Don't you believe me?
8: Hmm. Like I say, I'll work on it.
9: They'll hang him, won't they?
8: Hang who?
9: Ganlon. They'll hang him when you find proof.
8: If he's guilty, they'll hang him.
9: You'll prove it, darling. Promise me you will, so they can arrest him when he arrives. You'll do it for your baby, I know. Kiss me, darling.
8: How's that?
9: Oh, that's wonderful. That's all I care about. That and seeing Ganlon hanged.
8: She went to sleep then, just as peaceful as you please, dreaming of Ganlon with a rope around his neck. Well, I found the thing they call the City Hall. Asked to see records on an old man's death. Well, they hemmed and hawed some, and then it came out that half the town was burned down a few years back. The records went up with it. They finally suggested I see an old-timer named Konski who'd been her father's mind foreman at one time or another. Well, I did. He was already waiting for me. He seemed to know what I was after. He was all primed with the answers.
13: Sure I know, Sylvia. Sweetest, prettiest little kid I ever see all my life.
8: And of course you knew her father.
13: Sure I knew.
8: I guess Sylvia must have been pretty fond of him.
13: Sure she was crazy about him.
8: Well, wasn't she?
13: Maybe. But if she was, she was the only one in this town wasn't glad to see him die.
8: Look, you don't have to be cagey with me. I'm trying to help Sylvia.
13: All right. You know what is the best thing you can do?
8: What?
13: Get out of town before you make plenty of trouble.
8: That was that. Well, the next stop was the office of the weekly paper owned, published, printed, and peddled by one guy, a guy named McLean. He seemed to know all about my business, too. Had the files all laid out for me.
14: Why don't you lay off it, Evans? It's 10 years old, dead and buried.
8: Mind if I look at your files?
14: Yeah, sure. Go ahead. You can see what it says. Mine disaster, premature explosion, accidental death.
8: Any chance it wasn't accidental?
14: What do you mean?
8: Any chance that Ganlon did it?
14: Not a chance.
8: You seem pretty sure.
14: Did you ever notice that gippy leg of his?
8: Yeah.
14: Well, that's how he got it. He was in the mine when it happened.
8: I was getting no place fast, only a suspicion and not a very comfortable one. And I hadn't the faintest idea where to go from here. And I thought of the doctor. There had to be a doc to sign a death certificate. Well, I found out who he was, dug him up, and he looked like the worst bet of the bunch. He was half wacky from the effects of age and a misspent life, nothing left but his dignity, and a collection of photographs that he insisted on talking about until I wanted to smack him.
15: Yes, it was my hobby before my eyes went back on me, but those you see on the wall are only a few. Here. Take a look at some of these.
8: Who are all you people covering up for, Doc?
15: I beg your pardon.
8: You heard me.
15: Young man, you realize that what you've just said constitutes a most serious slur on my professional reputation.
8: Oh, nuts. Look, I'm trying to help a girl that I'm in love with. Can't anybody understand that?
15: Take this one, for instance. Notice the contrasts, the light and shadow.
8: Yeah.
15: I don't suppose you understand the meaning of the term traumatic experience. No, I thought not. The psychic structure of the personality is a very delicate mechanism. For instance, in the case of Sylvia. Now, take her to a competent man in the field, Mr. Evans. I no longer handle such cases.
8: That's not what I came to you for, and you know it.
15: I'm afraid I can't help you. Retired some time ago, you see. Look at some of these. They're older, of course, but there's still some very good ones among them.
8: Look, Doc, I don't want to look at pictures. All I want...
15: Oh, we found one you like, eh? I knew you'd...
8: It has a date on it, July 14th, 1935. That mean anything to you?
15: Is that the stalagmite incrustation? If so, it's...
8: I don't know. It's just some rocks in a hole in the mountain to me, but that date is the date that Sylvia's father was killed.
15: Give it to me. Give it to me.
8: No, you don't. No. I'm afraid you're torn it, Doc.
15: Give it back to me, I say.
8: Yeah, but the part I got is still enough to show who killed him. I started back for the hotel, but I didn't feel so good. I didn't feel good at all. I asked at the desk if Gannon had arrived, but he hadn't, so I went on up to Sylvia's room. She was sitting at the dressing table making up her face. She looked up at me in the mirror.
9: You know, I can tell by your eyes you know.
8: Yes, baby, I know.
9: And they'll hang him, won't they?
8: Gannon? No, baby, he's in the clear.
9: But he isn't. He can't be. He murdered my father. I know he did. You're lying to me, Speed. You...
8: Look, take it easy, baby. It's going to be all right. Just let's get it over with, and then we can forget it, huh?
9: Get what over with? You're acting so funny, darling.
8: Take a look at this picture.
9: Huh? Oh, well, that's me, isn't it? When I was a little girl. I'm awfully far away, but I'd still know it's me. This smoke.
8: Don't you remember?
9: Please, Speed, my head's hurting. Don't.
8: Try to remember.
9: You're tormenting me. You're trying to hurt me.
8: That smoke is the explosion, isn't it?
9: I don't know.
8: You pushed the plunger.
9: I don't know.
8: Remember while your father was inside the shaft. Remember?
9: Yes! Yes, I killed him!
8: All right, baby, that's all there is to it. You can forget.
9: I hated him. It's all I live for. It's all I ever dreamed of. See his face bloody and battered. See his body mangled and dirty. I hated him. I hate you. I hate all men. If I could kill every man in the world...
8: Where did you get that gun, baby?
9: Out of your overcoat.
8: Yeah, better put it down.
9: I tried to kill Ganlon because he knew. Now you know.
8: Put it down.
9: It's too late, Speed. Goodbye, darling.
8: Listen, it's all over now. You were only a kid. I know how he treated you. The whole town covered up for you. They're still covering.
9: Goodbye.
8: When the door flew open, I ducked, and then the shots came. When I looked around, Gannon was lying on the open door, the gun still in his hand. He walked right into it. Well, he must have got in one shot, though. That was enough. She was still breathing when I got to her. But that was about all.
9: It's all right now. Isn't it, darling?
8: Sure, baby. Everything's gonna be all right.
9: Kiss me.
8: How's that?
9: That's wonderful. But I wasn't so lucky this time, was I?
8: Not too lucky.
9: I didn't miss.
8: No, baby. You didn't miss. Anytime you want to buy an Excelsior, eh, just come on in and see old Speed Evans. No, I won't tell you my troubles. Dames, that's my trouble. It's been dames as long as I can remember. It's too bad, though. We'd have probably had a couple of kids by now.

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0: Glenn Ford appeared through the courtesy of Columbia Pictures and is soon to be seen starring in the Columbia picture Framed. Tonight's suspense play was adapted by Irving Moore and Robert Richards from a story by Irving Moore. Next Thursday, same time, you will hear Agnes Moorehead as star of Suspense.
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0: And that's Suspense from February 6th, 1947, End of the Road, starring Glenn Ford, sponsored by Roma Wines, as heard on CBS.
1: 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Here's our conversation.
2: The Notebook, the acclaimed Broadway musical based on the best-selling novel and beloved film, comes to the Nederlander Theater August 4th through the 16th and presented by Broadway in Chicago. Connor Richardson plays Johnny in the national tour, and he's joining us now. Connor, welcome to Hollywood 360.
3: Hi, good morning. Thank you so much for having me.
2: Oh, so happy to have you with us. You know, Connor, I had the chance to see The Notebook on Broadway in New York, and I was struck by how differently the musical story than the movie. And so what do you think surprises audience the most when they experience it live?
3: Oh, I think so many things. But I think number one for me, I also saw it on Broadway. And I just remember Ryan Gosling and Rachel McAdams as like iconic performances in the movie. But we have three actors who play Noah and three actors who play Allie, and all of them give such nuanced, incredible performances. And they really, it's really interesting as an audience member to sort of pick out the through lines through Noah's entire life through these three different performances.
2: Yes.
3: And the same goes for Allie. And I think that's really interesting as an audience member to get to sort of be that detective and be like, oh, those are three different actors, but how do they portray that trajectory in those, sure, in that character's arc, which is really fun to
2: and what to look an undertaking that is for them as actors to
3: totally,
2: you know, have that line continue through. That's certainly a challenge, but you know what, Broadway in Chicago is always up for a good challenge for sure. So speaking of that, you know, The Notebook explores love at every stage of life. What do you think audiences connect with the most?
3: I think audiences really connect with just the constant that love is in this relationship. You know, I think that love for so many people is something that is just there and they don't really quite know why, but it's just a feeling that they have for somebody else. And I think to see such an iconic couple constantly choose each other throughout their entire lives, I think that that shows the audience. And for me, it also reminds me that love is not just a feeling, it's a choice. And I feel like that's something that a lot of people can relate to.
2: Yeah, I totally agree. So as the character Johnny, you bring so much warmth and optimism to the story. What was it about this character that drew you to play him?
3: Oh man, so many things. But I think that Johnny just has this like relentless optimism that just is such a wonderful addition to the story. He wasn't in the movie or the book, but I think that for this musical, I think there's something about seeing a show, specifically this story on stage in person right in front of you.
2: Yeah.
3: That just sort of, it just magnifies any feeling that you have as an audience member. So I feel like there needed to be this sort of lift, emotionally with the show. And I feel like that's what Johnny provides. And it's just such a wonderful part to get to play. And I definitely loved this part when I saw it on Broadway. So now that I get to do it, it's the coolest thing in the world.
2: I can only imagine you are an amazing Johnny. I can feel the warmth and the optimism just in your voice and just talking to you. Connor, thank you so much for talking with us today. The Notebook runs August 4th through the 16th at the Nederlander Theater. For tickets and information, visit BroadwayInChicago.com. Thanks again for joining us on Hollywood 360, Connor.
3: Awesome. Thank you.
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0: All right, in our next hour, Raymond Burr stars in a Western saga on Fort Laramie from 1956. But first, we'll play Fact or Fiction. Lisa will present information on candy. Yum! And I must guess if they are fact or fiction while you play along at home. Right, Lisa?
1: Yeah, now I want some candy.
0: You're like a candy cane. You know that?
1: No, I want candy.
0: All right. See you soon.

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2: News this hour from Town Hall. I'm Ron Taylor. President Trump claims that Mideast allies have reached the parameters of a deal to end the Iran war, saying he would hold off on ordering new strikes in the five-month-old conflict for now. In a Saturday evening social media post, the president adding that the emerging deal would include the immediate, complete, and totaling opening of the Hormuz Strait and an end to Iran's nuclear threat. He wrote that he had agreed to hold off on ordering strikes subject to being rapidly making a deal. He said that Israel has agreed to join the U.S. in the commitment to try to complete the agreement with Iran. Russia has struck Kyiv with ballistic missiles and drones, killing at least nine.
3: At least nine people in Ukraine's capital have been killed and dozens more wounded by Russian missiles and drones. The strikes, which occurred overnight into Saturday, follow a major Russian attack 2 days earlier that killed at least 10 people across Ukraine. Russia's defense ministry claims the attack targeted military industrial facilities in Kyiv. Ukrainian President Volodymyr Zelensky has urged the U.S. for more Patriot defense systems to counter these attacks. The cycle of violence continues to hinder diplomatic efforts to end the war. I'm Karen Shamas.
2: All 10 climbers swept away by an avalanche in Pakistan have now been confirmed dead.
4: The world has lost one of mountaineering's greatest climbers. That's what high-altitude adventure company Elite Exped is saying about renowned British Nepali climber Nirmal Purja, who was leading an expedition on Pakistan's Broad Peak when he and nine other climbers and his group were swept away and killed by an avalanche on Thursday. Purja is known for climbing the world's 14 highest peaks in a record 189 days in 2019. I'm Donna Water.
2: Temperature records across the western U.S. could rise as an extreme heat bakes millions from Arizona to Montana. More at townhall.com.
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2: Wildfires continue to burn in France and Greece.
3: Europe's wildfire crisis has shifted as firefighters in southwestern France managed to contain a vast wildfire. Nearly 200,000 evacuees were able to return home near the Bordeaux area of France. However, further east in the Var region, a fire thought to be under control raced across 10 square kilometers in just 6 hours. Meanwhile, in Greece, gale force winds have driven flames through the coastal area between Athens and Thebes, leading to evacuations. I'm Karen Shamas.
2: A federal court dealt a perhaps chaos-inducing blow to the NCAA's new eligibility rule when it ruled all high school class of 22 athletes who exhausted their fourth season of college eligibility this spring are eligible for a fifth season this school year. The ruling, which is expected to be appealed, undercuts the NCAA's plan to have the so-called 5-for-5 rule go into play. Breaking news at townhall.com. With a look at the week ahead on Wall Street, here's correspondent Damian Troisi.
7: Markets are getting profit updates this week from several big companies, along with the latest reports about the jobs market. Household products maker Clorox reports its latest financial results on Monday, with fast food giant McDonald's reporting its results on Tuesday. Their results and forecasts could help investors gain a clearer picture of household spending as people contend with lingering pressure from inflation. The most important update this week comes on Friday with the release of the monthly employment report for July. Damian Troisi, New York.
2: Investors looking to get a jump on White House announcements are now able to buy sneak peeks as a Trump family company began selling special fast access to the president's posts on social media. The new business targeting special computerized trading firms raises ethics questions about whether it constitutes insider trading. More on these stories at townhall.com.
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11: We'll have high pressure overhead for the rest of our weekend. Mid-50s for the overnight hours under clear skies. And then we get mid-70s for the high on Sunday. Lots of sun. And then we're clear for Sunday night. It'll be sunny on Monday, but quite a bit warmer. Afternoon high in the mid-80s. You can always get the latest weather at theanswerportland.com. I'm meteorologist Steve Hamilton on AM 1640, The Answer.
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14: This is an encore.
15: Hey, everybody. Welcome to the Nation. That's Barbecue Nation. And I'm JT, along with my co-host, Hall of Famer Leanne Whippin, in our respective studios, Portland and Tampa. We thank you for listening and inviting us into your home or your car today, wherever you're listening from. I'd like to thank the folks at Painterdale's Natural Beef, of course, the way nature intended, and also the Oregon Dungeness Crab Commission from Sea to Plate. Well, we've got a very special guest today. You've seen her on the national morning shows. If you follow barbecue competition, you got to know who Megan is. It's Megan Day from Burnt Fingers Barbecue. And she's been so kind to carve out some a slot of time for us to be on the show. Megan, welcome.
16: Yes, welcome. Thank you. Hey, Leanne. Hi, Jeff.
15: Hi. So I got to ask the most obvious question. Who burnt their fingers to get the name?
16: Believe it or not, none of us did. There's a story behind it, right?
15: Sure.
16: So we have all burnt our fingers. But the way it came about was we would do these events in our backyard. Really, it started with Jason, my husband, who really is the reason I'm in this whole crazy barbecue world, is his passion and love for Kansas City style barbecue. And so he'd have all of these parties. And then when we started to date, we would have parties together. We kind of noticed a trend when we had the grill or the smoker going, people would walk over and very quietly open the grill and try to pull a piece of meat off, right? They were burning their fingers to try to get the first bite. And so we would laugh and say, it is so good, you will burn yourself. We are Burnt Finger Barbecue.
15: Oh, there you go.
17: That's great. I didn't know that story. That's good.
16: Yeah. Yeah, so sneaky guests.
15: Yeah, that, you know,
14: I've had that where they kind of, you see a hand coming out of nowhere. And
16: out of nowhere. It's worse during competition when you're trying to turn in meat and people are like, oh, I'll take that bite. And you're like, for the judge.
17: Yeah.
14: You've got, I couldn't read all of your accolades and stuff for you and Burnt Finger Barbecue on the air. It would take up the whole show, literally. I mean, there's tons of them. But when you started and you and Jason started this, you said it was kind of his passion and obsession. Yeah. And then when you joined in the party, so to speak, did you think you would get where you are today when you started?
16: That's a great question. You know, we had a really fascinating, pretty scattered, we went through the stratosphere right off the bat. Like it was not catastrophic. It was excellent. It wasn't a bad thing, but it was such a seismic hit when we came in that we knew we were going somewhere. We didn't know where it would go and how long it would last. But Jason started doing barbecue as a competition with a couple of friends, and they immediately started winning. And then we decided to do the American Royal, which is in Kansas City. And he took fifth place with his brisket and 38th out of 500 and some competitors. And we were just off like a rocket, right? And then where his claim to fame came in was during that first year of us really competing, he wanted to blog. And so he started a blog that the second recipe he ever put together, where he actually did a step-by-step recipe for the blog, was something called the Bacon Explosion, which was a bacon-wrapped, bacon-stuffed barbecue sausage that went viral. And at that point, it went crazy. And we were doing a press junket with Fox and Friends and CNN and the Today Show and all of these places right off the bat, because people were looking for coming off of the, everything was low fat, you know, it's like 2008 to this super high fat caloric item. Right. And so people were very intrigued by it and wanted to get out and smoke and cook. And so we had a very big boom right off the bat where we said, okay, barbecue is going to be a thing for us. And that's when we launched our sauces and our seasonings. But if you would have asked me back then in 2008, would we have the barbecue accolades that we do now? I don't know that I would have believed that we'd still be, you know, making those big waves on the circuit. I think I would have thought we maybe had gone more commercial or maybe even have owned a restaurant. But at that exact time, we were having fun and just riding the wave as it took us.
14: So how much bacon do you and Jason go through every year? I'm curious about that.
16: Right. A lot less now these days, but during the height of it, I mean, it was metric tons. There's no question about it. We were going through a lot. And I think we inspired a lot of people to get out and do some cooking and grilling of not just a steak or not just, a brisket, but to have fun creating concoctions and doing different things like that. So we'll take credit for maybe doing some innovative inspiration out there.
17: For sure.
14: Do you think that's really the impetus? I do. I'm just going to tell you, yes. I do. To get creative, and it's not always about a brisket or a chicken thigh or whatever. The competition meat, that's all terrific. But to have people have fun, like, just look at Leanne's picture behind her there.
16: Yes.
14: That's really nothing on the grill, so to speak, but it's a great-looking dish.
16: It is. And that's when you learn how to use smoke and grilling and spices, and it's all part of the flavor profiles, whether or not it's been kissed with smoke or it's got a flame. It doesn't really matter, but the principles of layering flavors and that innovation, like you said, competition has to have a structure, right? Mm-hmm. So I don't blame it. It's wonderful, and it's been so much fun for us to travel and see the country doing these contests, but where we get our joy and kick and giggles is going to be what we're making on the grill at home, or now as a mom for kids, for the neighbors. And you know, that's where we really get the fun part. So like this last year at the American Royal, we made an effort to try to be the world champion side dish winners, because we were like, okay, we can do these meats and these are a lot of fun. We're always going to try and win those. But what if we really put our mind to doing side dishes? And by golly, we did it. We're world champions in side dishes. So yeah, that's now where amazing. We try to find, you know what I mean? That's where we try to find our passion to continue to keep evolving in ourselves and what we like to do.
14: Well, I said I wasn't going to do this, but now I am going to do this, okay?
16: Uh-oh.
14: So Burnt Fingers wins the best sauce on the planet at the Royal. Yes. They won first place in the tomato sauce category at the Royal.
17: And mustard sauce, right?
14: And mustard sauce. That's
16: mustard Memphis. Sauce at Memphis. Yeah.
14: Yeah. And wings.
16: We're the Memphis in May Hot Wings World Champions right now. Yeah. And would you believe it? The sauce that we won best sauce on the planet was on those wings.
14: Was it?
17: I do believe it, actually.
16: Yeah.
17: I do.
16: And Leanne, and I appreciate that because, you know, when flavors that win, they just do, you know, pig powder. Yeah. I mean, like flavor that wins. And so people can go out there and try and do all these things. But the reality is, if you find something that's clicking, man, you gotta make sure that you continue to perpetuate those flavor profiles.
14: Do you think people try too hard sometimes? Attach that to what you were just saying, something that wins, and they're trying to get maybe, this is not a criticism because I do it, but you try to get too creative and it's like, well, the original was actually better, you know?
16: Yeah. Well, no, I mean, I think you have to, the original is the original. You can innovate because let's be honest, the judges' flavor profiles will change. Sometimes it's hotter, sometimes it's sweeter, sometimes it's saltier. So as you try to kind of figure out that, then you can innovate a little bit on what those flavor profiles are, where our normal, regular smoky Kansas City sauce is a winner. But what won this year was a Chipotle-based spicy version of it, right? The palate's a little spicier, and that's what won. So you can innovate off of it, but, you know, good is good.
14: I agree. Good is good.
17: Me too.
14: And I think, like you were saying about pig powder, that's kind of a must have for people. I think, you know.
17: So your sauces and your rubs have probably gone through the roof as far as sales. I mean, how much of an increase have you seen over the years after winning all these awards? Do you attribute a lot of that to the awards, winning them, or do you think it's because you're constantly out there?
16: It's both. I mean, I think if you were to say we win and then we see a spike in sales, it's probably not the direct return on investment that you would hope to see necessarily. Mm-hmm. But where it is the international orders, the recognition from people who are already doing business with you who order more or take a look at what else is in your lineup. Mm-hmm. You know, those are where we see maybe a little bit later down the road that I'm going to call it kind of an edification, that you continue to be a champion and people want those championship flavors. So a direct we win and see a spike is probably not what you would just assume. But yes, we definitely see those relationships getting stronger and wanting more and more products. And then just, it's more about someone sees it, discovers you, and then they go look you up, right? And then they go, holy cow. They've done a lot of things and these flavors and this one here and that one here. Well, I would love to try those other things. So for me, it's as much about embracing the discovery opportunity that those types of awards give you.
17: Uh-huh. I agree.
14: Do you think being on like the Today Show and that, you see a spike after those?
16: Yeah, we do. Yeah. Definitely see a spike. And you know what, where it's fun for me that I see a spike is also in people looking at the recipes that we have on our website. And that to me says, they're engaged. They're looking further than just say, I want to buy a sauce or a seasoning. While I love that they would like to do that, the fact that we can inspire them to cook more. And then if they discover that they like our sauces and seasonings, then maybe they get out and cook and they go through it more, right? That throughput's even bigger. So I think it all dovetails together.
14: Well, that's good. That's good. We are going to take a break. We're going to be back with Megan Day from Burnt Fingers Barbecue. That name just conjures up so many images in my mind.
17: Well, I love their logo. I think they have one of the best logos out there.
14: Yes.
17: With the fingerprint. It's great.
14: Yeah.
17: It's great.
14: Yeah. If you touch a hot enough grill, you're going to leave your fingerprint right there.
16: And we have.
14: Anyway, we're going to take a break. Megan and Leanne and I will be back here on Barbecue Nation in just a minute. Please stay with us.
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23: This is an encore.
14: Welcome back to the Nation. That's Barbecue Nation. I'm JT, along with Hall of Famer Ms. Leanne Whippin. And today we've got Megan Day from Burnt Fingers Barbecue. Don't forget, if you want to track us down on the social media platforms, all I can say is we're there. Between Twitter and Facebook and Instagram and I don't know. We're on a lot of them. So I'm just going to put it that way. And you can find us at the name of the show. You can find us as individuals and all that. And Leanne's got like 70 bazillion followers, and I've got four. So anyway, it's all good. But today we're talking with Megan Day from Burnt Fingers Barbecue. I was thinking about
16: great. We love Burnt Ends.
14: Yeah, I was thinking about that. You know, I was like, oh yeah, I think I got a piece of pork belly too in the freezer. I might have to do that. So, after all the stuff you've done with you and Jason, first of all, who's better, you or Jason?
16: No.
14: And I'll make sure he never hears this, okay?
16: No, I would love for him to hear this. It depends on what we're doing. If it is the traditional Kansas City style four meat category, for those who maybe aren't familiar, that's pork butt, brisket, pork ribs, and chicken. He is a master and has been doing this for so many years. His timelines, his perfection, the bite through, everything about it. He would beat me hands down. If you're looking for innovative, off the cuff, a chopped style where you open the basket or whatever, I like to call it what you gotcha, whatever you got in the fridge, I will nail that every time. That's much more where my comfort zone is, but I'm a mom, you know? So what do the kids, what will they eat? And so we work very, very well together in competition style because there's so many ancillary categories and fun things to do. And then just out cooking, I mean, I love a good steak. I'm really good at steak. And, but he's going to nail those ribs, you know? So we just kind of dance together on the grill.
17: That's a good couple. Very good couple. It is. Nobody's stepping on anybody's toes.
14: Yeah. Yeah. That's good. Are the kids competition commandos yet or?
16: Oh yeah. They're nailing it. They're having so much fun. We actually just had practice the other night. Hank, my son, who is about to be 11, he's 10 right now, is getting ready to age up. And so he'll be doing steak contests instead of like a hamburger or a pork chop. So when they do kids cues, whereas my daughter, who's 8, almost 9, she's still in the category where they typically will do like a pork chop or a hamburger or something like that. So he's practicing his steak and what his steak entries are going to look like because he's aging up into those big kid roles.
14: What do you guys do on weekends when you're not at competitions?
16: They innovate and cook and have fun. And we're big bourbon drinkers. We love a good bourbon whiskey. So I know that's not a surprise to you as the palate and the taste and the warmth and, you know, all the things that you get with those types of flavors. So we really enjoy family time and we love music. We love live music. So our son is a DJ as well. So he'll throw some tunes on and we'll sit back and listen. And
14: oh, excellent.
16: We're definitely in the stage of our life of family time for sure.
14: Good for you. Good for you. What's the biggest thing you've won this? I've got 3 pages of stuff I printed out about all your awards.
16: Okay? Exciting.
14: And what do you think is the best one that you've done? The absolute one that means the most so far to you and Jason and Burnt Fingers.
16: Yeah, I think simply because it was the first. When we won first place chicken at the American Royal World Series of Barbecue, it was a perfect 180 score. Chicken is not an easy category to win. None of them are. But if you think about it strategically from the standpoint that in reality, you're putting probably 6 to 8 pieces of chicken in a box. It theoretically could be from 8 different chickens, right?
14: Right.
16: When you do a brisket, it's the same piece of meat that's going in, just different slices, or the same pork butt, or the same ribs. Could be multiple rib slabs. But when you do chicken, it is all, you don't know where that chicken necessarily is coming from. And so to be able to master that and do it with a perfect score at the American Royal, that was it. That was the big deal.
17: That's a big one. Yeah, that is great. Yeah. It is the first one, I think, that's becomes the most sentimental, and it really gets you going, too.
14: That's
16: kind of set the hook super deep. Right? Yeah.
14: That's what fired you up, wasn't it, Leanne?
17: Mm-hmm.
14: Were you and your dad years ago?
17: First place in pork at the Royal. Oh, yeah. It was over. That was it.
16: that big square trophy. Did you get the big square trophy?
17: They were a little bit different. They were actually bigger. They were taller.
16: Awesome.
17: Yeah. So it was a long time ago.
16: Yeah. You know, winning this year, the best sauce on the planet. I always say, you don't get what you want, you get what you need. And I think we needed that. I think we needed that validation that, you know, we're almost, I mean, 15 years in or so on doing competition and doing barbecue and having products out and to know that we have tweaked it and made it exactly. And then now, you know, to see it pop as the best sauce on the planet, that's the next big accolade for us. It's pretty exciting.
14: Are you and Jason both from the Kansas City area originally?

0: back with Miss Megan and Miss Leanne right after this on The Nation. Stay with us.
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3: With SRN News, I'm Ron Taylor. President Trump says he will order American forces to hold off on strikes he had threatened against Iran after the parameters of a deal to end the war were reached. The president said in a Saturday evening social media post that for now he would halt new strikes in the five-month-old war. A day earlier, he had threatened more strikes on Iran as the U.S. pushes to reopen the Strait of Hormuz. Spain has installed a 500-meter containment barrier on the sea border between its North African territory of Ceuta and Morocco. This follows a massive breach where 50,000 to 60,000 migrants crossed the frontier between Thursday and Friday. At least 67 died in the journey. A Twin Falls, Iowa city spokesman says that three people were killed and seven more were injured, some critically, in a shooting at an In-N-Out Burger restaurant in southern Idaho. On Saturday afternoon, police said the shooter was part of the damage.
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9: 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And again, we'd like to thank the folks at Painted Hills Natural Beef and the Oregon Dungeness Crab Commission. And last but not least, that's your cue, Leanne.
10: Oh, pig powder. We were just talking about that. Yeah, my dad's dry rub that it won best rub on the planet too, just like yours, Megan.

0: Very versatile, all-purpose, slightly spicy. Can be used on French fries, baked beans, pork ribs. Excellent. I've won first place in ribs many times with it. I attribute my win on the barbecue brawl to having pig powder there on most of my turn-ins. So, yeah, it's at pigpowder.com. And the new spicy pig powder will be out probably in about a month or so. And you can find it on Amazon.
1: Hey. Mm-hmm. Unabashed.
2: That's exciting. Yeah.
1: Yes. Unabashed shameless promotion on this show. And I approve, and I approve this message.
2: I approve this message, too. I approve it.
1: So, Megan, do you remember the four H's in 4-H?
2: Head, hand, heart, and health.
1: Yeah, very good.
0: Very good.
1: Yeah. I spent a lot of time in those dusty arenas in 4-H when I was little kid, you know, always 107 degrees outside and you had new jeans and sometimes every other year, a new pair of cowboy boots type thing. Yeah. So I was
2: looking sharp,
1: but I remember that. If you had advice for people thinking about getting into this world, the competition world and all of that, what would you tell them?
2: I would tell them to find a judging class to take. That would be my very first step, because I'm a firm believer you cannot win if you don't know the rules. So go find out what the rules are. How are they judging people? What are they eating? I think it's really important to, if you're looking at the competition side, to really dive into that. Then you can come at the cooking side and say, is my style of cooking going to be something that those judges are going to enjoy? Because if it doesn't matter what you cook, if the judge doesn't like it, it's not going to win.
1: Right.
2: If it's something that they're going to like and that they're judging on, so taste, appearance, you know, your texture, figure out what it is that those judges are looking for, and then you can start cooking to really be a competitor.
1: You know, since you began back in 08, like that, and Leanne and I have talked about this many times on the show, what things do you see in the competitions that, and we touched on it earlier a little bit, the flavor profiles. Have the judges become more sophisticated? Have they gone back to just salt, pepper, garlic? I mean, what do you see? You're right in the middle of the country. We're on each end of the country. So what are you seeing there?
2: So I think the quality of the protein is where I'm seeing the biggest shift. If you're not cooking a high-end Wagyu brisket, you may not see as much success as the guys who are doing that. If you aren't cooking really good meaty ribs, you're probably not going to see as good a score. So the commodity cuts of meat just aren't winning anymore. Flavor profile wise, I think it's all sweet. I think at least where we are, it's very, very sweet. I brisket, for instance. Brisket means sweet, and I'm not a sweet brisket gal. But gosh darn it, that's what wins. So, I mean, you kind of have to figure those kinds of things out. Yeah.
1: I know. I was in our, it's a chain. They used to call it Cash and Carry or United Grocers. And I was in one of the stores, the chef store the other day, looking for a couple of things. And I just went in the meat cooler just to look. And we do a lot of work, as you can tell, with Painted Hills and that type of thing. So I'm pretty cognizant of beef prices, et cetera, et cetera. But I went in there, and this is just a regular choice brisket, and it was right at $200.
2: Yeah.
1: And it kind of blew me away that
2: shocking.
1: Just a regular choice brisket. It was a Packer, okay, but it was still right at like $198.75 or something, and I'm like, wow, because I guess I haven't really truly priced them in a long time. I know Leanne goes out and does stuff, and you know, she kind of tells me what's going on down south, but I'm right in the middle of cow country here too. And that just kind of blew me away.
0: I think the bad part is though, because of, as you said, Megan, that it should be the high quality meats or it is what wins. I think that's what has deterred a lot of people from competing. And I think that's why you're kind of seeing a slack off on the circuit. At least that's what I'm seeing. People just can't afford to do it.
2: And it's about commodity, you know, that's what barbecue started as. So it's a little heartbreaking. You know, you were taking some of the not desirable cuts and meats and making them very special. And so it is a little frustrating to see that there's a barrier to entry for some people. on this and why sponsorships are so important for you know, those of us who continue to go and grow. But as I mentioned, we only do a few contests a year now. Yeah. Now we do them big. We'd like to go to Memphis in May. We like to do the American Royal. We like to do some of the bigger contests. But the days of us just going and filling every single weekend, doing 15, 20 contests a year, it's really not how we're going to spend our money. But we do, when we go big and we try to win big. And so the reality is there are rib association, there's steak contests, there's ways to kind of ease in. If you know that you're good and you're having fun, my gosh, I mean, I would pay anything to be able to do that and get those accolades. But beef prices in particular are pretty shocking. And, you know, but hey, a blind squirrel gets a nut. So I'm not saying you can't do it, right? You
1: right,
2: can
1: right,
2: go
1: right.
2: put some of those in. And we are marble chasers. That's what we call ourselves. So when we walk into a grocery store and we see something super marbled or lots of fat and good meat in there, we will buy it. It doesn't matter what it is because there will be an application for it. You know, when we're going to go do the American Royal, I'm probably going to upspend and make sure I get exactly what I want. But if I see a cut of meat that is super marbled, I'm going to pick it, right?
0: Yeah. Absolutely.
1: Like I said, I was just shocked. I mean, when you saw the tenderloin, big whole tenderloin and stuff, those prices never shocked me because that's, you know, like that. But to see that brisket at $200 and it wasn't anything special, it was, and I was like, okay.
2: But it's good eating. It's worth it.
1: Oh, it's good eating.
0: It is.
1: Good eating. You know, to follow up on what Leanne was saying there too, because I know we all talk to people, but when you think about if you want to be a serious competitor, well, first of all, in my part of the country, there's not that many contests. There's a few, but not very many, you know, so you would have, if you wanted to get really on the national stage, so to speak, you'd have to come back to your area or down south where Leanne is. But you think about the, you're going to have a trailer. You're going to have a decent truck, you know, the expenses of getting there. I mean, I just put tires on my little Ford Escape and I about fell out of my chair, but you know, very expensive to do that. And is the reward really in the accolades, or could most people do what you and Jason and some other ones done, which is turn it into a business?
2: You can. I think I would highly encourage people to look at it from a camaraderie standpoint, right? Yeah. It's about the act of doing it, the journey, the people that you meet, finding people that you connect with and having something to look forward to and having a passion. I think that's where I would say you can't look at it from a cost perspective if that's what you're looking for, because I do think some of the best people in the world are barbecue people. And you hear us talk about it's a reunion, and a lot of these contests, we'll hear certain people are going to contests, and then we try to make an effort to get there because we want to see those people. The extra part about it is the fact that we might do well. We might get a little, a reward for our action. The ribbons, you know, that's ego, right? That's ego and vanity, right? Those things are, but where we get truly the love of it is, and why we continue to do it is because we love the people.
1: Yeah.
2: So if you're looking for that, barbecue is it.
0: Well, also, I consider it a sport, and sports have gone, they're crazy expensive to get into. I mean, you know, you have kids, and trying to get your kids into sports, just everything. So I guess it's all relative. But I just see the decline and it's probably the decline everywhere and everything just because how expensive everything is now. But
2: it is. And I would like to say that you also are seeing contests that were part of community events. Those community events didn't survive. Uh-huh. And that's where a lot of those organizations would kind of tap into an existing community event to have a barbecue contest. And so some of those, you know, budgets from cities and rec departments got tightened. And so we saw a lot leave that way, but we've seen some that have, taken bigger roles and have gotten bigger and allowed more people. So you've seen a little of both, but the small town square festival, we just don't see as many anymore because I think their sponsors are not there and their city budgets aren't there. So it's a little of both.
1: Yeah. We got approached here up here last year, a promotions company, a barbecue contest tied in with the county fair, so to speak.
2: Yeah.
1: Not at the fair, off the grounds, but they wanted to do it. And, you know, they were looking at a budget to do this somewhere around $100,000 to $150,000. And I said, well, good luck with that. It's not a huge metropolitan area. Very difficult to get everybody to come there. August, you know, like you guys, it's hot. You got kids getting ready to go back to school. Yeah. You got all this stuff
2: August
1: going
2: on. August is hard.
1: Yeah.
2: August is super, super, super hard. You know, but I think that's why really to embrace, you know, even though we may not compete, we like to go to them, say hi, support the vendors that are there. Uh-huh. I think the ones that are there, we've got to lean into them a lot harder and really support them because, you know, we want it to survive and we want it to, which I think is why it's important that they have Kids Q or even have a pie contest for the community as part of it. Like anything that they can do to really bring some foot traffic in and support it is always going to be my suggestion to people is even if you can't compete, try to go and support it because you may want to do it next year.
0: Right.
2: Yeah. And it may not be there.
1: We're going to be back with Ms. Leanne and Ms. Megan and Mr. Jeff right after this. Don't go away.
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1: Welcome back to the nation that's Barbecue Nation. By the way, I wanted to tell people, I own the trademark to Barbecue Nation in the media, any aspect of media, because I get people trying to poach the name. Okay. And that's why, and that's why I ended up spending the money to trademark it.
2: But trademarking, you know, you asked about talking, you know, people who want to get in this, who they want to get into the business side of it. Do not kid yourself. This is a business. I mean, we are trademarked. When Bacon Explosion, which was the first recipe that went viral for us, you know, we trademarked the term Bacon Explosion as a dish and barbecue. There's a lot of people in that space. So there's no shame in that game. If you want to own it, you got to own it and defend it.
1: Yeah. And you got to pay the money to own it. And once you do, then you get a little more touchy about people trying to use that name.
3: It's an investment.
2: It is.
1: What do you think is the biggest thing you've learned, Megan, through this whole journey?
2: Yeah. The biggest thing that I've learned is just being approachable and available. You don't know how you've impacted somebody. You've inspired them. And I'm reminded a lot when someone comes up to me and says, I remember seeing you here. And Leanne, I know you get this. I remember. And you don't know. It may have been something super simple or maybe even not memorable for you, but it was such an impact on them. So just being kind and giving back. But being assertive and owning what you have and being, don't let that brand get diluted. And really understanding the bigger impact that somebody wanted to reach out because they saw me somewhere or they did something. And so I think for me, that big lesson is we're all traveling through this together, but you don't know what your impact is going to be. And just constantly reminded of that.
1: I had one of those things happen the other day. Truthfully, I was at the store and this lady came by and I just caught her out of the corner of my eye and she stopped. I was 2 feet from the end cap, looking at dill pickles or something. I don't know what the hell I was looking at, but I was standing there looking at it. She stopped her cart and she looked at me and she just like gave me this Vulcan death stare. And it kind of, you know how you feel something, you know?
2: Yeah.
1: Like, and so I turned around and looked at her and she looked at me again and she just kind of smirked and walked off. And I went, okay, that's weird. But it's happened before. I know it happens every time I'm around Leanne. I can't go anywhere. Somebody's trying to get her autograph and all
2: I love
1: that
2: it.
1: Stuff.
3: That's so, an exaggeration.
2: I agree
3: with what you're saying, Megan. I can recall going to contests and meeting children. And I remember one, and I don't know their names, but I remember parents bringing their children back who had grown they were now competing with the family. And they said that, you know, I helped inspire that in their children. And yeah, that, and you don't want to be, you know, bad on the circuit or whatever, or ignore people because it really does make a difference sometimes in people's lives. You don't realize it. Yeah.
1: Yeah. No, that's very true. And you wouldn't, if you had somebody like that in your life,
2: yeah,
1: you would not want them to react negatively towards you when you were started.
3: For sure.
1: You kind of be kind to everybody out there. We always say that on the show at the end. Be kind. So it's very important.
2: It's important. Mm-hmm. I think food, people are very passionate about food. It is definitely something that they lean into. I say it all the time, barbecue. When someone says you're a pit master, their whole body language changes. They lean in and they say, what does that mean? Or tell me how to do brisket, or they really get it. And so that's where that comes from for me, is the power that holds, and to enjoy that and spread the joy.
1: Uh-huh. No, it's true. And it's, it can be, I think, it is for me in my small bit of the world, but, it's very fulfilling.
2: Positive to help people like that.
1: Well, you know, you said your kids are coming up in the ranks and all that. Do they really think that this is something they want to do at this stage? Now that could, they're kids. They're, yeah. It's going to change in 12 minutes, you know. Do they think they're going to do this forever?
2: No, Absolutely. They make that very clear.
1: Okay.
2: No, but you know, they'll say things like, you know, I don't really want to do this, but can we go shop for some steaks tonight? Cause I want to practice this or that. So they do bring up the wanting to be a part of this and doing this, the little competitive side to them. And, you know, it doesn't hurt that a lot of these places have snow cones and, you know, all the fun things that go with a festival when they get to do it. But no, they've made it very, very clear that their life goal is not to be, you know, a big pit master or anything mm-hmm. like that. And that's okay. This is the time that we spend together as a family, fully expecting we embrace it now because we know at some point they're going to just be off doing their own thing. And I'm okay with that. But yeah. while they're at this point under 15, if you will, you know, this is where we spend our family time and they embrace it and run with it and have fun. So we get the fruits of the labor because we get to eat their steak or we get to eat their pork chops and burgers. Absolutely. And it's fun. Yeah.
1: Is there ever a time when you want to just like lock them in the trailer for an hour and walk away?
2: We do it. Now we can. Yeah. Absolutely.
3: It's legal, right? They're old it's enough legal. To be
2: we
3: locked
2: can
3: up.
2: Totally. They can do it. Yeah. And you know, the camaraderie too with the other kids and the other pit masters that have children and they can't go anywhere. Everybody knows who they are. So they can't get away with anything. So
1: yeah.
2: They're on their little scooters and they play their cornhole and they do, you know, it's but yes, we do. Sometimes, and you know that they've earned it, right? We've earned that, so we do. And but people know to come see us because we've got kids with us most often.
1: So
2: exactly, except for Memphis in May. Memphis in May, they don't come with us. That's mom and dad's party.
3: Yeah, there
1: okay.
3: you go.
1: Okay.
3: Back to your sauces and your rub business.
2: Yeah.
3: Where can we find them? I know online we can find them, but I mean, are you trying to work out some deals to get into big stores?
2: Yeah, so we're Shields is probably it is a outdoor and recreational type store that has amazing grills and smokers and all of those things. But you can get fishing poles and canoes,
3: like
2: and
3: a
2: all
3: Bass
2: those.
3: Pro so shop.
2: It's like exactly, kind of, yeah. and Bass at this time right now, Bass Pro and Cabela's do have our products. If they're not sold out, they are on the shelf at those retailers as well. Ace on the shelf. If we're not on the shelf, then we're in the system. 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
1: Sure.
2: But your Westlake and your Ace hardware, you'll see us in a lot of the, I'd like to call them farm and fleet stores. 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
1: Good for you.
2: And then, you know, BurntFingerBBQ.com is also a place that, and I'll even write you a little personal note to say thank you for ordering.
1: Well, excellent. Excellent for you. Megan is unaware, but she is going to stick around for after hours and the abuse at all
3: it
1: guests.
3: It won't take that long because she's
2: love
3: a very busy mom.
1: I know. But
2: the pool. The kids are waiting for me to take them to the pool.
1: Okay. Okay. Well, we'll keep it short, but we're going to do that. And Leanne and I will be back next week with another edition of Barbecue Nation. Until that time, first of all, thank you, Megan.
2: Yes.
1: And secondly, remember our motto here, turn it, don't burn it. Go out there, have some fun, grill, smoke, cook something. And most of all, be kind. We'll see you next week.
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6: News this hour from Town Hall. I'm Ron Taylor. Maryland's governor says he's concerned that President Trump might use his federal power to influence the midterm elections.
7: Maryland Democratic Governor Wes Moore says he's very concerned that President Donald Trump will use the power of the federal government to stop the November midterm elections in an attempt to keep the Republican Party's grip on power. Moore, who becomes chair of the National Governors Association, says there's a role for the NGA to ensure that states are able to oversee elections as designed by the U.S. Constitution, as Trump tries to restrict voting by mail, obtain voter information from states, and might even try deploying federal troops or agents to polling places. I'm Donna Water.
6: T.T. McFarland, former deputy national security advisor to the president, tells the Salem Radio Network she would like to find out who allowed Dr. Fauci to resume the potentially dangerous gain-of-function research in China after the Obama administration terminated the practice.
8: You know government. There's always a paper trail. No government official, just by their very nature, government officials don't want to be out on a limb and committing themselves to anything without authorization from somebody. So you know there's a paper trail for it. I'd like to see the paper trail. Who gave permission to turn it back on and to have gain-of-function research that was happening because it was illegal? You couldn't do it in the United States.
6: A Republican senator from Missouri is pushing legislation aimed at preventing judge shopping in federal courts.
9: Senator Eric Schmidt has introduced the Boasberg Act, named after U.S. District Judge Jeb Boasberg, who is accused of being a rogue judge and has repeatedly handled high-profile cases against President Trump's agenda. Schmidt says the measure would require random assignment of federal cases, increase transparency, and impose penalties for attempts to manipulate the process.
6: Correspondent Ken Lormond, news and analysis at townhall.com.
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6: Federal immigration officials are targeting an attorney accused of submitting fraudulent asylum claims.
11: Homeland Security says ICE is seeking more than $470,000 in penalties against immigration attorney Suraj Raj Singh. Investigators allege Singh filed 118 fraudulent documents in 54 asylum cases using nearly identical narratives and supporting details for multiple clients. DHS says the alleged fraud undermines the immigration system and delays the removal of criminal illegal immigrants. The action is part of the Trump administration's broader crackdown on asylum fraud and follows a similar enforcement case announced in June. John Scott reporting.
6: UEFA says it has lost confidence in FIFA president Gianni Infantino and that no option should be off the table as it will pursue a full review of his now abandoned plan to sell stakes of the World Cup. More news at townhall.com. Another state is reporting cyber attacks on its water systems.
7: Michigan is reporting cyber attacks of 9 of the state's water systems, but a spokesman says they are operating safely. Michigan received a federal cyber alert Tuesday about attempts to tamper with operations technology at water systems. A spokesman for the state's Department of Environment, Great Lakes, and Energy said they started getting reports from Michigan communities that were consistent with what federal agencies described. Earlier in the week, Minnesota said that more than 30 of its water systems had been targeted following warnings about Iranian hackers. The FBI is investigating. I'm Donna Water.
6: A Twin Falls City spokesman says 3 people were shot and killed, 7 more wounded, some critically, in a shooting at an In-N-Out Burger restaurant in southern Idaho Saturday afternoon. Police responded to the shooting and found the body of the suspected gunman. Nor details at townhall.com.
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15: We'll have high pressure overhead for the rest of our weekend. Mid-50s for the overnight hours under clear skies. And then we get mid-70s for the high on Sunday. Lots of sun. And then we're clear for Sunday night. It'll be sunny on Monday, but quite a bit warmer. Afternoon high in the mid-80s. You can always get the latest weather at theanswerportland.com. I'm meteorologist Steve Hamilton on AM 1640, The Answer.
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0: It's time for Grilling at the Green. Join Jeff Tracy as he explores the golfing lifestyle and tries to keep it in the short grass for the hackers, dew sweepers, and turf spankers. Here's Jeff.
17: Just open up the door and let a good time in. Tomorrow's gonna be better than today.
1: Hey, everybody. Welcome to Grilling at the Green on JT. It is that time of the year. The Standard Portland Classic is rolling back into town here August 13th through the 16th at Columbia Edgewater. Longest running LPGA tournament in the country. I've been covering it for probably longer than I should admit, but a long time. And today we're very fortunate. We have Monica Olson and Lynn Clary with us. They are the tournament directors, and they are also the co-owners of Little Bird Media Solutions. Ladies, welcome.
18: Thank you.
19: Thank you.
1: Yeah, this thing has been going since 1972.
18: It has.
1: Were you guys born by 1972?
18: Well, funny enough, right out of the gate, you're asking us to reveal our age, but we were both born in 1972.
1: There you go.
18: And if the tournament was held in August, yeah, pretty much being born. Yeah.
1: I won't ask you your birthdays, but the actual dates. Well, it's a very substantial tournament. Like I said, it's been around for a long time. It's kind of an icon, not only here in the Portland area, but across the country. And you guys have been, Little Bird has been working with it now for what, 5 years?
18: This is year six.
1: Sixth year.
18: Yeah.
1: Yeah. So let me ask you a really broad question. What have you learned so far?
18: What have we learned? We can do big, hard things.
1: Yeah. Let me frame it a little better than that. Okay. It's a big learning curve to not only run a tournament, but to actually be involved, because there's so many details. There's so much to learn. And then when you're at the top level there, you make the decisions. You ask for input from people, obviously, and all that, but you still have to say yes or no. Let me frame it this way. Maybe what was the toughest thing that you think you've learned, but you've conquered over the last 6 years?
18: Oh, that's a tricky question. Gosh. Yeah. So the first few years, also to clarify, we were focused mostly on sponsorships and sponsorship development. And for those that don't know, this tournament, all of its revenue, or I should say 99% of their revenue, is brought in by sponsors. Mm-hmm. And ticket sales are a small portion of it. So that's the 1%. But so sponsorships are really important. And it was interesting to learn just how important that is. But then also through the process of going out and working with different businesses, realizing how important this event is to the community, mm-hmm. and also just how great people feel about women's sports.
1: Yes.
18: So that's been really exciting, and that's been really fun to learn and see just the reaction, the business community's reaction to this particular event and women's sports in general.
1: Well, I think Portland's always been pretty welcoming to women's sports.
18: Yeah.
1: Not always, but most of the time. Mm-hmm. But I think with this tournament being so ingratiated in the Portland psyche, that I think that really helps for businesses, even businesses that you've gone out and developed to become a sponsor over a period of time. I think you've made it easy for them with this tournament because it is so well received. It's well mm-hmm. attended. You bring a lot of the big stars from the tour here into Portland. And as Monica and I have talked, and other tour players have talked that have been on the show, that, you know, the ladies are a lot more approachable than the yeah. guys are on the tours, and not all of them, but most mm-hmm. of them, you know, yeah. like that. Yeah. And so I think that that combination makes for a good atmosphere, if you will, that they can be associated with something, an event, and make a difference yeah. too.
18: Well, in Columbia Edgewater, just the course layout, the way it is, it makes it really easy to get up close to a lot of these players when you're watching. Mm-hmm. And so I think that also adds to that, what you were just saying. And they love giving autographs. They love engaging with the fans. And so, yeah, I agree. I think the LPGA does a really good job with that.
1: Are some of the players still staying at private homes?
18: Mm-hmm. Some.
1: Yeah, that's yeah. always been a big deal here.
18: Yeah, it's changed a little bit now with, you know, Airbnb and
1: yeah.
18: other options, but that does happen some. Yep. Yeah, and with the purses across tour going up, it does allow for, which is a good thing, you know, so players can afford to do their own housing, but a lot prefer it, even if, you know, they can afford different housing. They like staying with some of these families, and a lot of them they've stayed with for many years.
1: Mm-hmm. Mm-hmm. Well, it's always kind of nice at the end of the day to be able to go someplace that you're familiar with, you're comfortable with, you can put your feet up. Maybe they're going to make a barbecue, or of course, that's my world, right? But they're mm-hmm. going to do something like that, very a personalized touch for the players to help them relax. I lived in a lot of hotel rooms over my career, too many to yeah. count. And the only thing they were good for was sleeping, as far as I was concerned. There wasn't mm-hmm. much hominess about them. Right. What's the difference this year? Every year, I know you guys have worked on the tournament, and it's every tournament throughout the tours. But what's a little things that are different this year for the fans when they come?
18: Different for the fans themselves.
1: Yeah.
18: Well, we have a lot of the favorite stuff returning. So we've got the Family Fun Zone, which is now the Nike Family Fun Zone. And what's mm-hmm. different this year is Nike is a sponsor, and also it's being run by the First Tee. So that's something that's a little different. And I think you'll notice the grandstands are just a little bigger. And I think you'll notice a little more people already. Ticket sales are doing really well. So I think the energy, more people, the more energy. We're doing some fun things this year. We've got a birdie challenge on hole 8 that we're doing. And
1: oh, cool.
18: For every birdie made by the LPGA player, the standard is giving $500 to the First Tee.
1: Oh, excellent.
18: Yeah.
1: Excellent.
18: So that'll just be a little more, something more to follow along with while there people are out there. We've got a Fred Meyer is going to be out there this year, and we are calling it the Fred Meyer fan favorites.
1: Okay.
18: A tent out there where they'll be giving away some samples. So something free for everyone.
1: Kind of like they used to have one that you walked through when you first got your tickets, and there yes. were samplings and
18: yep.
1: gave away, you know, lip balm and different things.
18: Yeah. yeah. It'll yeah. be out a little further on course. It'll be over similar over by the volunteer tent and the
1: okay.
18: sports bra pop up, which okay. is also returning.
1: Yeah. Well, that's good. That's really good. I know that, of course, during the COVID years, and you guys kind of came in right at the latter half of the COVID stuff to manage that. Some of those things went away, not just from Portland, but from other tournaments. Mm-hmm. Just, you know, it was, I don't want to say it was the law, but it kind of was, you know, people were cautionary about things. But I've always felt that those kinds of things really help the fans kind of, again, make them relaxed and have fun. And it's a little something to do while they're following their players around like that. When you talked about we're going to talk about the first tee in a later segment, but how well received has that been since you guys have been involved with this tournament? I've noticed from out there covering it that, you know, there was a few years, there was kids there. There was young girls there playing and that type of thing. But the last couple of years, it's gotten really large in perspective. Yeah.
18: Mm-hmm. You're speaking to the Family Fun Zone?
1: Yes.
18: Yeah. Well, this will be the first year that they are actually putting it on, the first tee. Is that what you're referring to there?
1: Yeah.
18: I think, you know, they are such an expert team and they bring so much value, and they're going to be showing more than just playing golf, but also learning some life skills. And so I think they're taking it to the next level.
1: Oh, very cool. Mm-hmm. Hey, we're going to take a break here. Monica and Lynn will be back with me in just very shortly. And before we go, we'd like to thank the folks at Birdie Ball who have a little bit of interest in the Family Fun Zone this year. We'll talk more about that when we come back. But you're listening to Grilling at the Green on Golf News Network.
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1: Welcome back to Grilling at the Green 9 JT. We've got Monica Olson and Lynn Clary with us from Little Bird, and they are the tournament directors for the Standard Portland Classic coming up at Columbia Edgewater on August 13th through the 16th, in August, of course, like I just said. And if you're going to be in the Portland area or you're listening to this on one of the Portland stations, great event. I recommend everybody come out and see it. The entertainment factor, we talked a little bit about that with the family fun zone and all that. But, you know, for, how should I put this? The bang for your buck in entertainment dollars, the tournament is a great value, because of things. You see the world's best golfers there, and there's fun things to do. There's fun things to eat. There's a lot of interaction there. If Monica and Lynn were just coming into the tournament for the first time, you'd never been there and you're walking around, how excited would you be to see all this stuff?
18: I think very excited. What we tell people is you need, if you're a golf fan, this is definitely the place for you to be. But even if you're not, you're going to have a really great time because there's literally something for everyone. And, you know, you hit the nail on the head with the price. It's $25 is what the tickets start at. And kids 17 and under are free. So a whole family can go out for the day and really, you know, very affordably.
1: Yeah.
18: Eat great food, see different vendors, see some golf, play in the family fun zone,
28: visit one of the bars.
1: That's a highlight. That's a highlight for kids, you know,
18: golf after
1: a little older, but it's all good, you know, to do that.
18: Yeah.
1: Now, the sports bra, this is their second year or third year?
18: Second
1: year. And how was that received last year? I walked down there one day and it was packed. And so I figured it was doing well, but I thought I'd ask the bosses.
18: Yeah, it was great. We weren't sure, you know, with our first year what to expect. It is an elevated ticket. So $60 or $65 gets you into the tournament. So into the grounds, but then also into this special space. It does also give you a free drink with that price. Mm-hmm. But it's right on hole 15, great viewing, and it has the vibe you would expect by being part of the sports bra. It's really fun, and we're already about double our ticket sales in that specific space this year over last year, so I anticipate a lot of people being there. What was great is there were a lot of people I spoke to in the pop-up that said they had never been to a golf tournament. And they love sports, but they had not been to a golf tournament, and they were having a great time and promised to come back. So hopefully we will see some of those people coming back this year.
1: Oh, I would bet you would be. I want to talk about the First Tee again like that. First Tee is such a viable program. It's been around for more than a couple of days, clear across the country. But the First Tee chapter here in Portland, Paul and his crew over there do a great job. Tell us about your working dynamic with them. I know Paul's very easy to get along with and work with, but most people don't know about the planning and the timing and everything else that it goes to put on a tournament. They get there when the event is going and they go home before the cleanup happens. But how integral was First Tee in working with you guys this last few years?
18: Yeah, they've been very integral part of the tournament. And in fact, the last few years, they've helped us run the Les Schwab Tires Junior Tournament. Mm-hmm. And they took that to the next level for us. And then, early on, we started talking about the idea of them running the Family Fun Zone. And they have been very involved, very detailed. And so very, very important part.
1: So what is if you've got a young daughter and they want to come, and what can they expect? I mean, how does that work? Do they just show up, or do they sign up online, or how does the what's the day like for the kids?
18: Well, if you're speaking to the Les Schwab Tires Junior Tournament,
1: yes,
18: that is just for girls, and it's girls 7 to 18. There's two groups, and that's on Saturday, and you can sign up online at portlandclassic.com, and it's free. And it's really fun little competition, and it starts at 11 on Saturday.
1: Can they win prizes and stuff when it's done? Do they get a free set of tires? I mean,
18: no tires.
1: No,
18: but they do get a trophy if they win. They get a trophy.
1: Oh, cool.
18: Well, and Franz is going to have their grilled cheese truck out that day, so. And that's not just for the girls competing. Actually, that's for everybody. So you can come grab a free grilled cheese sandwich. And then, so the girls tournament goes on at the same time as the tournament. It's at the Mason course, which runs parallel to the tournament course.
1: Right.
18: So it's happening all at the same time.
1: I know where I'm going to send my crew for lunch. Mm-hmm. Grilled cheese. I might lead the way there. I love grilled cheese sandwiches. Now, some of the players have come over from time to time when they're done with their round or whatever, and help the girls, spoke to them, give them little tips and stuff. Can they still expect that?
18: Yes, they can. Yes, definitely.
1: So are you two going to be giving a golf clinic there?
18: Yes, you don't want that. How to not play golf. Yeah.
1: Oh, no.
18: You don't.
1: I think you're sandbaggers is what I think. I think you're better than what you let on there. So it's all good. We got about a minute left, and we'll pick this up on the other side. But what has been, since taking the helm, what has been your biggest challenge to overcome?
18: I would say, so this is, we started with sponsorship mostly, and then now this is year two doing all of it. And just, last year probably was a lot more challenging in the sense that we were just building our own systems. And, with a big event, there's a lot of details. And we did the work to create new spreadsheets, new systems, new project management details. We hired some people. And so now we were kind of paying ourselves forward. So this year has been a lot smoother. We felt, we're very organized and we're ready. Even though we're a week and a half away, we feel like we could even start it tomorrow if we had to.
1: Well, there you go. There you go. We're going to take another break. We're going to be back with Lynn and Monica here on Grilling at the Green from the Standard Portland Classic. Again, coming up August 13th through the 16th at Columbia Edgewater. I will be there. They will be there. Hopefully you will be there. And we will be back on the

0: containment barrier on the sea border between its North African territory of Quetta and Morocco. This follows a massive breach where 50,000 to 60,000 migrants crossed the frontier between Thursday and Friday. At least 67 died in the journey. A Twin Falls, Iowa city spokesman says that three people were killed and seven more were injured, some critically, in a shooting at an In-N-Out Burger restaurant in southern Idaho. On Saturday afternoon, police said the shooter was part of the damage.
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0: Welcome back to Grilling It's Green. I'm JT. Today we are talking with Lynn and Monica from Little Bird, who are the management team, the co-tournament directors, the two ladies that are probably going to collapse in their chairs on Monday the 17th. You know, they might not even show up in their office that day. I'm not sure, because it's a big job. But for the Portland, the Standard Portland Classic coming up, I want to talk to you about growth a little bit. Not uncommon for, as you guys know, for any events to, you start off, you grow, you go up a little bit, and then you plateau a little bit, and then something, you know, a spark ignites and you grow up a little more, and you go up a little more like that. What's the growth pattern for a tournament like the Standard? Is it every year you want to do, you know, your goals are to get what? More people in the seats, more the number one and number two player in the world. I mean, there's always something to reach for.
1: Right.
0: What are your goals?
1: Goals? I would say all of the above, right? So we would love to get more sponsors involved. We'd love to get more people out there to watch the tournament, always to get the top golfers, which we've attracted a lot of the top golfers throughout the years. And there are things that beyond our control that play into that as well.
0: Sure. Always.
1: More people. And, you know, we've had a weird few years too, right? So we had the pandemic coming out of that. And then we moved the course, the golf course moved 1 year. So that was a little bit of maybe a disruption. And then in addition to that, we had, you know, in between title sponsors. So with a title sponsor, I think always becomes a lot of excitement.
0: Yes.
1: So I think we're really on the upswing with, you know, we've got some momentum behind us. Second year that the Standard's been the sponsor, and we can tell, like I said before, by ticket sales, like the numbers are double now what they were last year at this time.
0: That's great.
1: Yeah.
0: So you, I don't know the actual numbers, and you don't have to say those, but would I be fair in saying that it's attended by 20,000 plus people?
1: Mm-hmm.
0: Okay.
1: Close. Yeah, that's the goal. Yeah.
0: Yeah. Yeah. Yeah. Yeah. No, I'm not trying to pin anybody down, but just to give a sense of perspective, you know, for people, because it's a well attended tournament, and you're right. You know, I thought when they had to move it up to the Oregon Golf Club, nice club, not very fan friendly up there. You know, just because it sits up on the side of a mountain, and you know, it does. And so there wasn't a lot of space for people to follow. And, you know, I'm surprised we didn't have dog sleds and wheelchairs up there for some people to get around the course. But, you know, it was a difficult course, but the course wasn't built for that.
1: Yeah.
0: You know, it's a private deal. And on the administration side, you know, we talked about sponsors and stuff. I live in that world, and it can be tough, but always there is that little, what do I want to call, like, you got a defibrillator and you get a new sponsor and you kind of zap life back into the event like that. How did the Standard come to be? And, cause I know that now they are very involved.
1: Yeah. Yeah. Their sponsorship started off small. They were kind of dipping their toe in the water, if you will, a couple years ago. And then it's grown over time. There's a couple champions within their organization who really believe in the tournament, not just because it's a good marketing vehicle, but because it's a good community vehicle. It really matches and aligns with their own core values. And the energy that they have brought, they're amazing to work with. I mean, not only are they obviously a very important financial partner, but we value them in all their ideas, and they've got some great ideas. And so we work very, very closely with them.
0: I want to talk to you too also about your women's seminar symposium. That's a big deal. I covered it one time. I was I had to take pictures of it. And that's when it was held at Columbia Edgewater, though. It wasn't, you know, wasn't off site. It was right there. But it's how many people are attending, and what's the focus of the event, and what's who is speaking this year?
1: Yeah. Well, the focus of the event is really, you know, just lifting up women and women in sports, but we cover more than just that.
0: Sure.
1: You asked about attendance, I think. It's been growing year over year. So probably even since we had to move it from the country club to a larger venue. And it's now at Nike, who can, in their stadium, can hold up to 700 people. I think last year we had over 400, and we were just looking at some numbers, and those numbers are even greater than that this year.
0: Yeah. Yeah, I know back when I covered it, and that would have been, well, that was pre-COVID, I think. And it was very, very well attended. But it was upstairs, kind of where we were a couple days ago. Where I, you know, you and I were doing the site check, and but it was kind of back in one of the rooms, and they were packed. It was packed in there.
1: We wouldn't fit there now. So
0: No, I think that's great, and it's nice that it's kind of all combined in one package. So I'll start with you, Lynn. What's the biggest gratification for you personally? And now you might answer this, you know, 2 weeks from Monday, you might not give me the same answer. But what's the biggest gratification for you personally in being a the tournament director here, or the co-director, and working on this?
1: I think I would say it's the inspiration that these professional athletes provide all the spectators that come, whether they are new to golf or they are play a different sport, maybe they're not even a golfer. And one of my very favorite things is to see young kids getting autographs from these athletes, and their smiles and excitement in doing so. And then on the reverse, having these players also be excited to give these kids a hug or sign their autographs. So I think it's the inspiration that this whole thing brings.
0: Cool. Monica?
1: Yeah. Well, I think to sort of piggyback on what Lynn said, the I guess it's the honor to help carry on the tradition. I mean, it has such a history in the market. And then, you know, it's a big deal when we were asked to kind of help make this thing run. So we take it very seriously. So I guess we're inspired by just being able to the gravity of putting on such an important event for the city.
0: I can tell you from my personal experience, not at this event, but in other events, it is a big deal. It's a big deal. And it is an honor, I think, to be asked to manage and to run one of these things. Big responsibility.
1: Yeah.
0: There's some days you go, really? You know, you kind of hit yourself in the head and ask why you're doing it. But that only lasts for about 5 seconds. And then, you get going. But that what's the one thing that we'll start with Monica this time. What's the one thing you look forward to at this event? Is there one day? Is it the trophy presentation? Is it, you know, the kids zone, whatever? I mean, one thing that you really look forward to.
1: Well, I do think it's amazing to see the winner at the end in the ceremony. So that's obviously very exciting. But I also think I look back to last year, and, you know, you have all this preparation and the doors open and you sort of wait for the people to come.
0: Yeah.
1: And last year on Thursday, I just remember how many people came. It felt as big as it was on the Sunday of the last year. So I think that's kind of exciting. The anticipation of when those doors open and the people start walking through. I look forward to that.
0: There's also that little gut check in case nobody shows up.
1: I know.
0: Now that wouldn't happen, but I mean, I've done events where you go, you know, and then the doors open and people start to come in and you relax, you know.
1: I think I threw a party once like that. Nightmare.
0: Lynn, what do you look forward to?
1: Gosh, you know, so the tournament week, there's events within the you know, the whole thing. And
0: Yeah.
1: so, I mean, obviously the tournament part of it, Thursday through Sunday, is great. But I think what a lot of people maybe don't know that's going on that I really enjoy is the pro-am.
0: Busy, busy day. Speaking of busy, we're going to take a break and come back in a couple of minutes and wrap up this part of the show with Lynn and Monica. We'll be right back.
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11: 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The Answer.
0: Welcome back to Grilling at 3 on JT. We've got Monica Olson and Lynn Clary from Little Bird, i.e. the Standard Portland Classic, coming up August 13th through the 16th at Columbia Edgewater Country Club in Portland. It's about literally 3 minutes from the Portland airport. So you can fly in, get a ticket, watch for the day, and fly right back out, because we hear all the planes there. We really do. How would you rate your upward momentum since you guys have been involved? I would rate it high. Okay.
1: But what's the scale? 1 to 10?
0: 1 to 10. 1 to 10.
1: Okay.
0: Yeah. But how would you, each of you, rate it? Because there's been big changes and subtle changes and changes that people don't see if you're not on the other side of the rope, so to speak. But I would rate you guys,
1: Yeah, what would you say?
14: Yeah.
0: I would say 7.5 to 8 on the upside, you know.
1: I was going to say the same.
0: Okay.
1: Only because there's got to be room for improvement, and there's always improvement,
0: yeah,
1: right?
0: Yeah. Yeah.
1: Mm-hmm.
0: What? Look at Lynn's face. She's like,
14: I don't know. I guess, I'll just say the same thing, I guess. I mean, the challenge is, you know, trying to beat year over year goals and expectations and come up with maybe some new things for people to experience at the tournament, new sponsors. So, but at the same time, that's what makes it fun too.
0: Yeah. Now, people shouldn't be surprised if, they go to the tournament and you see somebody like Nancy Lopez walking around a little bit. You're going to have some of the past champions and stars there. And you've got potentially new stars coming in with some of the kids, not only at the kids tournament, but they're going to be around doing some things like that. But that said, I'm sure you could use some more volunteers.
1: Oh, please.
0: Tournaments need an unlimited supply of volunteers, per se.
1: Yes.
0: So if people would like to volunteer, how could they do that?
1: Yeah, well, we literally cannot do the tournament without our volunteers. I mean, they are so incredibly important. And yeah, we're looking for volunteers. There's something for everyone, but they can go to our website, portlandclassic.com, and click on the volunteer link, and they can sign up there. And that will take them to a link that can give them, you know, they can be assigned to a shift on a certain day, or all the days, or all the shifts.
0: Yeah. It's kind of fun. I personally have never volunteered. I've been around volunteers for years because we're usually taking pictures or something, but they seem to really enjoy it. I know that some of the people that volunteered for the Standard over the years, I mean, you've had people from like coming from Idaho and Montana and Colorado and stuff, and they've been doing it for 25 years or whatever.
1: Yeah, kind the of longevity cool. of some of the volunteers is impressive.
14: Mm-hmm.
0: Yeah, they're probably got more longevity than I do. Mm-hmm. How can people find out absolutely everything about the tournament? Where can they go?
1: Well, portlandclassic.com. We'll have information about what we talked about, which was like the girls tournament, how to volunteer. You can get tickets to all the hospitality areas, including the Champions Club and the Sports Bra, as well as general admission tickets or grounds tickets. There are discounts for seniors and for veterans there. And then we will also have other details as far as tournament hours and other information like that. And you can follow along on social media too.
0: Mm-hmm. Oh, sure. Yeah. One thing I was going to say, I meant to say it earlier. I thought it was a nice touch last year when you had Rod Hill announcing the players as they came up on 18. Yeah. Well, I was kind of buried in the crowd there in the VIP tent, but well, he's not very tall anyway, so you can't really see him, but you know what I mean? I thought that was a really nice touch to announce the players as they came up. Are you going to do that again?
1: Yes. Mm-hmm. We try to do that every year, have somebody announcing, and Kara Timchuk, who's on our board, has done it for several years, but I think that Rod's returning again this year, and he's really excited about it.
0: Good. Well, we will be out there. This show will be out there broadcasting Thursday through Sunday live. It'll be streaming on all our platforms and on Golf News Net. And then you'll be able to see the encapsulated versions later in the day after they go to the Philippines and back and wherever they go. And you'll be able to watch the videos and stuff of this. So stay tuned to our stuff. And ladies, it's been a real pleasure. You are going to stick around for the abuse of after hours now, aren't you?
1: Sure.
0: Okay.
1: Absolutely.
0: Monica's been through it, I think, but I don't think Lynn has. So so don't forget Standard Portland Classic, Columbia Edgewater in Portland, August 13th through the 16th. All of us will be there, and we hope we see you there. Ladies, thank you. And until next week, I think Jim Myers, the course superintendent out at Columbia Edgewater, Jim's a friend of the show. He will be on next week. We'll be talking the dirt and the grass stories, and that we'll be doing. Until then, go out, play some golf, have some fun, and be kind. Take care, everybody.
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19: Breaking news this hour from townhall.com. I'm Michael Herron. President Trump says Mideast allies have reached the parameters of a deal to end the Iran war and says he will hold off on ordering new strikes in the five-month-old conflict for now. In a Saturday evening social media post, Mr. Trump added the emerging deal, quote, would include the immediate, complete, and total opening of the Strait of Hormuz and an end to Iran's nuclear threat. New questions are being raised about a prominent Texas Senate candidate's recent history. White House correspondent Willie Nelson has more.
20: Democratic Senate candidate James Tallarico is under fire for allegedly violating Texas election law by registering to vote and launching a previous House campaign using his mother's Austin address where he did not live. Texas requires candidates to reside in their district for a full year before running. Rival Ken Paxton has accused Tallarico of election fraud, noting that Tallarico has long opposed voter ID and other election integrity measures. Willie Nelson, Los Angeles.
19: Congressional Budget Office analysts are confirming Republican complaints about Democrats' prescription drug pricing plan. Correspondent Ken Lorman has that.
21: House Committee Chairman Jody Arrington, Brett Guthrie, and Jason Smith say a new CBO analysis shows the Medicare drug pricing provisions in former President Biden's so-called Inflation Reduction Act failed to generate promised savings. Republicans point to CBO findings that Medicare Part D costs rose sharply, contributing to an estimated $700 billion increase in projected deficit spending.
19: GOP leaders say the policy raised costs, reduced choice, and left taxpayers footing the bill. Officials say the latest victim from a powerful earthquake that struck Japan's southwest prefecture of Kumamoto last week is an elderly woman who apparently developed heat stroke while taking shelter in a car. The fatality comes as concerns of heat-related illness grow in the area that also suffered extreme temperatures. More on these stories at townhall.com.
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19: France's vast wildfire near Bordeaux remains contained, but it is still burning. The blaze scorched an area four times the size of Paris and forced a quarter of a million people to evacuate. About 3,000 firemen are deployed across two fronts, working to extinguish hot spots and secure burned areas. The Gironde fire burned 420 square kilometers in 10 days before authorities declared its advance stopped over the weekend. The region remains under France's highest red forest fire alert. Authorities in Peru say a plane carrying European tourists to view the famed Nazca Lines has crashed into a field outside the Peruvian city of Nazca, killing 13 people. Local government says the plane departed from the nearby city of Ica and was operated by a Peruvian company. On its website, the airline said it has offered scenic flights over the Nazca Lines for the past 14 years using Cessnas. News and analysis at townhall.com. I'm Michael Harrington. A plan put forth by FIFA's president has led to a boycott by the 55 members of Europe's soccer body.
23: FIFA and its president Gianni Infantino want to create a subsidiary running its events and competitions, including the crown jewel, the Men's World Cup, a $20 billion operation that will be 20% owned by private investors. Anchor Investor, a New York investment firm created by Joshua Kushner, the younger brother of U.S. President Donald Trump's son-in-law, Jared Kushner. Another close tie between FIFA, Infantino, and the wider Trump world. Infantino has written to the 211, setting a deadline of September the 19th to accept a one-time-only offer of $20 million for each to invest.
19: Correspondent Graham Dunbar. One of the first girl group stars has passed away. The Chantels lead singer Arlene Smith was 84. More on these stories at townhall.com.
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2: We'll have high pressure overhead for the rest of our weekend. Mid-50s for the overnight hours under clear skies. And then we get mid-70s for the high on Sunday. Lots of sun. And then we're clear for Sunday night. It'll be sunny on Monday, but quite a bit warmer. Afternoon high in the mid-80s. You can always get the latest weather at theanswerportland.com. I'm meteorologist Steve Hamilton on AM 1640, The Answer.
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4: And this is User Friendly 2.0. I am your host, Bill Sickens. Welcome to this week's show. Bill, Gretchen, welcome, welcome.
5: Hello.
6: Hello there.
4: So how are you guys doing today?
5: Doing all right.
6: So.
4: Yeah, you know, know the feeling there myself.
6: I can't always be happy, cheery.
4: Well, you don't have to always be happy, cheery, you know. And I do want to say one thing. It's been a year now since our co-producer, Molly Bell, left us. And I think it's important to remember that because she was so much a part of this show. In addition, Bill, to being your wife, was with us since the beginning. So just a moment to think of Molly. All right, what do we have in the news today?
6: All right. United and Delta become latest airlines to ban humanoid robots from all flights.
4: Yeah, I thought this was an interesting story, and they're actually doing this after Southwest was the first airline to do this. Being reported on a site called Simply Flying. This was written by Jack McCarthy. And basically what's happening here is they're setting up a standard that makes humanoid-shaped robots separate from other electronic devices that you might take on a plane. Now, as to the reason why you would do this misses me a little bit. The statements from the airlines have included things like, well, it's specialty equipment, the battery packs, and various other things like that. However, there are any other electronic devices that also could have these specific problems, and they are not banned.
6: Are they afraid that they're going to go Terminator on the airplane?
4: Well, you know, there's always that. They might do it if they're not allowed to fly. Although, if I was, you know, a sentient humanoid robot, I just want a jetpack built in. But that's, you know, legacy planes and all of that. So, the one thing that's interesting about it is they're saying this is a temporary ban, Delta specifically. So, that does leave the door open to them reversing this in the future. I mean, I just, you know, welcome to the future, right? I just get this vision of getting on a plane and half the people on the plane are humanoid robots. And it's like, no wonder I can't get a seat.
5: Talking about robots, Curiosity Mars rover inspects cracked wheel.
4: So this is an interesting thing. So Curiosity made touchdown on August 5th of 2012. And has been operating on Mars ever since. And yes, the Martian environment is very hazardous and can cause electronics to break down. In fact, this robot still operating in of itself is kind of cool. But they have submitted some images that are interesting looking at this, where the tires on the robot are starting to just look like they're caving in on themselves. Now, the one thing that I will say, obviously, these are two different technologies. They're both called tires, but they're very different. But if I had tires on my car for 15 years, I'd probably need to replace them too. It's just a little easier for me to go to the tire shop here than it would be on Mars. So, you know, you have to continue working with what you have. The robot's still operating, however. It does go slower because of these problems. And like I say, there isn't really a way to fix it. So it is, I think, a testament to the ingenuity of the NASA engineers that this is even still running this far after, but also with those kind of problems.
6: Agreed. All right. Ryan Reynolds' Comic-Con surprise backfires as fans call appearance pure desperation.
4: Yeah, so this, I think we file under the category of wow. Blast is reporting this. Yahoo Entertainment, Kelly Coffrey wrote this. And at the International Comic Con in San Diego, Ryan Reynolds made an appearance. Now, reading through and looking at what happened there, I thought this was kind of cool. He was doing a cosplay of Deadpool. He plays Deadpool, for anyone that doesn't know, and he was doing a cosplay of Deadpool in denim, which was kind of interesting. He was walking around, and people were looking at it. It's kind of a cool, you know, twist on it, not knowing who he was. And afterwards, he appeared at a panel and some other things like that. And the complaints that are coming from this are kind of interesting because it doesn't sound like he did anything per se at the Comic-Con that would be considered something that I would think would be worth complaining about. But in a bigger perspective, Marvel and Deadpool, a lot of the fans are saying that they're having fatigue, not only with this actor, but with the franchise itself. And Deadpool will be making an appearance in the next Marvel superhero movie coming up. So, you know, again, at the end of the day, everybody is certainly entitled to their opinion, but that's why there was a, quote, controversy about this. And again, if you don't like his sarcastic style, then don't watch Deadpool.
6: Yeah.
4: You have that choice, yeah, right?
6: Yeah.
5: I don't get this complaint. This is just, you know, especially calling it pure desperation. It's Ryan Reynolds. He does what he wants.
4: Yes.
6: Yeah. Well, and I watched the video. I watched the video of him interacting with the people who were on the stage, the Marvel actors, and it kind of looked like maybe it was planned, you know, that it was supposed to happen, and you know, it was just fun banter.
5: Well, and a lot of people that do this kind of stuff, that play characters, actually do go to Comic-Cons as their mm-hmm. character without being known. What's his name from? Jeremy did that helmet for that panel he did.
4: The helmet acting?
6: The Mandalorian.
4: You're not talking about Pascal, are you?
5: No, he did that show where they test Mythbusters.
6: Okay. You're talking about now. Oh my God, I can't.
4: Okay, so just
6: name.
4: To sum this up for our listeners,
6: he's a really nice guy. He's the Mythbusters guy.
4: Yeah.
6: Adam Savage.
4: Yeah. And so what's going on here? Just for everybody on this little aside, Jeremy, our past host, he did a lot with cosplay. Boy, did he do a lot with cosplay. Mm-hmm. And the San Diego Comic-Con was having an event where you could basically build your own helmet. And it was a thing that they were doing that Savage was involved in and that type of a thing, which was really a cool project. So that's what that goes to. And
6: there's also this. I had I'm not going to say his name. I had an actor who wanted to go to Comic-Con and not be noticed. And I was going to build him a costume. Outside of the actors, costumers guild, because he was worried that they might, you know, let go of the secret. And so it's not unknown that actors will do that. So, yeah.
5: Yeah. Adam Savage, he goes as like, what is an astronaut? He's done a couple others that he's gone as.
6: It went as a giant, big round thing. That was, I don't know what that creature was, but I think it's from a manga. Is it a manga?
5: I think so.
6: I don't know. It's big, giant, round, fluffy looking thing. So. Oh.
5: All right. Here's a different story. What is a fire cloud and how have they worsened wildfires in Europe?
4: Yeah, so this is one of those things that's happening and it's something good to know about. The Guardian reported this. Katie Lamb wrote it. And basically what's been going on is they've been having just a massive heat wave in most of Europe for most of the summer. And in some cases, temperatures hitting 40 degrees Celsius, which is about 105 Fahrenheit, which is very, very hot for that area. Coupled with the fact that most of the forested areas have not received any kind of rain since May, this sets up a setting for disaster, basically. And that's kind of what's happening in creating forest fires. So while they're not the only part of the world that's been suffering from this, and this is not a new phenomenon in recent years due to climate change. What is happening is something called a fire cloud, like you said in the headline of the article here. And basically what that is that fires, when they get big enough, can produce their own weather. And it'll create a cloud, it will create wind, and this can cause a lot of problems because the wind can push the fire faster, you know, that type of a thing. And this is worsening in Europe, mainly because of the fact that the heat wave there is somewhat unprecedented to have it for this long, this much, with as little rain as they've had. Yeah. And they're seeing this happening more and more. Now, again, this is not unique to Europe. On the West Coast here, we have fires that can certainly produce this type of thing. And it's something that could happen anywhere. There's a big fire, really.
6: We've had fire tornadoes.
4: Fire tornadoes, yeah. Yeah.
5: Yeah. I mean, I guess the biggest problem is they have no infrastructure, really, for dealing with massive fires, do they?
4: Yeah. Yeah.
6: Yeah.
4: Yeah. Outside of maybe Greece, where they've had this a lot more in the past, in that area, this is a new thing. But we're starting to see areas that are historic, like Germany's Black Forest, which they think might be wiped out in the next 10 years from all these forest fires, that kind of a thing.
5: Oh, dear.
4: And it is not a guarantee that'll happen. Of course, we hope it doesn't, but it is definitely a problem. And in the past, we've seen them in the United States side, California in 2022, when they had the really big fires there. Pyrocumulonimbus clouds. Okay, I don't know if I'm saying that right, but we'll go with pyro-CB. That's the shortening for it. But, Bill, like you say, it's a new situation in France where this is specifically coming out of that they just don't have the infrastructure to deal with it, simply because they haven't had to, you know. And most of the areas in these parts of the world are just now getting air conditioning because it used to not be that hot. So this is a symptom of that problem and is definitely something. And something interesting from this, too, is this actually could eventually have the opposite effect because they're starting to see the currents in the Atlantic Ocean that bring the heat up from the equator to the north are starting to slow down. In fact, there's a dead zone now that appeared this last winter where it had stopped. And if that system completely breaks down, we have the opposite. There'd be no heat coming up, so Europe would then become, you know, a frozen area for much of the year, kind of like maybe Alaska, that kind of a climate. So these things are always quite damaging, but yeah, right now we're having one side of the coin, and that's where, you know, this argument comes up. Climate change, global warming was not a good name for that. It is climate change, and what can happen here is it's not necessarily warming. It can cause all kinds of other problems, too, as we're starting to see.
6: Maybe we should call it climate chaos.
4: Chaos would probably be a good name for it. And, you know, and the scary thing about it is there's not really a solution in politics and stuff. You know, there's things where, okay, we're going to do environmental policy. We're not going to do environmental policy. The one thing about it is in a lot of ways, it doesn't matter. It'd be better to do things to help the environment. I'm not saying it wouldn't, but we're to a point now that there's not a whole lot we can do. What's going to happen is going to happen. And even if today we stopped putting anything into the atmosphere that creates these effects, like greenhouse effect, it wouldn't matter for about 50 years. You wouldn't start to see a difference. So, you know, it's a problem.
6: I still think we should stop throwing junk in the ocean.
4: Well, all of these things would be better. And, you know, I'll just reference something. If we want to see the, you know, where that's going to end up going, just check out Cyberpunk 2077 or Cyberpunk Red and see what the oceans are like there. Because that's about where we're headed.
6: Okay, maybe this will be more fun. Anthropic introduces Claude Opus 5. So what's that about?
4: So this is an AI model. Claude Opus is an AI. Version 5 is the newest flagship model that they are introducing here. And this one focuses on something that's very interesting that we haven't seen before, is lowering the operating costs. So one of the things, AIs, and I've said this many times, are amazing and can do a lot. I work with them on certain things like programming. But at the end of the day, they are very power hungry. And as a result, they cost a lot of money to run. There was even a story, I haven't researched it yet to see the authenticity of it, but it seems to be out there that's being reported that certain data centers are causing problems in the power grid in an entire half of the United States in some cases, especially when we add in the heat and everything else. And again, what is power hungry is running AI. And to fix that, in certain cases, like Microsoft has actually bought a nuclear power plant to run their data center, which would take it off the primary grid, which would be a way to solve that problem. But the thing of it is looking at doing this from a standpoint of lowering the operating costs, which would mean lowering the amount of electricity being used and some other things due to the programming, is also another solution that even makes more sense. And that's kind of where this is headed. Now, Claude Opus is a competitor, according to some sources, to ChatGPT. I did ask ChatGPT about it, and ChatGPT told me not to worry that it wouldn't be able to compete. So, yeah, I think we're okay on that front.
6: Okay.
5: So Viking has been on Mars for 50 years.
4: Yeah, it's amazing. We just talked about Curiosity a little bit here ago. But Viking is definitely one that is in the books and very well should be. There's actually two Viking landers that have gone out. The first one landed on July 20th of 1976. So that is, what, 50 years ago now. And the second one just a little bit after that. And since then, we have been getting images from Mars. That's kind of cool. I mean, if you think about how much technology has changed in 50 years, and gives you an idea of what they were working with when these would have been launched. It's like the Voyager spacecraft and things. It's amazing that these machines were built so well and engineered so well that they're still operating. And yes, there's some limitations, but my goodness, any computer I have that's 50 years old, I'm having to rebuild if I want the thing to work again. Certainly not on another planet or out beyond the solar system. Although maybe Commodore 64, but outside of that. So,
5: I mean, yeah, it is a comparison to think that, you know, a Raspberry Pi or your cell phone is more powerful than most of the landers and things that we have in space that have been there for a while.
4: How about all? Yeah.
5: Yeah.
7: Yeah.
4: You look at it, just a little aside on
7: and
4: this.
7: Your digital wristwatch had more computing power than the stuff they used to shoot us up to the moon.
4: Yeah. And that is so true. And it's interesting because when you think about it from that standpoint, this is something that's always bugged me somehow is in restoring retro computers like Commodore, Atari, and all these kind of things, you can't get the specialty chips anymore. They're just not available and, you know, because it's been so long. So there's a lot of projects that are designed to replace these missing components. Now, a Raspberry Pi, for anybody that may not have heard of this, is a small computer, a microcontroller that can do a lot of different things and it can even run Windows. So it's a pretty decent little computer. So they use these to replace like the sound chip on the Commodore 64. So you're replacing the sound chip because you can't get the original one with a computer that's something like 10,000 times the processing capability of the Commodore 64 you're putting it in just to get the sound to work. I don't know. There's something to me that's weird about that a little bit, but
5: Well, some All of those right. old chips, it was the process or the way that they were made the sound very unique.
4: Yes, and it did. And it absolutely did. And it's very hard to replicate. In fact, the new Commodore 64 ones that have come out, the updated version, which are actually very well done for something that's reproducing the original, still isn't exactly the same. And it's because you can't get it spot on identical. And Bill, what you're saying is exactly right. And it's not just sound. It's the way the video works on some of these things. It's like solid state vacuum tubes because we can't get vacuum tubes for old radios and televisions. They can make it work that way, but it doesn't work the same. And you can tell there's a difference.
7: All right. George Clooney, Tom Hanks, and Meryl Streep back new human consent standard for AI licensing. So what's this about?
4: So it's being reported by The Verge. Emma Roth wrote this and basically, this addresses a question that's been ongoing, and actor strike with SAG a few years ago was based on this type of a thing. And what it comes down to is a simple question: who owns your digital self? Okay, so what this is referring to is specific things, and you know we've heard about this in the news a little bit. But your face, your voice, your name, your style, your characters, your brand. With generative AI, most if not all of that can be reproduced now. So what this is. Human consent standard is the ability for people to set the terms of how AI systems can use their likeness and their creative works and setting that down as a formal situation where you would authorize or not authorize certain things. So that's what that's talking about. And as something, it's something that should be addressed. It's something, frankly, that should have been addressed for, you know, I would think a couple of years ago. But, you know, and coming out of that is a copyright license that machines can understand, or even a digital no trespassing sign to kind of sum it up that way.
5: Microsoft escalates the AI security race with Project Perception and a new in-house model.
4: So this is being widely reported and is something that a lot of our listeners sent in. Thank you for that. And I know, Gretchen, you found this in the news. I'm going to go with the reporting from GeekWire, but it's on a lot of different places. Todd Bishop wrote this specific article. And basically what's going on here is Microsoft is creating an AI model, or actually more accurately, a couple of AI models to deal with security. So this isn't like a model where you go on like ChatGPT where you can talk to a Gemini, something like that. It's something that's actually being designed to create a situation to secure things in the AI age. So back at one time, you had a group of hackers that, again, for whatever reason, are in black cloaks in a back room looking at screens to show scenes from the Matrix. That's obviously how a hacker works, right? But what's happening now with AI is AI can be used to scan all of the vulnerabilities of a network or look at many different things that an individual hacker or group of hackers would never be able to do in a timely fashion. So in order to fight that, you need AI to be able to fight it. So you're fighting AI with AI in a sense there. And Microsoft is putting together several teams here. They're doing this by colors because it's Microsoft and that's the way they seem to do things, where a red team identifies the attacks, the blue team will triage, and the green team will fix and remediate. And while humans are involved in these things, the agents, quote unquote, are AI with a specific focus on these different kind of categories. So it'll be interesting to see where this ends up going, but I think formalizing this is a good thing. And since Microsoft does not have a great record of getting their AIs to be used by anyone, having a system like this that runs on the back end is probably a good thing for Microsoft to focus on, because it is something that will fit something that we need and is a situation that, like their data centers and things, actually probably would get some market share for them. All right, so let's jump on to another topic that I like to talk about, and that's CyberHawk. And Gretchen, I know you have a question to put out here, but first of all, give us an update on how things are going.
7: Well, I'm working on the second novel, and I'm in the editing process, the final editing process. And so I'd like to ask our listeners, those who have read the first book, Rise of Heroes, what section of the book would you like me to read? And that's it.
4: Okay, so what are you doing? Let's talk about why you're reading it.
7: We're going to put it on the CyberHawk website, and I will read that section for our fans.
4: So basically what we need you to do is let us know what part of the book you would like to hear the author read, hear Gretchen read, and send us your suggestions on that, userfriendly.show. Go to Ask Question, and that's where you can send it in. So I think that's kind of cool, Gretchen. We'll have to see what we come up with here. I have a few ideas.
7: And I have another friend who's offered there, so we're going to put them all together and see, you know, which ones we'll use. Pick about two or three.
4: So I think that sounds good, and I think this is going to be a fun little project to do. I have to say, while you're in the final editing process, I'm in the final reading process of Unveiled Villains, which is the next book, and boy, is it intense in some places. It is well done.
7: I hope you
4: I'm not going to give away any spoilers, but I'm reading through it going, okay. You know, with villains, you have some of the darker side of things and some stuff that's downright creepy. And boy, do you get your point across, Gretchen. no question about that. But I've been having fun reading the new book. I think you got another winner on your hands there.
7: I hope so. I hope everybody enjoyed it. So,
4: for anybody that is listening that hasn't checked it out, cyberhawkheroes.com is the website to go to. The books are available through there. You can get them there. You can get them on Amazon and most other locations that sell books, and it is definitely worth checking out. This is User Friendly 2.0. We'll be back.

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1: With SRN News, I'm Michael Harrington in Washington. President Trump says many East allies have reached the parameters of a deal to end the Iran war. He says he would hold off on new strikes in the five-month-old conflict for now. In a Saturday night social media post, Mr. Trump added the emerging deal, quote, would include the immediate, complete, and total opening of the Strait of Hormuz and an end to Iran's nuclear threat. He wrote he had agreed to hold off on ordering the new U.S.

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3: 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The answer.

0: 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That's where you send your questions, your comments, and everything else. We want to hear from you because that's how we do our programming. So check it out, userfriendly.show. And on that, a quick programming note. We originally were planned to do the technology of Ukraine this week. We are going to be doing that in the near future here. I will keep you updated on that. We had a little technical problem with the interview and an error rate. We'll explain it when we get to that episode. So anyway, that we're not forgetting about it. It is coming up. It's just not going to be this week as originally scheduled. So what we are doing this week in this part of the show is we're going to be answering your questions on cord cutting and television and some other things like that. We've talked about bits and pieces of this, and we did a deep dive on this, I think, about 2 years ago. So we're going to update you a little bit by answering your questions. So just to kind of give a summary of where we are with this and what's going on here is cord cutting refers to the idea that people are leaving traditional cable television, dish network, these type of things behind, and using over the top, which is what they refer to as internet streaming video. Things like Netflix and whatnot, and how the general audience is migrating to that. So anyway, let's go ahead and dive into your questions.
1: How has streaming matured?
0: So when this started out, a little company called Netflix put together this idea of, in addition to the sending us DVDs in the mail with a subscription, that you could watch television over the internet. That's where all of this started. And fast forward to 2026. That's pretty much the way that you do it. So in this day and age, it's no longer a revolution. It's just simply how millions of people watch television. And really what it comes down to is not whether people are

0: in the cord anymore, but what are they replacing it with? And what we're looking at is some of the things that have happened in the past that caused cable television to not be very popular are starting to creep in to streaming.
1: All right. We got rid of bundles. Are they coming back?
0: And that would be why there are problems that are coming from cable television. So if you remember, for a very long time, you had the great bundle, which was generally your internet connection, some kind of a cable television subscription of whatever that might be, and your telephone. And so telephone, internet, and cable television. And if you got all three of these things from your cable company, you got a reasonably good deal. If you didn't, then it cost a lot more. And that was what you were locked into. The problem with that is this with these kind of bundles, basically you didn't get to choose what you subscribe to. Your cable TV system was whatever channels they decided to provide, whether you liked them or not, you still had to pay for them. Yeah. And when streaming first started, that gave us a lot of choice. But we are starting to see bundles again, although it is a little bit different. Even with the way they're doing it now, we still have a lot more control over what we originally had. So what we're seeing is Disney bundles, Warner bundles, cable companies bundling streaming, which is an interesting thing because if you still are using cable TV services, you now get streaming through your box, and that's bundled in with the service. Wireless carriers are including streaming, and even some internet providers now include several services together. So it's kind of history repeating itself, although we definitely still have more flexibility than we did.
2: It was said live television was dead due to streaming. Is this true?
0: The rumors of my death have been greatly exaggerated, I think would be a good thing to apply here. Yes, this was something that over-the-air television was going to be, you know, something of the past because of streaming services. But people still want live programming, sports, breaking news, weather, election coverage, community events, emergency information, that type of a thing are all handled through live television. And normally what you can do is you can either get live television through a streaming service like Hulu TV or one of those type of things, or you can do what I do because they charge a lot for these things, is put an antenna on the roof and get a box so that you can stream the live television from your antenna into your televisions in your house. And outside of the cost of the equipment, that doesn't cost you anything. So broadcast television is still very much a thing, and it does not look like it's dying anytime soon.
1: What is next-gen television?
0: We've talked a little bit about this on the show. Next-gen television, also known more formally as ATSC 3.0. ATSC 1.0 is the standard we use for high-definition television today. So they're wanting to upgrade this standard, and in great fashion of upgrading things, we've skipped version 2 to go straight into version 3. And version 3 is more designed around internet technologies than simply broadcasting, of which it is part of it. So what this brings is better reception, which is a little bit subjective. I have both here, and I'm trying to decide if I agree with that. It has the capability to do 4K, although I'm not aware of any broadcast television that's actually broadcasting in 4K right now. There might be, but I just haven't been able to find them. HDR, high definition response, Dolby Atmos audio. This is kind of a cool thing. And then stuff like interactive applications, data casting, mobile reception, improved emergency relays, interactive things that you can do with the internet are attained over next-gen television.
2: Can I get next-gen TV where I live?
0: So for reasons we'll talk about in a little bit, deployment of this has been very slow. It has expanded significantly over the past few years, and it is now available in the top 25 U.S. television markets following the recent launch in Cleveland. So it has a bigger footprint than when rollout began, but it is certainly not available everywhere yet. It's uneven, and it just depends on where you are. Some cities have dozens of next-gen channels where they're all over the place. Others have none.
1: What is holding it back?
0: So this is an interesting question, and one that is asked in a lot of different ways. Is what's wrong with the technology? Well, it's not the technology. The obstacle is consumers on this one, and more specifically, televisions. So when we went to version one of this, in other words, high definition from standard definition television, there was a big motivation to buy a new TV. it did a lot more. I mean, you know, it had a different ratio. They were larger. They had a much bigger picture. But today, people don't want to replace their televisions again, which is what would be required to get the next tuner for this.
1: It's expensive.
0: It's expensive. Their existing TV works perfectly.
1: Yeah. And
0: it's what they call a chicken and the egg problem, in that with millions of compatible televisions not being out there, and the televisions people do have not being compatible, broadcasters can't fully transition. Now, this is not the only reason, but this is a big part of it, and part of this is on the broadcasters, which we'll be covering here in a little bit.
2: I've heard there are some problems with the tuners. Is this true?
0: So here is a big part of the adoption problem. It's improved a little bit, but this is going extremely slow. There are a couple of manufacturers that now sell external next-gen receivers. So if you remember back when you went to high definition, there was a time where for free from the government, you could get a converter box that would receive the new signals and put them on a analog television. That's not happening now, and if you want a receiver for version 3 or next-gen television, you have to buy it. And some higher-end televisions are just now starting to include these tuners, but it raises the cost. Now, there's some products on the market that you can use for this that do make it a little bit easier. HD Home Run, which is one that I use, which will receive the signal, and then you can basically put it on your network and run it to through the network to the televisions in your house, so you're not having to run antennas to each TV, which would not be something I'd be interested in doing. Zapper Box is another one, and there are some other things, but go to the store and try to find a television. Most of what you're going to buy today do not have these tuners yet in them. If they do, they cost a lot more. And
1: this is a problem. Okay, is this process just too complicated right now for people? Like, they're overwhelmed.
0: Well, I mean, if you don't need a new television, you're not going to go out and buy one.
1: Right. But what you just described you did with whatever that was that you were describing, that sounded complicated.
0: Well, and okay, so you're talking about having an external tuner, and yeah, you would have to have another box that you would hook up, you know, to your television. And in its most basic thing, you'd also have to run wires from an antenna to each television in your house, which is very much something that most people are not interested in doing to any extent right now, which is why the ones that broadcast it over the system are easier to use, like HD Home Run, that kind of a thing that saves that. I have an antenna wire running to one box, and then that box connects to my network, and that's how I do it.
1: Huh. Okay, our next question is, why haven't more TV manufacturers added tuners?
0: Well, again, basically economics. Additional components increase manufacturing costs. Most consumers aren't asking for it. They don't really want it. They don't know what it is, or they really have no incentive to get it. And broadcasters have now suggested that future rules could require next-gen tuners and new televisions. In fact, they want to sunset the version 1.0. So, in other words, it wouldn't work anymore, and you'd have to get the new tuner in order to be able to do this. And right now, the FCC is getting comments. They haven't finalized the issue as of this moment. But there is another big reason, too, that is causing some problems with that, and that is our next question.
2: What is happening with DRM?
0: And there you go. This is what the big deal is. So, DRM is digital rights management. This term is not unique to televisions. This has to do with digital content providers being able to protect their stuff, whether it be encryption on music, you know, that kind of a thing, or Blu-ray, or whatever the case may be. It's the idea so that illegal copies and other things can't be made. So what's happening here is that the broadcasters want to have DRM built into this standard, which it does have at this point. But the problem of it is over-the-air television is supposed to be free, right? And with having this kind of technology and encrypting it, it becomes a problem. In fact, it's the biggest controversy around adoption of next-gen television.
1: So why are consumers upset?
0: Well, let's talk about what this is allowed to do, and that will answer that question a little bit in tandem here, because broadcasters are arguing the following. Live sports and other things like that, they want to restrict against unauthorized redistribution. So remember with analog televisions how you had a thing called a VCR and you could record stuff? That's what they're wanting to regulate with this. And it basically, since it's interactive television, it allows them to be able to do that. So why are consumers upset? Well, again, over-the-air television is supposed to be free. You buy an antenna, you buy a television, that's the entire experience. But with broadcasters wanting to use encryption, this means you must receive authorization before showing programming. In theory, the viewer should notice, and practice, some have noticed it quite a bit, because there's a whole bunch of stuff going on with who authorizes this and who doesn't. And the fact that, again, you can't record necessarily unless it's out there and authorized, which means that in order to get that authorization, you have to have a device that can talk to the internet or go through the online with next-gen television to be able to get that authorization before it will show the station.
2: What is the broadcaster's take on DRM?
0: Well, again, they're saying that they want to be able to control their content, not necessarily saying that you can't, you know, use it or record it. But, you know, as we go down that road, there could be certainly something that comes up that now you have to subscribe to over-the-air television. Whether or not that's allowed is a legal thing. But again, at the end of the day, that's where this might be going.
1: What can next-gen TV do better?
0: Well, this is a good thing because it's not like it's all doom and gloom here. And there are different technologies that this will allow to happen. We've talked about this a little bit. But data casting is one of the bigger ones. So instead of broadcast-only television, stations can broadcast data, things like software updates, maps, educational content, emergency information, automotive data, agriculture, public safety, and on and on. So you basically have a wireless data network instead of just the over-the-air television, which is another interesting aside to me, because in the European Union, what is now the European Union, in the 80s and 90s, they had data casting, where you could get to a channel with news and that kind of a thing. So this isn't exactly a new technology, but it is a new technology for this. And this is also one of the other things that is controversial, is you can get better emergency alerts, right? So let's say there's a tsunami, you can get evacuation routes because it's a digital thing, video instructions, and that type of a thing. But if your channel is encrypted and your device is not authorized to receive it, you're not going to get the emergency release because they're blocked.
1: Yeah, and that's really the thing. The whole point of having the free television was to make sure that people had access to information, especially emergency information.
0: And they did do a test on this where they sent out an alert, a test alert, to verify this. And if this station was not authorized through the DRM, the alert didn't show up. So that is definitely a problem. Now, other improvements, let's move beyond the controversy for a minute, because there are good things to this. Audio improvements, they're going to bring things like Dolby Atmos and other decoders and stuff like that, which are kind of a big deal. 4K capable system. The likelihood of stations broadcasting a native 4K anytime soon is probably not a thing that's going to happen, but it is something that we could see happening on down the road.
2: Okay, so what is coming up with television in the next few years?
0: Well, I can see us definitely switching standards at some point. I think the idea of forcing a sunset or stations to stop broadcasting on the current standard when they want to do it in the next 2 years would be a problem. A lot of people would react quite negatively to that, because you have your really nice 65-inch, whatever, OLED television that's exactly what you want, and all of a sudden it won't work with over-the-air television. Now, you're using things like streaming and all that kind of stuff that would remain unaffected, but you couldn't get the local broadcast television without additional hardware, which you're going to have to buy. And Gretchen, like you were saying, there's a technical step here of being able to set it up and all that kind of thing. Mm-hmm. So once we get to a point where these issues are a workaround, the tuners are part of standard televisions, there's some sort of a tuner that you can get that's inexpensive and easy to use, they've figured out the DRM controversy, I think moving ahead, the technology, what it can offer, outside of the, what I would call greedy component with this DRM thing, actually does benefit a lot. So going forward, personal opinion, I don't see us in a situation where I think we're going to be forced into it. Could happen. FCC is still reviewing it, but I don't see that happening. I could be wrong. I hope I'm not. Having this as something that will work itself into the standard as we go forward, Yeah, that'll be a thing. You know, and one of the other kind of footnotes of all of this with digital television in general is the fact that back in the days of analog television, I could have my little set and I could go anywhere and pretty much pick up a signal. And the idea of mobile over-the-air television, well, I'm not sure of any equipment that would actually work for that. There are some things on the market. I've tried some of them. I've never been able to get one to actually work properly. What I have been able to do is get a digital converter box, set up an antenna. By the way, a digital antenna is the same thing as rabbit ears. They both work just as well.
1: Oh, okay.
0: So if you have a set of rabbit ears, that you can use that. If you buy a digital antenna, it's just a modern version of it. But you set that kind of a thing up, and then you can get over-the-air television on a portable television, but you have to have all this other equipment. It's not exactly like you can take that somewhere and just turn it on and go camping and have it work. You would still have to set all of these different things up. Now, in the UK and some other markets, they did try digital portable television. It is a protocol that's been talked about and something that's been researched, but it's never really been implemented because with streaming capability, nobody really wanted it. That's why we don't see it, you know, and that kind of a thing. I don't know. Let me ask you guys some questions. What do you think about all this after hearing this? Do you think this is going to catch on, or do you think it's going to be a problem, or do you think they're going to have to get rid of DRM in order for it to catch on?
2: I think some people got to get their heads out of their butts.
0: Yeah.
1: Yeah, I agree.
0: Yes, I think that procedure is probably very important here with the broadcasters, you know, and that kind of a thing. I don't know, today, and Bill, you might know a little bit more about this, but if you wanted to record like you used to do with a VCR, is that even possible?
2: I guess you could still use those, what was it called? It used to be for...
1: like a TiVo?
2: TiVo. Or that's exactly what I was thinking of. But I don't know if you can still record, like, for your own personal use other than through, like, a TiVo service or something like that. Because HDMI has got its own DRM through the cabling and all that, that it causes it to, if there's anything in the way, it won't work. And by that, I mean, like, another box in the way.
0: Like, if you tried to put your modern equivalent of a VCR on your HDMI, it would simply not function. Presumably, you'd be recording in some kind of a digital capacity, but even so, it would still be encrypted. And there are actually different things with that, too, because certain things, like, say, streaming your PlayStation or Xbox game, that's not encrypted. You can actually record that, and there's methods to do that. But actual copyrighted content simply would not function in that type of a way. And again, it's the idea of to prevent piracy. But
1: so are you saying that those old VHS tapes that we recorded, put on, recorded our favorite shows, that would include the commercials and all the other weird stuff that goes on, those are now going to be like historical and valuable because they can't ever be reproduced?
0: Well, they're... The equipment is actually considered retro at this point.
1: Yeah,
0: you know,
1: but VCR. I mean, I'm talking about the actual VCR tapes of those recordings.
0: Well, you know, it's interesting because the one thing about analog is every time you duplicate it, you lose some of the quality. It's like making a copy of a copy. So that is kind of a natural thing that tends to rope that in a little bit. But they also did have technologies where it would prevent you from copying a copyrighted movie, you know, that kind of a thing. So you had the videotape. If you attempted to make a copy of the tape, it would cause it to lose the sync, is what it did. And so your copy, you wouldn't be able to use it. Now, of course...
1: But that's not what I'm getting at. I'm talking about the recorded tapes that you stuffed into the TV, set it, recorded your favorite show for an hour or 2 hours, and it's got the whole deal in there.
0: Right.
1: That means the commercials and the station breaks and anything else, those items are now rare and probably historical because you can't do that anymore.
0: With modern equipment, no.
1: Yeah.
0: I suppose with a digital converter box going out to analog, you could record on a VCR with that. Of course, you wouldn't have the quality, the HD quality of the picture or anything because it's downgrading it to work. It also would be 4x3 instead of 16x9, so you would have the wrong ratio for the screen, but it would be technical. But if you're asking what I think you're asking, Gretchen, yes, this would be something that is a unique technology that is not easy to reproduce with modern stuff because it's by design they don't want you to do it.
1: Because the thing is my mom had some recordings that she did, and she put them in the VCR that we managed to set up, and she was playing them, and I was hearing commercials that I heard in the 80s.
0: Oh, yeah.
1: And it was funny, and it felt like a time capsule. It had like almost historical quality to it.
0: Yeah.
1: I'm not talking artistic, but I'm talking about these things actually happened. And it's like, it's a documentation of the way life was.
0: Yeah.
1: And we're not going to have.
0: This is true. Yeah. When I was in high school, I would record shows, you know, while I was in school, or sometimes I was out of the country, and, you know, come back and watch them. And I had a set of tapes that I rotated through all of this. And I recently found one and got it to work again. And it's like what you're talking about. What is it, like He-Man and the Masters of the Universe? And boy, were some of the commercials on that retro.
1: Oh, do you remember some of the McDonald's special orders don't upset us? Yeah. Da da da da da da da da. You know, that's Burger King.
0: Yeah.
1: But the point is you don't hear those commercials anymore. They came up with all these the Where's the Beef thing with Wendy's, and I mean, it's like my generation was brainwashed with all these jingles.
0: Yeah.
1: It's like,
0: one other thing that they don't like about that kind of equipment is you have control over the fast forward button, you know? So if you don't want to, you can hit your fast forward button, and a lot of that's blocked off too. But, you know, it is interesting. This is a completely different topic, but there are actually YouTube channels that specialize in retro commercials where you can go on and watch hours and hours of retro commercials. It's kind of funny to look at them. I mean, you can tell they were taken off of VHS tape too, because you know, the picture's a little blurry and that kind of a thing, but yeah, it definitely is a time past. And we were compiling some of the first-gen microcomputer commercials for, like, Commodore and Atari and things, and some of them were downright funny, you know?
1: Do you guys remember the agony of defeat? They always showed it during the Olympics. There was this poor man who, I think he was doing one of the ski jump competitions, and he was always featured when they said the agony of defeat. You know, this poor man goes flying. It was awful.
0: Yeah, I remember that.
1: We all knew about it. You know,
0: and as a closing thought, I think the modern day commercials, for the most part, I don't get them. You know, you're looking at it going, what just happened? And there was a lot more creativity, you know, back at that time. And like what you're talking about, you're remembering something from like 30 years ago. And I think a lot of people, like, Where's the Beef is another one, those kind of things. And in modern era, I'd be hard to come up with a commercial that I even remember now. You know, it's for the same thing. Anyway, that's our time. Until next week, this is User Friendly 2.0, keeping you safe on the cutting edge.
1: User Friendly 2.0, copyright 2013 to 2026 by User Friendly Media Group, Incorporated. 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
4: Breaking news this hour from townhall.com. I'm Michael Harrington. Another try for peace in Iran. President Trump says Middle East allies have reached the parameters of a deal to end the Iran war. Says he will hold off ordering new airstrikes in the five-month-old conflict for now. Last night on social media, Mr. Trump added the emerging deal would immediately open the Strait of Hormuz and, quote, bring an end to Iran's nuclear threat. He agreed that he would hold off ordering any new airstrikes subject to being able to make a deal. A veteran Democratic strategist is sounding the alarm over New York City's rising socialist movement. Correspondent Ken Lorman fills us in.
5: Mark Penn, who advised former President Bill Clinton, is warning that New York City Mayor Zoran Mamdani's proposed property tax plan could hit more homeowners than advertised. Penn says the tax would apply to nearly a million residential properties based on city valuations, potentially driving down property values and sparking widespread legal challenges. Critics argue the proposal reflects a broader shift toward democratic socialism within the party and could discourage investment in the nation's largest city. Ken Lorman reporting.
4: Analysts warn of an impending energy disaster in California.
6: The Golden State faces an impending collapse of its transportation fuel infrastructure due to declining oil production and refinery closures driven by stringent environmental regulations, making it an energy island isolated by geography and policy. Experts warn that without federal intervention, the state risks fuel shortages for jets, trucks, and cars, posing a national security threat amid global disruptions like the Iran war. Ron Taylor reporting.
4: The Michigan Supreme Court has ordered state regulators to reconsider a permit for a tunnel carrying an oil pipeline under the Great Lakes. The decision affects the 73-year-old Line 5 pipeline owned by Enbridge. More on these stories at townhall.com.
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4: Russia has launched a barrage of ballistic missiles and drones into Kiev, killing at least 9 people this weekend and wounding 33. The strikes, which occurred overnight, followed a major Russian attack 2 days earlier that killed at least 10 people across Ukraine. Russia's defense ministry claims the attack targeted military industrial facilities in Kiev. Ukrainian President Zelensky has urged the U.S. to send more Patriot defense systems to counter these attacks. The cycle of violence continues to hinder diplomatic efforts to end the invasion. The Netherlands and Germany are suffering the consequences of a European heat wave that has brought drought and sparked devastating wildfires in France, Spain, Portugal, Crete, and elsewhere. For the Dutch, the dry conditions are a threat to hundreds of miles of dikes that protect the low-lying country from flooding in the winter. In Germany, the lack of rainfall has led to record low levels on the Rhine, one of Europe's major rivers, and a superhighway for freight that is transported in ships along its channels. More on these stories at townhall.com. Cyber attacks are a real thing.
8: Michigan is reporting cyber attacks of 9 of the state's water systems, but a spokesman says they are operating safely. Michigan received a federal cyber alert Tuesday about attempts to tamper with operations technology at water systems. A spokesman for the state's Department of Environment, Great Lakes, and Energy said they started getting reports from Michigan communities that were consistent with what federal agencies described. Earlier in the week, Minnesota said that more than 30 of its water systems had been targeted following warnings about Iranian hackers. The FBI is investigating. I'm Donna Water.
4: In baseball, the rich just keep getting richer. The defending champion LA Dodgers have acquired the biggest prize in the trade deadline market, getting 2-time reigning AL Cy Young Award winner Tarik Skubal from the Detroit Tigers. Tigers manager A.J. Hinch confirmed last night. More on these stories at townhall.com.
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11: We'll have high pressure overhead for the rest of our weekend. Mid-50s for the overnight hours under clear skies. And then we get mid-70s for the high on Sunday. Lots of sun. And then we're clear for Sunday night. It'll be sunny on Monday, but quite a bit warmer. Afternoon high in the mid-80s. You can always get the latest weather at theanswerportland.com. I'm meteorologist Steve Hamilton on AM 1640, The Answer.
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13: Okay, I love it when I can start a Friday with a laugh. This is hysterical. I just saw a post on X from Stephen Miller that writes, Susan Collins telling reporters, well, for starters, I've never blanked my own cousin is going to be the political quote of our lives. Now, Susan Collins didn't actually say that, but she could, because evidently Maine Senate candidate Troy Jackson has fathered two children with his cousin. Is there anybody normal in Maine? I mean, really, is it the water? Is it all the lighthouses? It's a beautiful state. I mean, I kind of briefly thought about someday retiring up there. It's a beautiful, they're nothing but a bunch of train wrecks up there. It was apparently confirmed that Troy Jackson did, well, blank his cousin, and Susan Collins has not. So she's got that going for her. I mean, she's very moderate. They don't like her. The lefties and the Democrat Party has morphed into this freak show. I mean, absolute back in the day. Remember when the carnivals had the freaks? You'd go pay a dollar and you'd go see the bearded lady and the three-headed pig and... That's today's Democrat Party. It's insane. And they're saying Tallarico's going to win in Texas. Have you followed this James Tallarico? He's calling himself the preacher. Thinks he's a preacher. Go read what he has said about, the Bible, Scripture, Jesus, God. That's not a preacher I'm too familiar with, but good Lord in heaven above. Adam Schiff is confronted last night on TV. How bad, you know, is this getting for you guys, these Democrats, you establishment types? You got this DSA takeover, this socialist takeover, this hard left faction taking over the Democrat Party. And Shifty Schiff says, I like that we're a big tent. We're a big tent. We like the big, so there's no daylight. This is what the Democrat Party has become, and there's no getting around it. Carville knows it. Rahm Emanuel knows it. They all know it, and they're worried because they might be winning primaries. I'd like to say they ain't going to win any general elections, but at this point, I don't know. Anybody's guess. But I mean, I think we have a reason to be optimistic. I think the simple look, it's go to the Troy Jackson case. We Republicans have lots of problems. But I don't know that a whole lot of the Republican candidates on the ballot have blanked their cousins. I don't know that a lot of Republicans say that Jesus is non-binary. I don't know that a lot of Republicans want to target financially successful people by doxing them, by exposing them, and giving out their addresses and putting them in harm's way. I don't know that a lot of Republicans are cheering political violence. I mean, you go down the list, it's a list of horribles what this Democrat Party has become. And I have got to believe that the country I love is going to reject this come November the 3rd. Scott Jennings, who's going with us on the cruise in November, we're going to get a new number today. I think we're over 300 people by now. We're excited about the big Gulf of America cruise. Scott does battle almost every night on CNN after he does his show here at Salem Media. Here's what he said last night to Caitlin Collins on CNN about this this big tent. Yeah, it's a big tent, all right, for the Democrats. Can you say circus tent?
14: Well, sure, I'm a political operative. Everything in every election worries me. There are other generic ballot polls out there that have it a little bit closer than that. And I actually think a generic ballot lead for the Democrats needs to be fairly substantial for them to have any comfort whatsoever. I've seen polls out there, 3, 4, 5 points. I'm not sure that would be enough for Democrats because the redistricting wars have netted out seats for the Republicans, 10 to 12. Republicans have more money. And I think in even some of the battleground districts around the country, the Democrats have probably nominated lunatics who are way outside of sort of the moderate, purplish tent of these districts. And so it's not a national election. It'll be fought district to district and state to state. And so even though the generic environment here, yeah, would it worry me? A little bit. But I do see some signs in individual districts where the Republicans have reason for optimism.
13: Do you feel optimistic? Are you feeling that there's reason for optimism? Because, honest to gosh, I know I'm a big-mouth talk show host. I get that I'm prone to emotion. I understand that I am a Republican who wants conservative Republican, dogma to rule the day. And I know that you think I'm probably exaggerating when I talk about the freak show, but I'm really not. They're a freak show. Stephen Miller the other day was on one of the... we didn't use that clip. I'd love to see if we could find it, Yasmin, from a few days ago, and I didn't get to it. But Stephen Miller completely characterizes today's Democrat Party. They're a bunch of radical, violent, crazy freaks. And if America elects them, I don't know. I don't know how we're going to go forward. I'm not trying to be melodramatic. I guess we'll get through it. But do you know how awful it would be if Troy Jackson, the literal, apparently, cousin blanker of Maine, or James Tallarico, Jesus is non-binary? Do you realize how awful this is going to get for our country if they win? Do you understand how bad it's going to be? 1-800-655-MIKE, 14 past the hour. I'm curious. I mean, look, we're seeing things that are upside down, and Trump is just chugging along. Did you see Hamas has agreed to disarm in Gaza? Apparently they brokered a deal with Hamas, of all organizations. Trump is desperately trying to figure out a solution to this war in Iran. But his polling numbers are cratering. Polls show that these Democrats have a slight edge. Is Scott Jennings correct when he says Democrats ought to be nervous because they ought to have a wide lead in the polls, which means that maybe, just maybe, Republicans will win on November the 3rd? Arkansas just sent me a text as I'm asking you these questions. I am optimistic, and believe me, they're scared, especially of Elon Musk's money. Elon has pledged, apparently, tons of his fortune to try to help Republicans get elected on November the 3rd. Let me turn it over to you, 800-655-MIKE. Happy to have you with us on a Friday in the Relief Factor Studios, July the 31st. Holy cow, tomorrow, August the 1st, the year is flying by. And I'm so lucky that I get to spend the time with you every day here on the Mike Gallagher Show. Put your voice front and center. I want to kind of take the national temperature. I want to take... calls from all over America, north, south, east, west. You tell me, are you feeling optimistic about November? That is, if you're a Republican. Hey, if you're a Democrat, are you feeling optimistic about this socialism takeover of your party? And that maybe, just maybe, you guys are going to do well in November? How are you feeling a few months out from the crucial America deciding midterm election?
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15: 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The governmental hostility and prejudice is uncovered, and Trump's fight to restore our constitutional liberties and religious freedom.
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1: Susan examines intelligence, law enforcement, and the warning signs of government power turned inward. 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
1: Want to do something meaningful with lasting impact during this 250th anniversary of America? Take less than 10 minutes and read the Declaration of Independence. 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You know, it's a funny thing about polls. Polls are designed, I think, to influence outcomes. And we've seen it over and over and over again, and every poll suggests that Democrats have a lot of momentum. It's just hard for me to fathom. Yasmin was able to find the clip from the other day. We didn't get to it. I want to play it before we take your calls and find out if you're feeling optimistic or pessimistic about the Republican Party's chances of holding control of the House and the Senate come November. Byron York writes from the Washington Examiner, 95 days in counting, one veteran Republican strategist said, quote, I give us a 20% chance of holding the House, which is generous. Now, again, I know we're not supposed to hold the House. Traditionally, during a midterm election like this, the party that is not in power does well. This isn't normal. Today's Democrat Party is not normal. Stephen Miller characterized today's Democrats perfectly on Fox News.
2: The people you mentioned, the names you mentioned, AOC, Bernie, the Squad, Omar, these are people who even 10 or 15 years ago would have been relegated to the outer extreme fringes of the Democrat Party. They're now the center of the party. They're the heart of the party. They're the soul of the party. So the Democrats have become a party of freaks, weirdos, losers, and crazies. But you can't laugh it off because it's deadly serious. Wow. When you give these people power, everything you know and love in this world falls apart. You have chaos, corruption, decay, violence, poverty.
1: Have you seen the thousands and thousands of migrants streaming across the border of Spain? And Democrats act shocked at that video. Well, that's what our border looked like under Joe Biden. That's what it'll look like again if they get control. Ron's in Norristown, Pennsylvania. Hey, Ron, you're first up. How are you today?
3: Hey, Mike. Good morning.
1: Hi.
3: I think Trump is his own enemy because he's making a mess. He said that people have to accept data centers. Mike, nobody wants data centers.
1: Yeah, but Ron, look, respectfully, and please don't use, I know you're a great guy. This isn't important right now. Data centers are not the few, I mean, my gosh, are you following what these Democrats represent today, Ron? We're talking about the midterm elections. Are we going to lose the midterm elections because of data centers?
3: Well, it's growing. It's growing that he said that. And a lot of people are turning on him.
1: People are turning on him about a lot of stuff, I guess. Yeah.
3: I say he's his own enemy because he says, oh, this will take 5 weeks. How long has it been?
1: I get it. So you believe that the country will say because of the war, and I'm not saying you're wrong, by the way, but I want to hear my question. Yeah. You think because of the war and data centers, we're going to elect circus freaks? And that's what they are, Ron. They're circus freaks. These people are not rational or normal. They're violent, they're dangerous, and they're lunatics. That's who we're going to hand the keys over to? The Democrats?
3: I know who they are. We don't get the SAVE Act passed. It's a good chance they will win.
1: You know who they are, meaning you're okay knowing, well, a freak is a freak, so I'm going to vote for the circus freak?
3: No, I'm not going to vote for them.
1: Right.
3: But Trump's not helping himself. He's in kind of a mess.
1: Well, I don't think there's any question that you're representing the way a lot of people feel. I appreciate that. I guess I understand the frustration that people are feeling. But on the other hand, all right, you don't love the war in Iran. You turn over and you say, we're going to vote for communists? I don't think so.
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0: Mike Gallagher. In the War of 1812, our nation fought and won America's religious freedom. Today, that constitutional right is being assaulted once more from within.
5: Religious liberty and rights in general were under attack. We all of a sudden became the enemy.
0: In the important new documentary by Dawn's Early Light, anti-Christian bias is exposed at the highest levels of government.
6: I got 6 months of house arrest, 5 years probation.
7: I'm sorry, our rights have been suspended? Hard to believe that the instruments of government would ever be used to punish faith.
0: Follow the sweeping investigation of President Trump's task force to eradicate anti-Christian bias. The governmental hostility and prejudice is uncovered, and Trump's fight to restore our constitutional liberties and religious freedom.
8: If we will not be governed by God, we must be governed by tyrants.
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10: With SRN News, I'm Michael Harrington in Washington. President Trump says many East allies have reached the parameters of a deal to end the Iran war. Says he would hold off on new strikes in the five-month-old conflict for now. In a Saturday night social media post, Mr. Trump added the emerging deal, quote, would include the immediate, complete, and total opening of the Strait of Hormuz and an end to Iran's nuclear threat. He wrote he had agreed to hold off on ordering the new U.S. strikes, subject to being able to rapidly make a deal. Elsewhere, officials say the latest victim from a powerful earthquake that struck Japan's southwestern prefecture of Kumamoto last week is an elderly woman who apparently developed heat stroke while taking shelter in a car. The fatality comes as concern of heat-related illness grows in a region that is suffering extreme temperatures in addition to the magnitude 7.1 earthquake that struck the main island. This is SRN News.
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2: We'll have high pressure overhead for the rest of our weekend. Mid-50s for the overnight hours under clear skies. And then we get mid-70s for the high on Sunday. Lots of sun. And then we're clear for Sunday night. It'll be sunny on Monday, but quite a bit warmer. Afternoon high in the mid-80s. You can always get the latest weather at theanswerportland.com. I'm meteorologist Steve Hamilton on AM 1640, The Answer.
3: And how strange it is that they can't seem to find a normal Democrat to run for office up there. That Sea Island, Maine, looks like somebody, a little like a, some, is that a bird nesting or somewhere? It's kind of cool. That's a puffin. I love puffins. That's a puffin in Maine, Yasmin tells me. You can check all of those great shots on snc.tv. Find out all the ways you can watch Salem News Channel. Speaking of Maine, Nick Sorter writes, WTF, Maine's new Democrat Senate candidate, Troy Jackson, is in a romantic relationship with his cousin and has two children with her. This is the guy that the Democrats swapped Graham Plattner out for? Democrats are having a really hard time finding candidates who aren't total freaks, he writes. But maybe that's the point. Maybe total freaks is what it's about for them. My theory a few days ago, they hate Trump. They hate Trump supporters. They think we're all fascists and Nazis. So they want to out crazy what they think is the crazy Republican Party. We're normal, and they're saying, you know what? We ain't going to be normal. From Zohran the Destroyer to Graham Plattner to Troy Jackson to El Said or whatever his name is in Michigan to James Tallarico driving around in a rented big old pickup truck, try to make him look like he's masculine. I mean, it's kind of crazy. And a lot of people are saying, on the text line at least, no, we're going to be okay. We're going to be okay. They can't win. The Republicans will win in November, says California. Jesus and common sense will prevail. New York City or Long Island, polls don't believe any of this. God bless America. Longtime listener Jack in Philly, the suburb. Sad thing is, it's the so-called mainstream media that allows these circus freaks to get elected. They don't report the stuff that we're all aware of. So half the country, the ones that vote for this insanity, don't even know that they're truly communists or socialists, because the media doesn't distribute the actual facts. I don't know. Prayer matters. I prayed during our Food for the Poor campaign this month, and look at what you delivered. We're way over our goal. And let me give you a caveat. Today's our final day. This is the final day that I'm going to come to you and ask you to support a Christian ministry called Food for the Poor, feeding and clothing and sheltering and providing clean drinking water to poor people all over the world. Perhaps you got paid today, and maybe you're thinking of a way to pay it forward. Let me give you a couple of realities. Our show went way over our goal, and I'm proud of that. I'm grateful. $40 will feed a child, a hungry child, some

0: somewhere in the Western Hemisphere for an entire year, thanks to the resources of this Christian relief organization, this ministry, Food for the Poor. Company-wide, we are still about, I think the last time I looked, about $25,000 short of our goal company-wide, because all the hosts always band together to collectively try to do good for an organization like Food for the Poor. 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Maybe it's just $20, maybe it's $50, $100, whatever you can afford. 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Now, I'm not complaining. You took us thousands over our original goal of $46,000, and for that, I'm profoundly grateful. But if you'll step up today, if you like what we do, if you appreciate, for example, the prayer that we've recently introduced to the Mike Gallagher Show, maybe, just maybe, we'll have a huge finish to our campaign. In fact, I'm going to pray right now. I'm going to share that prayer with you, and then maybe you will prayerfully consider making a donation by going to MikeOnline.com. Heavenly Father, we come before you with humble hearts, asking for your mercy and your peace in this uncertain hour. We lift up the leaders of our nation and leaders around the world. Grant them wisdom beyond their own understanding. Grant them the courage to do what is right, and grant them discernment that may prevent needless suffering. Guide every decision with justice, restraint, and a desire for peace. Lord, we pray for the brave men and women of our military and for our police officers, firefighters, paramedics, and all first responders, including the brave men and women of ICE. 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And yes, Lord, we ask that you'll touch the hearts of this audience. And today, during the final day of our Food for the Poor campaign, we will have an explosion, an outpouring of generosity as our audience goes to MikeOnline.com, MikeOnline.com, or you could just call 844-860-HOPE, 844-860-4673. And Lord, touch the hearts of many, so that perhaps we might just hit our overall goal and feed thousands of hungry men, women, and children. We ask you to watch over our country, unite us in purpose, calm our fears, and remind us that our ultimate hope is found in you and in you alone. May your peace rule in our hearts, may your truth guide our nation, and may your hand of protection rest upon America. In the name of Jesus, we pray. Amen. 20 before the hour, let's go right back to it, 800-655-MIKE. And before we resume with your phone calls, here's another reminder. Have you seen the video clips of all of these thousands and thousands of migrants pouring into Spain? It's wild. But what's crazier is Americans seem to forget that that's what our southern border looked like. I mean, you remember those images where the Border Patrol was trying to hold them back? It was like a mass invasion. Well, last night on Fox News, Texas Congressman Brandon Gill points out, we better remember what it looked like in America as we see these images of Spain right now, because if we don't win in November, that's what we're going to look like.
1: And they are now, Spain has now decided to send in the military.
2: Yeah, it might be a little bit late for that. They're going to have a lot of work on their hands. I don't know how you're going to find what tens of thousands of these men who are now on this tiny little island city. But, you know, the people wanted it. They asked for an emergency to be declared. It sounds like the Spanish government resisted it at first. And the latest news is they are going to send the military in, Sandra.
1: To restore order, calling it absolute chaos. So we'll continue to watch this story, and we'll be back here tomorrow.
0: That's the wrong clip. Let's try number 7. This is Brandon Gill. I want to get Brandon Gill dropping this warning to all Americans. Okay, that's not the right clip. Okay, well, we'll figure it out. We'll get our act together. Sorry about that. Let's go back to the calls, because the calls are always on point. Wallace in St. Paul, Minnesota. Hi, Wallace. How are you?
3: Just fine, Mike. Glad to talk to you today.
0: Well, thank you. Happy Friday, Wallace.
3: Happy Friday to you. Listen,
0: yes,
3: my point is I represent part of the black and brown community here in St. Paul, Minnesota, and I hear most of them are Democrats, and they talk a strong game about the Democratic Party. But one thing I noticed when I asked them on policy issues, none of them vote. They don't vote. I mean, I say as much as 75% of the people that I talk to, they hate Trump. They don't want Trump, but they will not vote. So I feel vindicated in just learning that information, that my vote is going to really count in the midterms, because even though they're out here propagating all of that hatred for Trump, they don't vote. And
0: Gotcha. All right, Wallace. Appreciate it. 800. Let's hope you're right. I mean, look, but the counter argument to that is they've been voting in the primaries. These DSA freaks have been winning, and a lot of people say they know why. There's a lot of George Soros money and everything else, but hey, they're winning for whatever excuse you want to make. Look at all these primary victories for the Democrat Socialists of America, and look at what they stand for. This is the question that I have. Do people not, when they're pulling the lever for these people, do you realize what you're pulling the lever for? Do you know what you're voting for?
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0: 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I saw a very funny story about how a ritzy New York City arts club has banned the heiress to the Ringling Brothers fortune because she won't put diapers on her so-called service dogs. This service dog thing has become the greatest scam in the history of America. In the history of the universe. I see it all the time on planes. I see it constantly. People bring their little tiny teacup dogs onto a plane, and the dog has a little teeny tiny vest that says, I'm a service dog. It's not a service dog. And apparently the heiress, a woman named Karen Feld, remember the Ringling Brothers Barnum and Bailey Circus and always had the name Feld in there? Well, her dad owned the Ringling Brothers Barnum and Bailey Circus. And so she's now this very wealthy heiress living in New York City. And she belongs to the National Arts Club. It's this exclusive Gramercy Park institution. She keeps bringing the dogs in, and the folks at the National Arts Club claim that the dogs are piddling on the rugs. And they've had it. So they're asking her, if you insist on bringing these two little, tiny little Pomeranians or whatever the breed is into the club, you got to put a diaper on them. Well, she's freaking out. Now she's so indignant, she's suing them, claiming they're discriminating against her, and they're saying she needs the two little dogs, Mango and Beignet, to help her with her PTSD. And her seizure disorders. Now, I don't know what in the world these two little tiny... The dogs weigh about as much as my left foot. So I don't know what they're going to do if she heaven forbid, has a seizure or suffers some kind of flashback to whatever post-traumatic stress disorder she suffers from, they're not service dogs. They're her little furry companions, and she wants to take them everywhere she goes because that's what rich people do. A lot of famous people do this. They take their dogs everywhere, and they expect you to put up with it. So these two dogs are you know, crapping and peeing all over the National Arts Club, and the Arts Club is saying, you know what? Can you at least put diapers on the things? And she's saying, I'm suing you. And so she is. She's being discriminated against. Because after all, she needs Mango and Beignet to assist her with her PTSD. Yeah, sure she does. And see, here's the scam. This is the reason it's such an effective scam for scam artists. No one wants to push back. I joke about limping to get on early on flights on Delta. I don't really do that. It's a joke. But I'll tell you something. I see 20 people lining up when they make the announcement. If you need a little extra assistance boarding today, you can get on now. 20 people line up, and they're all completely able-bodied people. There's nothing wrong with any of them. And they're just bouncing down that jet bridge. And you know why? Because they want to get on early because they want the overhead bin space. And so they cheat. Delta's dumb enough, I guess, to say, oh, if you need a little, and they're not going to ask because they don't want to get sued because you're discriminating against the disabled or something. I don't know. But this service dog thing, every time I fly, there's some well-heeled, wealthy-looking lady up there in first class with her little tiny Pomeranian and the teeny little vest, service dog. And, of course, if it's a service dog, she doesn't have to pay the fees. She doesn't have to put the dog in the crate. Because if it's not a service dog, oh, they make you ship that dog like it's a bag of dirty laundry. But if it's a service dog, oh, all bets are up. Come on up. Sit down. Sure, you want some peanuts? Can we get you some shrimp cocktail? Service dog. I mean, gosh, people will take advantage of anything. People get infuriated when you see, and you know, you got to be careful. I understand. And look, I appreciate maybe somebody's got PTSD, but I think of a soldier who served in Vietnam or in Iraq or Afghanistan, has a service dog, got a German Shepherd, you know, it's trained to be a service dog. You think a Pomeranian is trained to be a service dog? She can't even keep the Pomeranian from pooping on the carpet. It's not going to help her if she has a seizure. It's a scam, and everybody knows it. Everybody's in on it. The airlines knows it. The people doing it know it. The people looking at the people doing it know it. And it's just a sad reflection of what society has turned into. A bunch of opportunists, a bunch of folks who try to game the system because, heaven forbid, anything gets between you and your two little teacup kettle dogs, Mango and Beignet. Coming up, the president announces a complete disarmament of Hamas. Will it stick? And can Tallarico really beat the Republican Paxton in Texas? Stick around. We got a lot going on here. Busy Breaking News Friday. Great to have you here.
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19: In the War of 1812, our nation fought and won America's religious freedom. Today, that constitutional right is being assaulted once more from within.
20: Religious liberty and rights in general were under attack. We all of a sudden became the enemy.
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19: 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The governmental hostility and prejudice is uncovered, and Trump's fight to restore our constitutional liberties and religious freedom.
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25: During the War for Independence, General George Washington, the man we refer to today as the father of our country, led American troops through military defeat after defeat. And in the bitter winter of 1777, he wrote this somber note to a friend in Philadelphia. Quote, "You might have tracked our army from White Marsh to Valley Forge by the blood on their feet," end of quote. Many soldiers continued to march through the deep snows of Pennsylvania without shoes. Others suffered from disease, hunger, and freezing conditions. Nearly 2,000 of Washington's men died. Yet George Washington did not lose faith. Amid the hardship, loss, and uncertainty of Valley Forge, he turned to God in prayer. At a time when our nation once again faces division and uncertainty, may we follow Washington's example, kneeling humbly, praying faithfully, and asking God to guide the future of America.
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0: Breaking news this hour from townhall.com. I'm Michael Harrington. President Trump says Middle East allies have reached the parameters of a deal that might end the Iran war. He says no more U.S. airstrikes, at least until he sees if the deal actually comes to fruition. Mr. Trump said in a social media post last night, the total complete opening of the Hormuz Strait is on the table and an end to Iran's nuclear threat. A new gun ban in Virginia may produce the opposite of its intended effect.
1: Virginia's assault weapons ban, which took effect July 1st, sparked a surge in firearm sales as gun owners rushed to beat the deadline. Background checks for long guns reportedly hit record levels in June, with some retailers reporting unprecedented demand from both longtime gun owners and first-time buyers. Gun rights advocates say the spike shows that firearm restrictions often increase interest in the very weapons lawmakers are trying to limit. Ken Lorman reporting.
0: A new study argues that AI could fuel America's next great economic boom if the government stays out of the way.
2: Economists Stephen Moore and Neil Chilson say AI has the potential to lower costs, boost productivity, and speed production across industries ranging from manufacturing to healthcare. In a new report, they compare AI's promise to past technological revolutions that increased output while creating new jobs. The authors warn that excessive taxes and regulations could slow innovation and give competitors like China an advantage in the global AI race. Ron Taylor reporting.
0: France's vast wildfire near Bordeaux remains contained but is still burning. The blaze scorched an area four times the size of Paris and forced a quarter of a million people to evacuate. About 3,000 firefighters are deployed across two fronts working to extinguish hot spots and secure burned areas. More on these stories at townhall.com.
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0: Officials say the latest victim from a powerful earthquake that struck Japan's southwestern prefecture of Kumamoto last week is an elderly woman who apparently developed heat stroke while taking shelter in a car. The fatality comes as concern of heat-related illness grows in the area shaken by the giant quake. The magnitude 7.1 tremor hit Kumamoto on Japan's southern main island of Kyushu on Tuesday. The death toll is about 40 people. Authorities in Peru say a plane carrying European tourists to view the famous Nazca lines has crashed into a field outside the Peruvian city of Nazca, killing 13 people. The municipal government says the plane departed from the nearby city of Ica and was operated by a Peruvian company. On the website, that company says it's offered scenic flights over the Nazca lines for the past 14 years using light aircraft. News and analysis at townhall.com. I'm Michael Harrington. Football analyst and former Cowboys quarterback Tony Romo suspended by CBS.
4: This following Romo's arrest on suspicion of operating while intoxicated. The 46-year-old Romo was pulled over July 23rd while traveling on Interstate 43 in Milwaukee. He was arrested after he performed poorly on standardized field sobriety tests, and the police report noted an open bottle of alcoholic beverage was found in Romo's vehicle.
0: That's correspondent Bill Alexander. Today is Sunday, August the 2nd. It's the 214th day of 2026. On this date in history, 1790, the first U.S. Census began under the supervision of Thomas Jefferson. A total of 3,929,214 people were counted. On this date in 1876, frontiersman Wild Bill Hickok was shot and killed while playing poker at a saloon in Deadwood, Dakota Territory by Jack McCall, who was later hanged. More on these stories at townhall.com.
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7: Decreasing clouds as we go through your Sunday with highs in the mid-70s and northwest wind at 5 to 10 miles an hour. Starry skies tonight and comfortable with lows in the upper 50s. Sunny skies and much warmer on Monday, highs in the upper 80s. Mostly clear and lower 60s Monday night. Sunny and mid-90s on Tuesday. You can always get the latest weather at theanswerportland.com. I'm meteorologist Matthew Harding on AM 1640, The Answer.
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9: Pretty fascinating development last night. President Trump announced that the Board of Peace has reached an historic agreement for the complete disarmament of Hamas and other armed groups in Gaza. President Trump has been working very hard on this. It's a 20-point peace plan. They had mediators from Qatar and Egypt and Turkey. Trump said last night, under this agreement, Gaza will finally be in the hands of a new Palestinian government that actually serves its people. But, you know, we see all these poll numbers coming out showing the Democrats are poised to beat the Republicans in November. Meghan McCain wrote last night on X, Republicans need to treat these new poll numbers like a five-alarm fire. Trump's numbers are now the same as when Bush left office during the Iraq War. This is not a joke. The American public do not like what they are seeing and experiencing in America. Let's face it, a lot of it has to do with this war in Iran. The video of the thousands of migrants storming into Spain, a place called Ceuta, Spain, C-U-E-T-A. That ought to be a reminder of what our border looked like prior to President Trump. I accept that the American people are weary over the Iran war. Benny Johnson posted on X, foreign wars with no end in sight are always unpopular. They will always be political cancer, especially with young people. End the war, he says. Refocus on America. Gas, grocery, home prices, and immigration. That's how we win. Now, it's tempting to say he's 100% correct. I would gently push back and say, if we don't prevent Iran from having the ability to detonate a nuclear bomb, well, the whole narrative is going to change overnight, and people are going to say, why was Trump asleep at the switch? It's a very difficult, complicated. I'm real tempted to go with Benny's belief. I'm very, very tempted to say, you know what, get this, just end this thing, end it, let's move on, be done. We got to focus on America. But of course, the adult in the room needs to say, we can do two things at once. The adult, you put your big boy pants on and you say, it's a big, scary world out there with a lot of evildoers. And this president is doing everything he can to secure peace. And you're not securing peace worldwide by letting the mullahs of Iran run roughshod over the rest of the world. So I get it. Totally understand it. I understand how Benny Johnson feels. But that's got to be balanced with the knowledge that a nuclear-armed Iran is a nightmare. It is a horrific nightmare. Meanwhile, back here at home, discovered that this Troy Jackson, who was just reported in the media, he's fathered two kids with his cousin in Maine. This continues to be the parade of horribles that the Democrats are producing. They can't find a normal person in Maine. I guess there's nobody up there who can run for Susan Collins who's normal. That's who they chose to replace Graham Plattner. South Carolina got some big news about that. It looks like the South Carolina GOP is going to partner with Newsmax. They're going to have a debate for the race there to replace the late Lindsey Graham. Of course, Senator Darlene Graham, who was picked to be his, well, initially temporary placeholder, but now she's in for the long haul. She wants to run, and she released an ad this week, a campaign ad, explaining to South Carolinians why she would like to be the full-time replacement to her late brother, Senator Lindsey Graham.
10: Thank you all for your prayers. They provided strength through an incredibly difficult time. I'm honored to serve South Carolina and grateful for President Trump's endorsement, and I'll work hard every day to earn it. I'm a conservative Republican, and I believe this. Every life is precious. Men don't belong in women's sports, and only American citizens should vote in our elections. I'm Darlene Graham. I approve this message, and I'm ready to serve.
9: You know, the human side of me just, my heart breaks for her. You know the story by now and the role that Lindsey played in her life. And for her to have to go from burying her beloved big brother to making campaign ads to preparing for a debate. They got a debate coming up, I think, in the next week or so. I think in Newberry, if I'm not mistaken, in South Carolina. And I feel for her, I really do. And I feel absolutely rotten to speak my heart about what's going on in South Carolina, because I feel like I'm being cruel to a guy that I knew and liked. Lindsey Graham was always a friend of this show. And I don't want to be cruel to Lindsey's memory or to Darlene. Nobody knows anything about her. And I don't know if you can glean how she will vote as a Republican senator from South Carolina in about, you know, a month. There's no record. There's hints. There are red flags. There are concerns. I just don't know how South Carolinians can be expected to vote for somebody that they really know nothing about. They know Ralph Norman. They know Mark Lynch. They know all the rest of them. They know Mark Sanford. He's thrown his hat in the ring. I just feel really awful. You know how much I love South Carolina. Look, I've come home again to be part of that incredible lineup at 98.9 WORD. That's a big deal. One of the highlights of my life was coming back to that station. We had a real funny story there about how I had been on that station for many years. It's really where I grew and flourished as a talk show host. And, of course, I met and married my Denise in the upstate of South Carolina. We raised our kids there. It's home for me. And then because my company bought another station, they made me leave WORD, go over to the other station for a few years. Then my company sold the station that they made me move to. So we had to go back, hat in hand, and say, will you take us back, please? And, you know, the general manager is a wonderful guy. He didn't really know me. He wasn't the general manager when I bailed on them. He just knew that I bailed on him. So it was hard. I mean, we were begging them, hey, we can promote it right now on 94.5. We could say, I'm going to go over to WORD. But nope, they waited. And finally, got together. We clicked. We hit it off. And I'm telling you, being right there in the middle of that lineup with Joey and Tara and Bill and Ralph, I mean, all of it is just a joy for me. I love this place. When I go to South Carolina and I get off the plane at the Greenville Spartanburg Airport, I'm old enough to remember that it used to be called the Jetport. They named a cheeseburger after me in Greenville. The Mike Gallagher special, I can still remember it. Cheeseburger, fries, onion rings, and a drink for $3.90. That's the single over at BB's. So it's home for me. It hurts my soul to go against what I know Lindsey Graham would want. You know he would want his sister in his seat. You know he'd want her to take over. He adored her. She was his proudest achievement. He raised her. But South Carolinians don't know anything about her. And I'm afraid.
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9: All right, let's dive in and see what you make of this really, really fascinating process in South Carolina following the unexpected death of Senator Lindsey Graham. Rick's back from Illinois. Hey, Rick, how are you?
26: Hey, real good. Good show. Hey,
9: Thank you.
26: I'm very cynical about politicians, especially the higher up you go, and in the federal government in particular. I personally believe, you know, she witnessed, hey, wow, he's making good money, got great, you know, health care, every 2 weeks they're on vacation, travels the country, taxpayer expense, maybe the world, taxpayer expense.
9: It's a good gig, huh?
26: You do a meeting every now and again, you come in, your net worth is $30,000, a couple of terms later, now you're a multimillionaire because you're really good at investing.
9: I
26: think she sees that. I guarantee they all see that. Now, some don't fall into that, but
9: they all see it on TV every other week. Yeah, but Rick, Lindsey didn't fall into that. I don't think Lindsey was one of those guys that turned it into a multi-million dollar.
26: But if
9: she's cut from the same cloth, she just wants to honor her brother by
26: That's
9: you know,
26: possible.
9: But you're so right, Rick, when you talk about this. You talk about a scam. The biggest scam of all is watching these politicians, some of these, especially these radical progressives, Remember, was it Ilhan Omar that started to be worth millions and millions of dollars until they found out there was a financial problem because she was getting scrutinized? Pelosi's net worth now. All these people, Bernie Sanders, all his, you know what he's worth? These clowns come from, they're lifelong public servants, but after they spend 100 years in office, then they retire filthy rich. So I get your point. I just hope she's not, you know, part of that. Rich is in Anderson, South Carolina. Hey, Rich.
0: Mike, can you hear me?
9: Loud and clear. How you doing, sir?
0: I am blessed. Thank you for being Mike Gallagher, and God bless you, my friend, for all your philanthropy and all the wisdom that you share. I love
9: you're very kind.
0: Historical context.
9: You're very kind. Thank you.
0: I wanted to make two notes, if I may.
9: Sure.
0: I wanted to give about 30 seconds on a historical lesson and then a strategy lesson for 30 seconds. So, if I could.
9: Go right ahead. I got a break here coming up, but do your best.
0: Okay, so I am a exiled New Englander. I live in the upstate. I love it here. People are fantastic.
9: Yes, you bet.
0: So the history is, we had a long-serving senator, Ted Kennedy, the liberal lion in Massachusetts. He served for 5 decades in the Senate.
9: Right.
0: They had a placeholder, so after he died in 2009, God rest his soul, he was wildly popular. Democrats were trying to install Martha Coakley. Martha Coakley at the time was Massachusetts Attorney General, wildly popular. She kind of hid in the basement, really didn't campaign.
9: Right.
0: So Senator Scott Brown, and you know how electing a senator, a Republican senator of Massachusetts, was like catching lightning in a bottle, correct?
9: Right, I remember. Yep.
0: Yeah. So, that seat did not belong to Ted Kennedy, God rest his soul. In the commonality in the parallel that we have here is you have a long-term senator in Lindsey Graham, right?
9: Yep.
0: They're trying to appoint somebody to vacate that seat, right?
9: Right. Right.
0: Well, Scott Brown's campaign manager, and I would applaud.
9: Look, hey, Rich, do me a huge favor. Rich, hang on. I love you. You're a great guy. Are you going to vote for Darlene Graham or not?
0: I am not, and I'll tell you why.
9: Go ahead. 10 seconds.
0: I'll tell you why. Scott Brown said, this is not Ted Kennedy's seat. This is not Lindsey Graham's seat. This is the people's seat.
9: There you go. Thanks, Rich. More coming up. Don't go away. 800-655-MIKE.
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4: The Answer. With SRN News, I'm Michael Harrington in Washington. President Trump says many East allies have agreed on the parameters of a deal that would end the Iran war. He says he will hold off on ordering new strikes in the five-month-old conflict, at least for now. In a Saturday night social media post, the president added the emerging deal, quote, would include the immediate, complete, and total opening of the Hormuz Strait and an end to Iran's nuclear threat. He says he had agreed to sit on the strikes for the moment, as long as a deal was rapidly achieved. France's vast wildfire near Bordeaux remains contained but is still burning. The blaze scorched an area four times the size of Paris and forced a quarter of a million people to evacuate. About 3,000 firefighters are deployed across two fronts working to extinguish hot spots and secure burned areas. The Gironde region fire burned 420 square kilometers in 10 days. This is SRN News.
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2: Decreasing clouds as we go through your Sunday with highs in the mid-70s and northwest wind at 5 to 10 miles an hour. Starry skies tonight and comfortable with lows in the upper 50s. Sunny skies and much warmer on Monday, highs in the upper 80s. Mostly clear and lower 60s Monday night. Sunny and mid-90s on Tuesday. You can always get the latest weather at theanswerportland.com. I'm meteorologist Matthew Harding on AM 1640, The Answer.
3: Broke out in tears. She was so sweet. Listened to me for years. Now she's watching Salem News Channel. She's listening to the podcast every night with Mark Davis and me. And it really touched me that she got so emotional and cried. And this happens once in a while. I met somebody on the cruise a couple of years ago. Cried. I've listened to you for years. And because it's so intimate. And incidentally, we've got the cruise coming up. I think we're over 300, and there's still some room left. We've got staterooms left for the big Gulf of America cruise. Mike Gallagher, Scott Jennings, Larry O'Connor, Kurt Schlichter, Jen Horn, November 14th through the 21st out of Fort Lauderdale. Wow, what a trip this is going to be. A vacation that you will remember for the rest of your life. Not only beautiful, beautiful, you know, white sandy beaches and blue Caribbean waters and a great cruise ship with a spa and a restaurants and a casino, and then every night we'd get together on the world stage and have a bunch of great events together. You'll never forget it. Text the keyword cruise to 94878. Don't miss out, because these are the final couple of weeks for you to sign up. Or you can go to mikeonline.com for all the details about the Gulf of America cruise. And join us. I'd love to see you on board the Eurodam from Holland America. It's a great ship. The dynamic, though, of an audience and a host in this medium is so unusual. This poor guy, Tommy, in Michigan, has called over and over and over again. And everybody keeps saying, Tommy, we're not going to put you through. And then I feel bad, because you see, I see the calls that come in the studio. And everybody's so passionate about what's going on right now in America and in the world and Iran and all the things that are happening around us. And this poor guy calls over and over. You understand, when you call, we see the record of how many times you've called. And I don't want to embarrass him, but it's like, poor Eric and Tracy and Alex, everybody's saying, Tommy, we're not going to put you through. And he gets mad, and then he calls 20 more times. And that fascinates me. A grown adult calling a show over and over and over again, being told, look, we appreciate you listening. We're glad you're into the show. Mike's, we're not going to put you through. You see, I got a little thing about what we call, and I shouldn't, I'm pulling the curtain back here, but I'm fascinated by Tommy, because he's called five times again today. And everybody's telling him, Tommy, we're not putting you through. I almost want to talk to Tommy. Hey, Tommy, call. Call back for the 19th time today, and let me talk to you. Because I got to meet you. I got to talk. I know I've talked to you a bunch of times, but I want to talk to you again today. They tell him we're not going to put you through, and then a caller calls in that he doesn't like, and then he calls back and says, well, see, you put that dummy on. Why won't you put me on? I'm smarter than that guy. Tommy, are you serious? And I am. I am so... Sometimes, after, despite all the years I've been doing this for a living, listener behavior fascinates me, especially somebody who doesn't like the show. Like, if you disagree with everything I say, but you constantly email and you call, there's the stupid guy in Traveler's Rest, there's the lunatic in Pittsburgh, there's the maniac woman in Sacramento, there's these people that just call and write and text, and they're obsessed with hating on me. And I'm like, I can't imagine me as a pretty, you know, normal guy. I'm certainly right of center, but if there was some far left talk show host that I hated, I can't imagine listening every day, obsessing, calling, texting. Over and over and over. I'm telling you, it's the craziest thing I've ever seen in my life. And I've been at this for 100 years.

0: I mean, I'm not new to this, but it never ceases to amaze me. There was a lady years ago, South Carolina, a bona fide stalker. I mean, this woman called and texted and called. I'm not texted, but she called back in the day. We didn't have texts, but she would call and she would call and she'd become obsessed. She wrote letters, and then she started writing threatening letters. Never forget this. I'm pretty sure she was in Traveler's Rest. Elaine, never forget this. Longtime listeners might remember this. And she crossed the line. Then she started threatening me. She was writing these letters. I'm going to come kill you. I'm going to kill your... She did all... Well, I won't even get into that. I don't want to give him any ideas. Yeah, put Tommy through. Put him on and put him on hold. So Elaine, the police paid her a visit. They showed up in her, and she had like... Bless her heart, she was like in a double wide trailer. That was her home, nice little home, and she had a was sitting on a couch. And she was like, the police, when they were interrogating her, saying, "You're threatening this talk show host, Mike Gallagher. Why are you doing this?" And, "No, I didn't. I'm not doing that." But they noticed she was like sitting on the couch, and they, she had her legs like protectively tucked over the bottom of the couch, and they could tell she was hiding something. Well, sure enough, under her couch, I'll never forget, the cop told me this later, and my blood just ran cold. They got under the couch. It was like a Mike Gallagher museum, and she had all these pictures and articles of me and notes that she was writing and all this crazy ramblings with, like, red, like, X marks over my face. The guy said one picture was a one of them was a picture of you, and she had taken like a pair of scissors and slashed your face, and it was this giant pile under her couch that she was trying to hide. I mean, I'm telling you what, it was almost enough to drive me out of the business. I thought, look, I love doing this, and I love South Carolina. That's like something right out of a like a Kathy. That's like the Misery movie. For you know it, I'd wind up tied to her bed. She'd be breaking my my ankles with a club. It just is crazy to me how. And look, I appreciate the intimacy of our medium. We've been through a lot together. We've been through 9/11. We've been through COVID. We've been through Trump's victories. We've had highs and lows. We feel like family, right? But truth to tell, we're not. I mean, I love that you think you know me, and I think I know you, but we really don't know each other. But it kind of feels like it. And listen, that's the joy of the job. It's getting, you know, to connect with you. But some of that connection can be unhealthy. Like Tommy in Auburn Hills, Michigan. Tommy, you have called this show like 75 times over a month. Can you help me understand your desire to be heard on the Mike Gallagher Show? And I'm saying this, Tommy, with love and respect. I don't want to put you down. But how can you spend hour after hour, day after day, calling our show?
1: Well, right now, because you know what, Mike, I love your show, and let me just say, right now I've got nothing better to do. You know what?
0: But you must never have anything better to do. You call all the time.
1: Mike, listen to me. Listen to me. I've got asthma. You know what? When COVID hit. You know what? When COVID hit. Yeah, you should be. When COVID hit.
0: Well, I'm not that sorry. Don't be a jerk.
1: Yeah.
0: You might be an asthmatic who's a jerk. I mean, my question is,
1: I'm not a jerk. What do you call me a jerk for?
0: I'm asking.
1: I love your show.
0: Well, you just said you should be sorry. No, I'm not. I'm trying to understand something.
1: Yeah,
0: Just please stop interrupting. I'm trying to ask you a legitimate question.
1: Listen to your show.
0: I'm trying to ask you a serious question. You've called, I'm looking right here, 77 times in 3 weeks. Now, can you explain to the audience?
1: Because those 77 calls happen in like 2 minutes. They all go blank. They cut me off. So it doesn't take that long.
0: Does that seem normal to you?
1: What I'm trying to tell you is, you know what? Yeah. I was trying to talk about Dr. Fauci.
0: Well, I want to talk about Tommy in Michigan. I want to understand if you think it's normal for an adult to call a talk show 77 times in 3 weeks.
1: Well, if you got nothing better to do, it is, because I'm not working right now.
0: But there's got to be there's got to be something better for you to do. Do you like sports? Are you a sports fan?
1: Oh, I love sports. You know what? Let's not get into that.
0: What about like football? Like, aren't there like fantasy football leagues you can get involved in, or maybe you could kind of get involved?
1: I don't do that. The whole gambling thing. No.
0: I know you're asthmatic, but are you a foodie? Do you like to eat out?
1: Now I got COPD because of Dr. Fauci's vaccine. That's what I wanted to talk to you about.
0: Right. So with your COPD, are there clubs that maybe you could? Look, Tommy, this is what you don't understand. It still is my show. I'm sorry you got COPD. Do you believe that maybe there's clubs you could get involved in? Could there be online clubs you could join, like support groups?
1: COPD.
0: You could talk to people that have a similar condition to you, and you could share. Well, yeah, but instead of sharing with me, because like we're talking about everything but that right now. But you,
1: yeah, I'm, but right now I'm like I like your show. I love your show.
0: I love you, but I'm trying to understand. I know you like calling. You do it a lot. 77 times is a lot of phone calls, Tommy.
1: I like calling everybody. You know what? Sometimes, like I said, I got nothing better to do.
0: Right. Personal question. How old a guy are you?
1: I'm 60.
0: All right, so a 60-year-old man is calling a talk show like hourly every day, over and over. I'm trying to sort of understand, and you got to hear me for a minute. I am so grateful for your loyalty. You got to appreciate that. I know that you like the show. What? Huh?
1: What'd you say? I said you should be great. You should be grateful because I.
0: Well, not necessarily. Well, I am grateful. I don't necessarily have to be. I mean, but and a lot of hosts would just say, "I'm not going to spend any time with this guy."
1: I'm never rude with your call screeners. I'm like, I'm just wondering why they always hang up on me. That's why I call so many times. Because I get hung up on immediately. They hang up on me.
0: Right. So what I think I'm trying to say is, and I believe would it be fair to say you're a conservative Republican?
1: I voted for Trump every time. I first voted in 1984. I got registered to vote. I went to Oakland University here in Michigan.
0: Right.
1: And I voted my first election. I voted Republican. And I've never voted nothing but Republican ever since.
0: Right. So what I was going to say is, can you take the passion you have and turn it into something like really productive, like getting involved in your local Republican club there in Auburn Hills, Michigan? Are there Republicans you could volunteer for? Could you go knock on doors? Could you canvass? Because we got an election coming up.
1: There's a high school that I go vote at.
0: I don't mean just show up to vote. I'm saying, can you get involved? If you can take all this energy and devote it to my show, which, again, as you know, by golly, I better be appreciative of you, and I am. Since I'm so appreciative, I would appreciate you taking that passion and that energy and going to your local Republican club saying, can I volunteer? Can I knock on doors? Can I make phone calls? Can I help fundraise for the GOP? Because we need that.
1: Mike, you know what? It's tough now because you know why? Mike, I wake up every morning and I have to use a breathing machine called the nebulizer.
0: Yeah, I'm so sorry.
1: I swear to God, it's those three shots I got.
0: The shots. I got it. Tommy, God bless you. And I know, I mean, 5 minutes I'm on with the guy and people are texting me, you're interrupting him. Well, yeah, I am, because I am fascinated by this 77 times in 3 weeks. And I'm just trying to understand that kind of intensity. Because I'm trying to figure out if there's anything in my life I would be that intense if I called over and over and over. And Tommy, I'm not.
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6: In classrooms across the country, chronic absenteeism is on the rise.
7: Sophia A, grade 4, absent.
8: Julio M, grade 6, absent.
9: Aisha S, grade 12, absent.
6: These absences are often due to the absence of crucial needs, like transportation, health care, a working computer, mental health support. 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
7: Olivia H, absent.
8: Preston L, absent.
9: Chloe B, absent.
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0: It's always great when there's a segment like that that touches nerves, and there's right now the text line has blown up with, I'd say, 50-50, 50%. Mike, great job handling Tommy. Great show today, Mike and company, California. But then poor JD in South Carolina. You didn't let him talk. 5 minutes the guy was on with me. 5 minutes. But I didn't let him talk. No, I was trying to challenge him and get him to stay on the point that I was trying. He had a point to make, and I was trying to make a point, and sometimes, I don't know, what are you going to do? What are you going to do? 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Every day I want to pray, and today my prayer includes Tommy of Auburn Hills, Michigan, and pray for his healing. I really mean that. I hope that he recovers and heals from the breathing and the COPD and the asthmatic problems he's having. And I include him in our daily prayer that we offer up as a part of the Mike Gallagher Show. Heavenly Father, we come before you with humble hearts, asking for your mercy and your peace in this uncertain hour. We lift up the leaders of our nation and leaders around the world. Grant them wisdom beyond their own understanding, courage to do what's right, and discernment that may prevent needless suffering. Guide every decision with justice, restraint, and a desire for peace. Lord, we pray for the brave men and women of our military, for our police officers, firefighters, paramedics, and all first responders, including the brave men and women of ICE. Surround them with your protection, strengthen them for the difficult days ahead, comfort their families, and bring them safely home. And yes, Lord, we pray for the healing and comfort of Tommy, who has called so often and wanted to express himself on our show. We ask you to watch over our country, unite us in purpose, calm our fears, and remind us that our ultimate hope is found in you and you alone. May your peace rule in our hearts, may your truth guide our nation, and may your hand of protection rest upon America. In the name of Jesus, we pray. I also pray that you'll consider our final day, making it a big smash, a big finale with our Food for the Poor campaign. This is the final day. 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MikeOnline.com, final day of our Food for the Poor campaign. And thank you for blessing the campaign. Thank you for your generosity, your love, and your commitment to helping those in need. Now, in a nod to Tommy, he did want to talk about Dr. Fauci. Well, we're going to talk about Dr. Fauci, because coming up, we're going to go to Roger P. Shulman in our newsroom, who's going to lay out how the Attorney General in the state of Florida is apparently ready to try to bring the heat to Dr. Fauci for all the damage he did. So stick around, Tommy, and everybody else. The Mike Gallagher Show continues.
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0: Breaking news this hour from townhall.com. I'm Michael Harrington. President Trump says he will order American forces to hold off on strikes he had threatened against Iran.
1: Mr. Trump claims Mideast allies have reached the parameters of a deal to end the war in Iran. The president told a Saturday evening social media post that for now, he would halt new strikes in the five-month-old war. A day earlier, Mr. Trump threatened more strikes on Iran as the U.S. pushes to reopen the Strait of Hormuz. The announcement comes after a call President Trump had with the Saudi crown prince.
0: Correspondent Andrew Stewart. Senate Majority Leader John Thune says it is critical that the SAVE Act get passed, and right soon.
2: On the SAVE Act, I mean, I strongly support it. I co-sponsored the original version last Congress, and I'll do whatever I can to pass it if there's a clear path to doing it. But we did put it on the floor for debate, and we had it on the floor for over a couple of weeks. We forced Democrats to take a position on all of those common sense policies. We've had five votes now on the entire Save America Act, or pieces of it, including photo ID, including citizenship to register. During the debate, no one's more consistently in support of the bill than I did.
0: He made his comments to the Salem Radio Network. Dangerous heat has hit parts of the western U.S. this weekend, prompting warnings for people to stay inside and heightening wildfire risks in many areas. A high-pressure ridge has been holding heat close to the ground from Arizona to Montana. Meteorologists say the good news is it will be relatively short-lived. National Weather Service said it got up to 115 in Las Vegas yesterday. Russia has launched a barrage of ballistic missiles and drones into Kiev, killing at least 9 people and wounding 33. The strikes, which occurred overnight, follow a major Russian attack 2 days earlier that killed at least 10 across Ukraine. Russia's defense ministry claims the attacks targeted military industrial facilities. More on these stories at townhall.com.
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0: The Michigan Supreme Court has ordered state regulators to reconsider a permit for a tunnel carrying an oil pipeline under the Great Lakes. This decision affects part of the 73-year-old Line 5 pipeline owned by Enbridge, which runs from Wisconsin to Ontario. Enbridge wants to bury the pipeline in a tunnel under the Straits of Mackinac, but environmentalists oppose it. They want to shut down the pipeline under the Straits entirely, citing potential environmental harm. The court found that regulators failed to assess the tunnel's environmental impact and alternatives. The Netherlands and Germany are suffering the consequences of a European heat wave that has brought drought and sparked devastating wildfires in France, Spain, Portugal, Crete, and elsewhere. For the Dutch, the dry conditions are a threat to hundreds of miles of dikes that protect the low-lying country from floods in the winter. Germany has seen the Rhine drop to record low levels. News and analysis at townhall.com. I'm Michael Harrington. Some parents are suing social media.
4: The parents of four teenagers who died by suicide are suing Meta, TikTok, Snapchat, and YouTube. They claim the platforms caused years of escalating harms leading to their deaths. The lawsuit was filed Thursday in Delaware. The Social Media Victims Law Center represents the families from Texas, North Carolina, Minnesota, and Tennessee. The teens reportedly suffered from social media addiction, sleep deprivation, depression, and anxiety. The complaint alleges the companies knew they were causing harm. Keith Peters reporting.
0: Today is Sunday, August the 2nd, and some notable people are celebrating a birthday today, including actor Butch Patrick of the Munsters TV show back in the day. Remember him? Well, he's 73 years old. Olympic swimming gold medalist Simone Manuel is 30. The Vice President of the United States, J.D. Vance, has 42 candles on his cake today. More on these stories at townhall.com.
5: 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The Answer. 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With your hosts, Pedro and Luciana.
6: Welcome to another edition of the Sound of the Pacific Northwest. How are you doing today, Luciana?
7: I'm doing great. How about you?
6: Doing fantastic. You know, there was something that made me think of CPR and saving life.
7: Mm-hmm.
6: Two things.
7: Uh-huh.
6: One was the World Cup.
7: You almost did need it.
6: At any point, I felt like I was going to have a heart attack. And I was like,
7: I was ready, Pedro.
6: I was like, Luciana prepared with CPR. But then I also wondered, because I know you do your dragon boating thing, and you do the capsized drills, right?
7: Well, yeah, because it's important to be prepared.
6: You pretend you die? What is it?
7: No,
6: what is
7: it like? We pretend that the boat actually flipped, and everybody is in the water, and we practice getting back in the boat and bailing all the water out of the boat, because that could actually happen.
6: Uh-huh.
7: And you need to make sure everyone makes it safely back to dock.
6: I saw that in a movie once. It's called The Titanic.
7: They didn't do a good job. They were not prepared, I think. It's funny that you would bring that up, because today's interview has to do with being prepared for an emergency. Knowing what to do means a lot for you, for the person that you might be saving, and everyone else that could be influenced by either of you two. Today's interview is very important, because I did wonder, Pedro, what would happen if I collapsed and had cardiac arrest? Would you know what to do? Would you save me? I mean, would you know what to do and choose to do it?
6: Well, I would go get the bank account, everything to my name, and then we'll see.
7: It's already in your name. Okay. You don't have to worry about that. Both are names. But to talk about this, we have invited fire captain, paramedic, EMS educator, Brad Newbury, and emergency medical technician, Kira Newbury. They say that preparedness is one of the greatest gifts you can give the people you love. Brad and Kira's new book, The Saved Effect, True Stories of Lives Reclaimed by People Who Are Ready to Act, features remarkable true stories that illustrate why saving one life is really about preserving an entire family. Brad and Kira Newbury, welcome to the Sound of the Pacific Northwest.
8: Thank you. Thank you for having us.
9: Thank you so much.
7: So you just wrote a book, The Saved Effect, True Stories of Life Reclaimed by People Who Were Ready to Act. What is this book about?
8: It's a collection of stories of individuals who were saved from out-of-hospital emergencies, whether it be a cardiac arrest where they weren't breathing and didn't have a heartbeat, choking. We have a drowning story in there. And really, the book is about those individuals that were saved. And it's not just about the first responders or the bystanders that stepped in to help them. It really is about the arc of time that they lived later and what was the impact that they had on their families, their communities, and such. So that's what the book is, the premise of the book about. And it's really powerful stories with a goal at the end of it that people will be inspired by these stories, that they'll get trained in CPR and be ready and willing to act.
7: And Brad, you are one of those first responders. Whenever someone has an emergency, I imagine for a long time, you never knew what was happening to the people that you have saved. When did you realize that you wanted to know their stories after you stepped in?
8: So, as you were saying, I've been involved in fire and EMS for over 40 years now. And I've had countless stories of individuals that were saved from out-of-hospital cardiac arrest or trauma or things like that. And we didn't know the result of what happened after. And yes, I've always been curious. But there was one story early in my career where a gentleman that I was involved in his resuscitation, he went into cardiac arrest in the back of the ambulance with us. And we shocked him 5 times with our defibrillator. And then his name's Frank Nagel. He went on to live. And Frank not only lived, he woke up. And by the time we left him at the emergency room, he was awake and talking. And then through some incredible circumstances that I unpack in the book, I actually got to stay connected with Frank and see the long arc of time where Frank lived another 25 years post-dying that day.
7: Mm-hmm.
8: And so, you know, he was, and then what we also did was when Frank actually passed away, and I've been telling this story at our paramedic graduation around the theme of what does it mean to save a life. And the goal was to instill into our young EMT and paramedic students that what the work that we do matters, and it doesn't just matter to the individual, it matters to their families and their communities, because that person continues to live and goes on to have an incredible impact.
7: Right.
6: But in your case, Brad, when you say someone, in your head it's just, okay, I need to save this person. You don't think of anything else in the world.
7: You're prepared.
6: You have to jump in, you take action, and you, whatever happens next, right?
8: Correct. We're fully focused on the resuscitative efforts right then in the immediacy. And then later on, you know, so our goal is to get their heart beating again, get them breathing again, and then bringing them to the hospital. But also, it's not just the getting their heart beating again, it's be able to turn them back to their families neurologically intact. Mm-hmm. Because many times in our world, the outcome where there's a gap of time where someone wasn't doing anything, right? I mean, this is the big part of our book, is that if one of your loved ones who is sitting next to you right now, and I think your husband and wife, right? You're sitting next to each other. If your wife suddenly collapsed and didn't have a pulse and wasn't breathing, would you know what to do?
6: Well, I find we were discussing that today, and I don't know if you're aware of this, but we're soccer fans, and there was a World Cup, and Argentina made it, but barely made it into the finals. And my heart was about to explode at any time. And I told Luciana, what would happen if it explodes here? What would you do? First, you would celebrate because Argentina won. But then, no, seriously, to be honest.
8: You can die on soccer fans.
6: To be honest, Brad and Kira, we were talking about that today because we, in our minds right now, we would be like, oh, I would jump into action and do it. But at the moment, when that happens, I would freeze. Honestly, I would totally freeze.
7: I certainly hope you wouldn't.
6: Well, of course.
7: Please, just remember my words. Repeat after me. Save me. Like, go on, Brad. You were using Pedro as an example, and he's a terrible example.
8: Okay. Well, first, I hope you call 911, right?
6: Yeah.
8: And then from there, even if you didn't know what to do next, many of the systems around the United States, the 911 dispatcher would give you information on how to perform CPR while you're waiting for that ambulance. But really what I was leading up to was that there is a gap of time from the time that someone collapses to the time that fire and EMS will show up at your emergency. Mm-hmm. And it's in that gap where lives are saved. Mm-hmm. And even though we might show up, but you know, when you think about the chance of survivability goes down 10% every minute that nothing is being done. So if the average response time in your area is 4 to 6 minutes or it might even be longer, depending on where you are in our country, you think about that. Your chance, if it took 6 or 7 minutes for fire and EMS to get there, your chance has gone down to 40 to 30% of actually surviving that cardiac arrest.
6: Well, now that we have Kira there, your daughter, who also saved many, many lives. So, Kira, what do you do? What do I do if Luciana collapses and I call 911, but I have to wait, whatever amount of minutes? What do I do, Kira?
9: Well, hopefully, like my dad was saying, that the dispatcher who you had called 911 would be able to deliver instructions on how to perform compressions over the phone. But if you don't have that, then I would highly, highly recommend going and getting a certification to perform CPR, either through the AHA, the American Heart Association.
6: Hold on, Kira. You mean that if Luciana is collapsing there, I go and take a course first and then I come back?
9: No!
7: Oh. I told you he's a terrible example.
8: You can go to YouTube first. Actually, we have a video we'll send you.
6: Okay.
8: You can watch the video. And hopefully you can learn how to do hands-only CPR in the very beginning.
6: Oh, sorry, Kira. So tell me more, please.
9: But hopefully prior to anything happening or you encountering an emergency, you would have some type of knowledge or prior education. But if you don't, and this is the first time you're ever hearing about how to do CPR, then really we just kind of say to immediately put your hands in between the nipple line and on the sternum of somebody, and then clasp your hands together and push to about 2 inches in depth. To the beat of Stayin' Alive by the Bee Gees.
6: Oh, yeah. That's my
9: tune. My favorite.
6: Yeah.
9: My favorite is Pink Pony Club by Chapel Roan.
6: Okay.
7: So what's the secret? The music has to have a certain beat?
9: Yeah. So each song that we kind of say you're able to do CPR to is 100 to 120 beats per minute.
7: Okay. I remember in one occasion we did an interview about doing CPR and how people are afraid. What if I break a rib? And someone told us, break a rib, but you're saving their lives, right?
9: Absolutely. And if you are performing high quality CPR, most likely you will break ribs. You will break the sternum. It's just a casualty of the action. But we like to say you can't hurt somebody who's dead. So if someone wakes up and they say, ow, my chest hurts, well, I would rather that than them continue to be unconscious and not breathing.
7: Mm-hmm.
6: Now, Brad, what, I mean, yeah, you just told me that, Kiara, and I swear now I learned it. I wrote it down. I have it in a piece of paper in my pocket.
7: I have those too.
6: Oh, yeah. But, you know, I'm conflicting at that time. I think everything that I studied and I know, unfortunately, won't be able to do it because I'm freaking out.
7: You mean you freeze?
6: Absolutely. So, Brad, what would you tell me? What should I do? What should I think of before I do that, because I just froze?
8: We actually created a video, mm-hmm. and I'll send it to you guys.
6: Please.
8: Because I think it's important. And it's really around the premise of do you see yourself as the one that will step up to help? And really, it's focusing on, in your mindset, prior to any emergency, that you will say to yourself, I'm going to be the one. Even if you're not sure what to do, even in the moment, but you're going to step up to help. No matter what.
6: Mm-hmm.
8: So I have no doubt, because I can just tell from your relationship here on the radio, and I haven't met you before, but I would love to meet you in person. But I could tell you love your wife. And
6: absolutely.
8: So you do everything you can in the moment to save her life. And so, but I think what happens is you have to see yourself as that person prior to any emergency happening.
6: Wow.
8: Kira talks a lot about, from a psychological standpoint, about the bystander effect, mm-hmm. where individuals that are standing there, particularly in a crowd, they won't move.
7: Mm-hmm. Yeah.
6: Yeah.
7: That's why you also, if there are other people around you, you also have to give them orders. Call the 1-1. I'm doing this, right?
9: Yes. Yeah, that's a perfect example of what you should do. In a crowd, the less likely anybody is to act. And by acting, I don't just mean perform CPR. I mean just do anything, really. Mm-hmm. Call 911. And it really takes somebody who has seen themselves in that situation to step forward and become a leader and dictate the situation from then on.
6: I'm ready, Luciana. If you want to collapse right now, please.
7: Let me try.
6: I know what to
8: do. They don't want to test it out.
7: What is the biggest myth about people saving other lives?
9: I think the biggest myth is that, one, they're considered a hero after. And this is something that my dad really talks about. We don't believe that they're really heroes. We believe that people do heroic things.
7: Uh-huh.
9: And anybody could do heroic things. But so many people don't, because of myths like hurting the person, like you had said before.
7: Right.
9: But you can't hurt dead people. And then there's the other side of the legality of it and whether or not they'll be sued for doing something wrong. And which is also not true. We have Good Samaritan laws put in place for this exact reason, that if you are in good conscience and you go and you try to do everything you can to save that person's life, then you will have no legal repercussions.
7: And I remember having an interview with the American Heart Association, and they would tell us that in a situation like a cardiac arrest, it's more difficult for people to step in and help women, and especially women of color, because of cultural differences. But I'm glad that you said that there are laws in place that will protect you so that you can save a life.
9: And to your point, women are 30% less likely than men are to have bystander CPR performed in public.
7: Wow.
9: And it's the sole purpose of what we found to be people are terrified to bear breasts. I always say, if it was me and my life was on the line, I don't care.
7: Of course. Although I remember my mom telling me, be sure you're wearing clean underwear when I was a kid, just in case there's an emergency. So I always do.
8: And to your point, one last point here before we move on. Kira and I were just in Washington, D.C. at the CPR and AED awareness rally on the National Mall.
6: Mm-hmm.
8: And one of the interesting things that we saw there that is not really prevalent is that one of the sponsors of the event, Preston Mannequins, had female mannequins with bras.
7: Uh-huh.
8: And actual anatomically correct breasts.
6: Mm-hmm. So, but let's talk about the book, because we're here to promote this amazing book. So what do you want readers to feel when they finish the book?
9: I think that we really want people to be emotional when they're reading these stories. We were extremely emotional writing them. We were extremely emotional listening to the survivors and their families tell them. And I think that these emotions are tied so heavily to memory.
10: Mm-hmm.
9: And it just really goes into our mission and echoes that of, we want people to be emotional so that when the time comes, they can remember, oh, I've heard this before. I know what to do in this situation. But my brain is telling me that I shouldn't act because that's just my biology. That's the bystander effect. Mm-hmm. Yet I know that I should bypass this and overcome my own brain and step forward and act to save more lives.
8: And we have some real personal stories in here, too, that are tied to Kara and I, including my own dad, who suffered an out-of-hospital cardiac arrest, Kara's grandfather.
10: Mm-hmm.
8: And two bystanders stepped in, filled the gap of time before fire and EMS showed up, and then my dad lived.
10: Wow.
8: And so there's an incredible story in the book. And I promise you, you want to have some tissues when you read that story, and because Alan, I'm gonna let your readers get out, go buy the book. But I will say, at the end of that chapter, you'll understand why Kira became a minister for one day and got to marry her sister.
7: Oh wow! You talk about ripples in your book. Tell us about that.
9: Yeah. So the whole title actually came from my dad had brought this idea of this project to me, and he had the original title as Saved. And so I had gone and sat with it, and I really didn't think that that encapsulated the moral theme that we were trying to portray throughout this book. And I had gone to him and I said, have you ever heard of the butterfly effect? And he said, no, what is that? So I explained to him a butterfly flaps its wings and in South America and causes a tornado in Texas. And it's these micro moments that cause these macro things to happen. And he had said, okay, that's great. And I said, well, I think this is the Saved effect. So it's a play on words for the butterfly effect, the ripple effect. My dad had spoke about it in his chapter, so I'll let him speak about the ripple effect.
8: Well, first and foremost, I thought that was genius. I told her that, too. And she thought I was having a proud dad moment, but the reality was the way that she tied the stories in here to that ripple effect, and I had my own ripple effect story that I had actually been telling for many years, and Kira had heard it several times. And
6: well, she's going to hear it once more because she's going to tell that story right now, Brad.
7: Yes. Cover your ears, Kira.
6: Yes.
8: So I thought about the metaphor of, you know, I was fishing with my son and he threw a pebble into the pond, and I stood there on the side of the shore and just watched the ripples move outward. And then that night I was actually working an overtime shift in the firehouse, and I had just come back from a cardiac arrest that didn't have a very positive outcome.
7: Mm-hmm.
8: And I was thinking about the ripple effect of that life lost on that family.
7: Mm-hmm.
8: And how that first circle, as that rock plopped into the water, that first circle was the individual and their closest people that they loved the most, which was their family.
7: Right.
8: And then who would be touched by that ripple the most of that death? And then as that ripple moved out, it would be their friends, their community, their workplace. But then I started to think about, what if they were saved? Where would that ripple go?
7: Right.
8: And see, it wouldn't just be their immediate family. It would go on infinite. We wouldn't know how that would change other lives.
7: Mm-hmm.
8: And we can tell you, you know, we were just recently, again, back to the CPR rally. The gentleman that that began that rally, who founded a nonprofit in Florida, he suffered a cardiac arrest in a Chick-fil-A. And there was a young woman who was 17 years old, and she was one of the cooks. And somebody said, does anybody know CPR? She ran out front, started CPR on this man, helped save his life, and then he went on to create this incredible nonprofit, and he's doing all this incredible work on CPR awareness and AED awareness, and that led to this big rally on the National Mall, and we actually got to meet this young lady who went on to become a career firefighter paramedic in Palm Beach County, Florida, and she's just an amazing, humble individual. So the ripple effect of was not just the person saved, it was what happened after, and then also the person who saved him.
7: Right.
6: By the way, Brad, in your personal story, personal life, have you ever had some family member or someone that you saved coming back maybe years later and saying, thank you so much, my son now is a doctor or is doing something positive for the community?
8: I have definitely had those moments in my career.
6: What do you feel when you have someone telling you that?
8: You know, it's very humbling to think about the impact that you had on someone else's life. It truly is. I mean, there's a lot of humility there. And like Kira said, you know, I've been involved in so many thousands and thousands of responses over my career. And it's so humbling to, one, know that my life of service really means something. Mm-hmm. And it meant something to other individuals. And having the knowledge, skill, and ability to impact another life when time is of the essence and they're having the worst day of their life is just so humbling in so many ways. And honestly, that's why I went into teaching. That's why I created the school that we have now.
7: Tell us more about this school and what you're trying to do with it.
8: Sure. National Medical Education and Training Center is one of the largest EMS education institutions in the country. So we train EMTs and paramedics here at our school. Our tagline is we educate and train EMTs and paramedics so future lives may be saved. Mm-hmm. And I truly believe that and I live that. And we are true stakeholders in the education that we deliver here at our school. And you guys, you're in Washington? Is that where you guys are?
6: Seattle, yeah, Washington.
7: Seattle. We are based in Seattle, but we are broadcasting also to Portland, Oregon.
8: Okay, so both in Washington State and Oregon, we have a number of graduates. Lots of our paramedic students or graduates come from Washington and Oregon. And I will tell you that we all are stakeholders in the education that we deliver here at our school. And going back to the story of my dad, there was one of our own graduates at my dad's cardiac arrest. And that he was part of that resuscitation team that helped save him.
7: Wow. That is kind of full circle.
8: It really is. And I will also say, too, you know, that as our school, you know, you talked about our recording studio, we create content for our EMT and paramedic programs. So we have a recording studio. We have a director of media. And what we're trying to do with this book is create this incredible mission around the book so that folks that are listening out there will be inspired by these stories and they'll get trained in CPR and they'll be in that position to help save a life.
6: Well, I believe in this book, there's a movie. So Netflix, if you're listening to us right now, please make that Netflix.
7: I'm sure Netflix is listening.
6: Yeah.
8: We have some, actually, we have all of the interviews that we did with either the survivors or the families. We recorded all of it video-based in our studio, and we will release them in the future. It's going to make an incredible documentary.
6: Absolutely, yeah.
7: If you just tuned in, we are talking to Brad Newberry and Kira Newberry, a father and daughter team, who have just written a book, The Saved Effect, True Stories of Life Reclaimed by People Who Were Willing to Act. How can we get a hold of this book?
8: You can buy it on any of the places that you normally buy books, Amazon, Barnes & Noble, other places. You can go to our website, thesavedeffect.com. And there's links to go purchase the book. Mm-hmm. But right now it's in pre-sale. It launches August 18th. So if any of your listeners bought the book right now, if they went back to our website, thesavedeffect.com, there's a form there they can fill out and we'll send them a bunch of bonuses, which also includes the digital version of the book. We'll send it immediately so they don't have to start. They can start right away. They don't have to wait till August.
7: Oh, that's awesome.
8: We'll also send them the audiobook and that Kira and I read and narrated that book ourselves. And then we'll also, there's a free video on hands-only CPR, and now we're adding the Heimlich maneuver to that too as well.
9: Which is taught by Madeline herself, the girl who was 8 years old and was choking in a restaurant.
6: Oh,
7: wow.
8: Which is another amazing story, because one of the parts of Madeline's story that's not in the book, and you talk about the ripple effect, is that we just learned that that Madeline got into Harvard.
7: Oh, wow. She was
8: saved at 8 years old. She's 18, and she's going to Harvard.
6: That's awesome.
8: So who knows what the impact she's going to have.
7: Thank you so much for joining us today. If you just tuned in, once again, we are talking to Brad Newberry and Kira Newberry, the authors of The Saved Effect, True Stories of Lives Reclaimed by People Who Were Willing to Act. Thank you so much, not only for joining us today, but for everything you do. The ripple effects, you guys are causing tornadoes everywhere in the world with the ripple effects you are creating.
9: Thank you. Thank you so much for helping us get our message out there. It truly means the world to us.
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0: With SRN News, I'm Michael Harrington in Washington. President Trump says Mideast allies have agreed on the parameters of a deal that would end the Iran war. He says he will hold off on ordering new strikes in the five-month-old conflict, at least for now. In a Saturday night social media post, the president added the emerging deal, quote, would include the immediate, complete, and total opening of the Hormuz Strait and an end to Iran's nuclear threat. He says he had agreed to sit on the strikes for the moment as long as a deal was rapidly achieved. France's vast wildfire near Bordeaux remains contained but is still burning. The blaze scorched an area four times the size of Paris and forced a quarter of a million people to evacuate. About 3,000 firefighters have deployed across two fronts working to extinguish hot spots and secure burned areas. The Gironde region fire burned 420 square kilometers in 10 days. This is SRN News.
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1: I've got 40, Kevin. I mean, some that I've, been given to me over the years. I remember my first Bible at 12 years of age, and I was baptized with, my pastor's son. He and I were buddies. They gave us Bibles. We were excited to be part of the family of God, but the Bibles, Kevin, had like a kind of a pinkish cover. We thought, should we be excited about that or, you know, a little embarrassed about that? Anyway, yeah, how many of us have Bibles? Plentiful, right? Even on your phone, right? And yet, you know, this is not the story for believers that we're talking about. We're doing for them what they really cannot do for themselves, and that is to put their hands on the precious Word of God today. And Kevin, let me say thanks to people like Connie of Staten Island. She said, I'm in at a dozen Bibles. David is filling the empty waiting hands of 20 believers that we know by name at Bible League. He's listening from Brooklyn. And Kevin, that's how it gets done. They've joined you and your family in supporting this campaign. We're so grateful for that. You know, ultimately, we want to do this for just north of 10,000 waiting believers that we know by name at Bible League. Again, all of this in an era where I know it's tempting to think, okay, has Bible League got their information right? You know, doesn't everybody have a cell phone? Well, a lot of people do have cell phone technology. I've been in the bush of Africa where you think a cell phone was foreign to those people, but no, they had cell phones. What they lack is the smartphone technology. But listen, where Bible League can do it, we do provide free downloads, again, without cost, different downloads, different languages of the world. But again, it still comes down to a physical Bible that you can hold, that you can open, you can read about the God who loves you and understand his will for our lives. And again, Kevin, that's what we're doing for the princely sum of only $5 a Bible today.
2: One of the most difficult regions to reach for the gospel, in my opinion, is the Middle East. And there's a lot of opposition. There's a lot of tough terrain, if you will, spiritually, governmentally, etc. What's going on in the Middle East?
1: Well, it's a part of the world that's known what? Conflict, suffering, right? Lots of loss over the years. You know, please make no mistake. I don't come today as a geopolitical scientist that studies, all the complexities of a place like the Middle East. But I can tell you at Bible League, who's had a really robust ministry in that part of the world for decades, right? As we see the gospel applied to even some of the most difficult parts of that region, we see lives truly transformed. That certainly is the case there in the Middle East. But I want to commend to this story, having you share this clip from my colleague, Kareem. He talks about people when they come to saving faith, often the conflict they face is not at the hands of the government, right? It's people in their own families, people in their own communities. But this is Kareem, and he's in the Middle East.
3: What you might expect is that the government would oppress a person who converts from Islam to Christianity. It happens, but this is not what mainly happens. What basically and mainly happens is that the family of the ex-Muslim are the ones who persecute him and would even try to kill him. And this would be viewed in by the Egyptian law to be an honor killing. The main difficulty that faces people who convert is that their families are not very welcoming of them and can be very hostile to them.
2: Boy, I don't know anybody that faces that kind of opposition in finding Jesus in the West, but it is a real thing. Michael, just this last week, my sons and I sat down and we were talking about the differences in the different world faiths and kind of what they believe. And one of the things that struck both of my sons was that grace and mercy and forgiveness and love are foreign concepts in almost all of the other faiths. And certainly unlike anything like what Jesus Christ exhibits in Christianity. And the subject of honor killings came up, and it was a very intense discussion about what that really means. And that's truly what the experience is, what Kareem is talking about there, for those that have the courage to say, I'm going to put my faith and trust in Jesus. And sometimes their only source of comfort is a copy of Scripture.
1: Well, one of the ex-Muslims he's talking about is Khalil, a man that was a Sunni Muslim. Somebody shared Christ with him, Kevin. He became a believer, would go on to become a pastor. You know, in a lot of these congregations, you know, the churches can't afford to pay a pastor full-time. People like Khalil, they're bivocational, right? They're either an employee or they own a shop. In Khalil's case, as a pastor, he had a shop that sold baking supplies.

0: produce there in the Middle East. I won't identify exactly where he's at, but on two occasions, radicals, knowing that he is a former a Muslim and now an infidel in their minds, they destroyed his shop, not once, but twice, right? But rather than grow bitter and retaliate with violence in that case, I know there are people that would actually do that. Pastor Khalil did what? Invited these people that persecute him to these Bible studies from Bible League in the Arabic language. I can tell you today, by the grace of God and through the gumption of that man, Khalil, a bivocational pastor there in the Middle East, 80 Sunni Muslims in recent weeks, Kevin, have said yes to Jesus. And again, they minister, they live with targets on their back. I mean, they pay a price for following Jesus, as Kareem said. And Kevin, those honor beatings, those killings, they're not exaggerated. They exist in parts of the world like the Middle East. But again, they're not praying for our pity or for protections today. They're praying for the precious word of God. There's 80 Sunni Muslims praying for God's precious word today.
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0: this. Kevin McCullough. It's Thursday, and that means we get a little help with our parenting. The Parenting Express is what we call it, and Shelley Goldberg is with us every Thursday to help us do that. She's a former parenting reporter for New York One, many years there. If you're from the tri-state area, she is a name synonymous with parenting. But Shelley, now that we've been on in 400 other cities for the last 6 months, it's kind of fun to see the rest of the nation becoming familiar with you as well. So thanks again for being here. We're going to do kind of the opposite today. We're going to talk about things you shouldn't talk about with your kids.
1: That's right, Kevin. You should know before we go that it's kind of a bit subjective. It's not so black and white. You know, I mean, people have different values, so I want to know certainly what you think about these things. And then age. There are things you absolutely would not discuss with young children, but with a teen or a young adult living in your house, there might be room here to kind of have some discussions. So, in general, things you should not share with your kids. Number one, criticism about the other parent. Because our goal here, Kevin, is we want to protect our kids. We want them to feel emotionally safe. We need to be the anchor. And they certainly, yes, need to feel safe. And criticizing the other parent is going to undo that, especially if you're showing a lack of respect, if there's heated yelling, arguing, name-calling. Because what happens is the child feels they have to choose one parent over the other, or they feel somehow obligated and burdened to fix the problem. You don't want to do that to your kids. However, we're not talking about healthy disagreements, because healthy disagreements are great. Because your kids then learn by watching you and the missus. You're modeling for them. How do you work out a disagreement? So knowing the difference is key here. Okay? Two, what you don't want to share with your kids, gossip. You don't want to tell them about Uncle Ned is drinking too much or is having an extramarital affair, because your kids are only going to copy you and they're going to become gossipers. You know, not a great quality. Doesn't help us in our lives. So be aware, mom and dad, if you're doing, you know, gossiping about friends, neighbors, you know, extended family, not good. Okay. Three, financial struggles, money struggles. We're not talking about saying to your kids, Jonathan, it's either we're going on a vacation or it's tennis lessons. We have to all as a family decide together. That's okay. That's perfectly okay. That's a learning experience. It's the deep financial panic. It's saying to your kids, we're going to lose the family farm. There's going to be no food, and we're going to be living in the street. That's the kind of stuff you don't share with your kids, because it's just enormously stressful. Four, people's bodies, body image. That's saying to your kids, I hate myself. I'm so fat. Uncle Ned has such a big head or such big legs. Because if you're critical of your body or other people's body, if you sit and you're people watching and you keep pointing out to your kids, look how fat that person is. Oh, look, that is only going to make your kids way more critical of their own bodies. So mom and dad, think about what you're doing here. Workplace stress. Kevin, that would be you venting about how terrible coworkers are, or anxiety about getting fired or losing a job. That also will undermine the security of your kids. Five, bad-mouthing your teacher or a caregiver. Your kids have no choice. They can't get out of the situation, so why would you do that to them? Seven, your sex life. Telling your kids, right, sharing details. Because of you kids, I don't get to go into the bedroom with your mom more than, you know, I, whatever. This is not something you share with your kids. Eight, comparing your child to their sibling. Saying to Jonathan, you know, Charlotte, she has difficulty making friends. She's not like you. She's not any good at sports. I mean, going on and on. That's just setting up conflict for kids and resentment. And nine, trivializing alcohol or drug use. Glorifying drinking and alcohol. Saying to your kids, oh, I need to smoke marijuana twice a week. It really helps me as a parent. Or I got to have a drink because it's the only thing that relaxes me after the stress of being a parent. If you glorify drinking and alcohol, you shouldn't be surprised if your kids gravitate to them as well. Also, you shouldn't be sharing personal regrets. They're not your therapist. or trauma. If there's abuse in the house, you know, when you were a child, any kind of abuse, emotional abuse, sexual abuse, maybe that's something you want to talk to an adult child about or a teen about. And there's some reason to do so, but certainly not with young children. Kevin, your thoughts?
0: No, I think you've nailed this on so many levels, and we actually guard against things being discussed. Because when you have three kids that are like between ages 11 and 16, they all have a certain degree of similar maturity level where they're able to have humor and appropriate and inappropriate discussions and so forth. And so if I catch one of them, you know, doing some of the things that you've just described, we nip that in the bud real quick. And especially on anything like it is, we don't do. The culture doesn't do culture etiquette anymore. So we don't teach people like what is good polite discussion and what isn't. So parents, it's really up to you for you to not raise a bunch of hooligans when they go out into the world. And part of the way that is done is the respect for women, if you're a man, and the respect that you show them. But that's not just done in opening a door or saying, please go first or anything like that. Much of that is done in conversation and the style of conversation that you do. And we have a zero tolerance on a lot of the stuff that you just put on that list because it just doesn't help them be good citizens the way they should be. And, of course, not talking about some of the obvious things we pay attention to as well. I will say we like to play this family game called Quiplash. That's you use your online device and you use a phone or an iPad for each person to play, and you get to answer questions. Sometimes I'll be a little flirty with mom and some of my answers, and even just a little joke about kissing mom or something like that, you'll get the from the other three, but that's about as far as it goes when it comes to that type of thing. So use common sense, be appropriate, be above all things appropriate with your kids. And Shelley, thank you so much.
1: Oh, thank you, Kevin.
0: You're
1: great
0: welcome.
1: Discussion.
0: Yeah,
1: thank you,
0: Kevin McCullough. Coming back, don't go away.
2: Stick around for more of That Kevin next.
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4: With SRN News, I'm Ron Taylor. President Trump says he will order American forces to hold off on strikes he had threatened against Iran after the parameters of a deal to end the war were reached. The president said in a Saturday evening social media post that for now he would halt new strikes. A day earlier, he had threatened more strikes on Iran as the U.S. and Israel pushes to reopen the Strait of Hormuz. The president is threatening to push forward with a fund to compensate his allies if two Republican holdouts won't support his nominee for attorney general. It means new uncertainty about next week's Senate confirmation vote, and his pronouncement underscores once more his interest in securing payouts for supporters who feel unjustly persecuted. The president said in a social media post last night that he'd keep acting Attorney General Todd Blanche in his current role and press ahead on the anti-weaponization fund. This is SRN News.
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0: All right, friends, thank you for being here. Thank you for doing what you do. Thank you for going with us through life, you know, wanting to parent your kids better, wanting to be more informed about what's going on in the laws of our country, wanting to live more faithfully to the tenets of the Bible and of Scripture and of morality, and trying to, in your own life, be the kind of country that you want the rest of us to hopefully be. I'm grateful for how you live. I'm grateful for what you do. And I'm grateful to those of you that have said, Kevin, I'm not going to hear the cries of those Christians who need Scripture, who are willing to die for their faith, and yet they don't ask for the persecution of their faith to be lessened. They ask for copies of God's Word. Friends, we need your help. We've got 10,000 people that are awaiting a Bible, hoping, praying for the miracle of a Bible to be delivered to them. And I want to say from the bottom of my heart, thank you to those of you that have already given. But we are not yet making the kind of headway in this effort that I would like us to see. I would love for us to end this week at 1,000 Bibles delivered already. We still have many weeks to go, but if we could get to 1,000 Bibles by the end of this week, that would be amazing. But we are not even near that right now. So a couple of things. Maybe you're someone who could give a gift of $500, or maybe break it up over 2 months at $250 each, or 5 months at $100 each. That would get us to, if we had two of you that stepped up and said, hey, I can do that, that would get us past 1,000 Bibles before the end of the week. Maybe there's someone who has a for-profit company and you're looking for a quality way to make a contribution through your company's generosity plan and impact the world for the cause of the kingdom. A $5,000 one-time gift would do that and supply 1,000 Bibles all on its own as well. Or maybe there's just a whole bunch of you that could just do $100 each, 100 Bibles each, rather. Let me put it that way. If there were 10 of you that could do 100 Bibles each, that would get us there. What we need is, we need your help, and we need it right now. The number is 1-800-YES-WORD, 1-800-YES-WORD, 1-800-YES-WORD, and 100 Bibles, $500 gift, 60 Bibles, $300 gift, 40 Bibles, $200 gift, whatever you can do, and it will make a huge difference. And let me tell you the kind of difference that it makes, the kind of outsized difference that it makes. It makes this difference. Bible League has been in existence for 88, almost 89 years. Over those 89 years, they have tracked the Bibles that they have sent out and what's happened with them in the field where they're at. And they can confidently say, after auditing their numbers and taking a look at everything that's happened, they can confidently say that for every Bible that has been sent from Bible League, at least 12 people have come to faith in Jesus. Now, that may not strike you as important if you're not a Christian, or that's not important to you. But for those of you that are, I really want to drive that point home. 12 people have found eternity, have found the hope they've been looking for, have found the joy that they did not have beforehand. Sometimes in excruciating circumstances, they have found all of that because one Bible went out. 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
6: Breaking news this hour from townhall.com. I'm Michael Harrington. President Trump says media-style allies have reached the parameters of a deal to end the Iran war. He says he'll hold off ordering any more new airstrikes in the five-month-old conflict, at least for now, as long as there's hope of actually making a deal. In a Saturday evening social media post, Mr. Trump said the emerging deal would include the complete opening of the Strait of Hormuz and an end to, quote, Iran's nuclear threat. New questions are being raised about a Texas Senate candidate's residency history, correspondent Willie Nelson reports.
7: Democratic Senate candidate James Tallarico is under fire for allegedly violating Texas election law by registering to vote and launching a previous House campaign using his mother's Austin address where he did not live. Texas requires candidates to reside in their district for a full year before running. Rival Ken Paxton has accused Tallarico of election fraud, noting that Tallarico has long opposed voter ID and other election integrity measures. Willie Nelson, Los Angeles.
6: Congressional Budget Office analysts are confirming the Republican complaints about the Democrats' prescription drug pricing plan.
8: House Committee Chairman Jody Arrington, Brett Guthrie, and Jason Smith say a new CBO analysis shows the Medicare drug pricing provisions in former President Biden's so-called Inflation Reduction Act failed to generate promised savings. Republicans point to CBO findings that Medicare Part D costs rose sharply, contributing to an estimated $700 billion increase in projected deficit spending.
6: Correspondent Ken Lorman reporting. Officials say the latest victim of a powerful earthquake that struck Japan's southwestern prefecture of Kumamoto last week is an elderly woman who sheltered in a car and fell to heat stroke. The fatality comes as concerns of heat-related illness grow in the area already hammered by the quake. It was a 7.1 tremor off Japan's southern main island. This is SRN News.
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6: France's vast wildfire near Bordeaux remains contained but is still burning. The blaze scorched an area four times the size of Paris and forced a quarter of a million people to evacuate. About 3,000 firefighters are deployed across two fronts working to extinguish hotspots and secure burned areas. The Gironde region fire burned 420 square kilometers in 10 days before authorities declared its advance stopped just this weekend. The region remains under France's highest red forest fire alert. Additional firefighters in Ukraine, Lithuania, and French Polynesia are reinforcing the operation. Authorities in Peru say a plane carrying European tourists to view the famed Nazca lines has crashed in a field outside the city of Nazca, killing 13. The government says the plane departed from the nearby city of Ica and was operated by a Peruvian company. On its website, the airline said it's been doing these trips for 14 years. News and analysis at townhall.com. A plan put forth by FIFA's president leads to a big boycott.
10: FIFA and its president Gianni Infantino want to create a subsidiary running its events and competitions, including the crown jewel, the Men's World Cup, a $20 billion operation that will be 20% owned by private investors. Anchor Investor, a New York investment firm created by Joshua Kushner, the younger brother of U.S. President Donald Trump's son-in-law, Jared Kushner, another close tie between FIFA, Infantino, and the wider Trump world. Infantino has written to the 211, setting a deadline of September the 19th to accept a one-time-only offer of $20 million for each to invest.
6: Correspondent Graham Dunbar. One of the first girl group stars has passed away. The Chantels' lead singer, Arlene Smith, was 84 years old. More on these stories at townhall.com.
11: 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He was a friend. 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For those of us fortunate enough to work alongside him at KPAM, his kindness, his unmistakable voice, and his passion for serving others will never be forgotten. Thank you, Bob, for the years, the friendship, and the legacy you leave behind. From all of us at KPAM, rest easy, old friend.
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13: Decreasing clouds as we go through your Sunday with highs in the mid-70s and northwest wind at 5 to 10 miles an hour. Starry skies tonight and comfortable with lows in the upper 50s. Sunny skies and much warmer on Monday, highs in the upper 80s. Mostly clear and lower 60s Monday night. Sunny and mid-90s on Tuesday. You can always get the latest weather at theanswerportland.com. I'm meteorologist Matthew Harding on AM 1640, The Answer.
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17: Larry Elder here, the sage from South Central, the prince of Pico Union, the czar of common sense, the great Eldersky, Don Lorenzo. Welcome to the program. No victocrats allowed because we've got a country to save. So let's get her teed up!
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22: 888-971-SAGE, 888-971-7243. I am Larry Elder. We are Salem News Channel. President Trump says the United States will respond after a drone attack on a tanker in Egypt. How do Americans really feel about the Iranian war? New poll might surprise you. Dr. Fauci denied that he ever shut down the government, but in 2020 he admitted he did. Dr. Fauci took the fifth despite his pardon, because had he lied, he still could have been prosecuted for perjury, and he may face state charges and a bunch of civil lawsuits. The coordinator of the White House Corona Task Force said blue states overclosed during the pandemic. Let's not tell that to Magnificent Mark from Los Angeles. Texas Democrat Senate candidate James Tallarico flat out lied about an alleged case of police brutality. France at the UN says America is an unpopular and as isolated as North Korea. American UN diplomats were not amused. Joy Reid says Elon Musk is, quote, actually an idiot, close quote. Well, it takes one. Why did a WNBA owner get suspended? Hint, it has something to do with Caitlin Clark's so-called enforcer, the increasingly popular Sophie Cunningham. Mayor Mamdani published a list of New York property owners with their names and addresses. Property owners who could be hit with a new property tax, including people who supported him. All of this and more, 888-971-7243, 888-971-SAGE. I want to remind you of something I said earlier when I said there were polls saying overwhelmingly Americans don't support the war. I said it's because of the way they phrase it. Ask Americans if they believe that Iran is getting close to getting a nuke. Ask Americans if they believe that, do you believe what Donald Trump did was appropriate? I've never seen it phrased that way. However, there is a new poll that has phrased it exactly the way it should have been phrased. This is a McLaughlin poll commissioned by the Tea Party Patriots Action Survey. Breitbart News published this. They ask general election voters. Sometimes you find things that say adults or Americans. What do you care about Americans? You care about people that vote. These are general election voters who are polled. Do you agree or disagree with the following statement? Iran should not be allowed to block, attack, mine, or extort ships in the Strait of Hormuz. 72% agreed with that statement. 17.5% disagreed. 11% didn't know. Then they ask if the United States should finish the job, but they put the question this way. Quote, Iran has consistently threatened the U.S. pursuing a nuclear program with the stated purpose of destroying Israel and causing mass destruction to the United States. If we don't finish the job now, the United States may have to take further military action months or years from now. Decisions about any specific military action are for the president as commander-in-chief to make. But on the underlying goal, do you agree or disagree with the following statement? The United States must finish the job once and for all to protect the United States and our allies, which means ensuring that Iran can never obtain a nuclear weapon and can no longer threaten American lives. End of quote. Is this thing on? Are you with me? Let me read the question one more time. Because I've asked you to ask your friends who oppose the war. Do you believe Iran is close to getting a nuke? If they say no, ask them what their intel is. They say yes. Okay, then what do you want to, what do you want to be done about it? Kick the can down the road as it was for 47 years? What do you want? So here again is how the McLaughlin survey question was put to a general election voters. Iran has consistently threatened U.S. safety, pursuing a nuclear program with the stated purpose of destroying Israel and causing mass destruction to the United States. If we don't finish the job now, the United States may have to take further military action months or years from now. Decisions about any specific military action are for the president as commander-in-chief to make. But on the underlying goal, do you agree or disagree with the following statement? The United States must finish the job once and for all to protect the United States and our allies, which means ensuring Iran can never obtain a nuclear weapon and can no longer threaten American lives. End of quote. 62% agreed the U.S. must finish the job and ensure Iran can never get a nuclear weapon. That's a big deal, isn't it? Particularly since we are told otherwise. The Tea Party Patriots Action Committee Chairman, Jenny Beth Martin, said this in response to this poll. Our poll is an important reality check for the media. It shows that 72% of Americans, including 60% of Democrats, agree that Iran cannot be allowed to exert control over the Strait of Hormuz, which is consistent with President Trump's policy. End of quote. She continues, and 62% of Americans, including 56% of independents, believe we need to finish the job in Iran to ensure that Iran can never obtain a nuclear weapon. She also pointed out there's no split in the conservative movement on this issue, with self-described conservatives agreeing by 82-10 that we need to finish the job. Jenny Beth Martin said, quote, conservatives are overwhelmingly sticking with President Trump, and the American people as a whole agree with the president's strategy. End of quote. Which makes it really interesting when you have this French ambassador saying that because of the Iran war, America now is more isolated and unpopular as North Korea. Really? Number 31.
1: Look at the record. Mr. Turk has condemned free democracies, including the United States, UK, France, Australia, Italy, and more than any other country, Israel. But when it comes to the aggressive human rights abuses of the authoritarian regime in Havana, instead of giving hope to the Cuban people, His office has spent its time calling on the United States to lift sanctions on this oppressive communist regime. When the Iranian regime began a new wave of brutalizing and massacring 40,000 of its citizens, Turk remained silent for 12 days.
22: Now, this UN envoy responds to slam to France, suggesting that we are more isolated now than North Korea because of the unpopularity of the war in Iran. Number 32.
3: I must point out that there is a member of this council that will feign moral outrage and pretend to lecture the rest of us about every topic, whether it's about the very conflict we're discussing yet again today, or even those unrelated to international peace and security, like human rights. That is why we walked out during France's intervention. This disingenuous grandstanding is tiresome, but we have tolerated it out of a sense of camaraderie and mutual respect as P5 members. We have stood by this member state through every conflict in which their freedoms have been imperiled, and today I remind them that it is the United States that remains the beacon of liberty for the world. As such, we will not be affording them the benefit of listening to their politicized drivel until they renounce their condescending and disrespectful rhetoric and behave in a manner commensurate with their seat on this council. I thank you.
4: The representative of France has asked for the floor to make an additional statement. I give him the floor. Thank you, Mr. President. Mr. President, we this year celebrate the 250th anniversary of the United States, and everyone knows, is all too aware, that France took place in those celebrations. A few days ago, the Statue of Liberty, not very far from here, was lit up. We are
22: in other words, France is now retreating from their statement. Oh, we think America's great. We applaud America. We celebrated America's 250th birthday. You just said because of the unpopularity of the Iran war, America is now as isolated and as unpopular as North Korea. And now he's engaging in something the French are frankly quite skillful at, retreating. Dr. Fauci consistently said that he never ordered any shutdown. 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
25: 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I am Larry Elder. We are Salem News Channel. 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I've been with them, traveled with them. I've seen the effect that they have. Not only do they do awesome work in 17 countries, but you know that adage about blessing a man by not just giving him a fish, but teaching him how to fish? That's what they do. 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What do I mean by that? 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
25: 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That's 855-918-4673. Recall the call we got yesterday from Magnificent Mark from Los Angeles. I'm not going to imitate his voice. Okay, maybe I will.
27: Larry, what? Why is it that red states had higher fatality rates than blue states did? You're railing about Republican governors doing a better job. Then why is it that red states had higher fatality rates than blue states?
25: Is that pretty much? Dr. Deborah Birch. Remember her? The one that wore those scarves? 2020, 2021-ish? She was the coordinator of the White House Coronavirus Task Force. And she often, when President Trump would be speaking and Fauci would be there, would roll her eyes at what President Trump was saying. Remember that? Well, now she's saying that Democrat states, also known as blue states, quote, overclosed, close quote, to show that they were really serious about the pandemic. Number 54.
7: When President Trump said to me, we will never close down America again, as what happened, and which I couldn't understand how that happened so rapidly. We put out guidelines to slow the spread, and the next thing we know, everything is closed down. Now I know that Dr. Fauci was having private conversations with these governors and mayors to tell them to close the schools.
25: Okay, hold on right there. Now I know, because of the diary, that Dr. Fauci was having private conversations telling them to shut down. I didn't know that. I was working with Fauci. I had no idea he was telling people like the mayor of New York and the governor of California. Am I raising my voice again, Mr. McConnell? Just kind of going too high? Mr. McConnell, my engineer, says sometimes I go too high and I blow out people's eardrums. And I keep telling him it's better than too low. It's like when I first started radio. I was told, Larry, you speak too quickly. I said, no, you hear too slowly. You pick it up. Raise your game. Anyway, so she's now learning. Didn't know. She's working elbow to elbow with Dr. Fauci. Had no idea he was telling the mayor of New York, Bill de Blasio, and the COS, which is how he put it, which stands for Chief of Staff of Gavin Newsom, to shut down his state. I didn't know this until I read the diaries. And then she proceeds to talk about what Democrat states did. Continue, please.
7: Mayors to tell them to close the schools and to tell them, while we were trying to figure out how to contain the virus without doing all of that, a long way of saying, you know, you have to follow what your commander in chief is saying to you. That doesn't mean that you change the science. It doesn't mean you change the data. But you figure out a way to execute the plan that they want. So when President Trump on, I think, April 4th said, we'll never do this again to the country, we pivoted to how do we bring testing so that people are aware of their status? No one wants to infect anybody else. But if you get them tests, instead of quarantining people who are exposed, you just only tell the people who are infected to stay home. That is a very different approach. It worked fabulously in universities. It's why we were able to keep them open, and Secretary DeVos was working on keeping K through 12 open. There were solutions. But it became very political, and we all have to be aware, because it was a presidential election year, it was really important for blue states to show that they were taking it very seriously, and they overclosed.
25: It was important for blue states to say they were taking this seriously, and so they overclosed? Can you back that up a little bit? Let me have that one more time, please.
7: Important for blue states to show that they were taking it very seriously, and they overclosed. And we just have to be honest that that happened. And that's why that discussion from both sides of the aisle and a resolution and a way to go forward is critical, yeah, so that we can do this right in the future.
25: So she had no idea Dr. Fauci was advising people to shut down, because Dr. Fauci was denying that he was advising people to shut down. He certainly said, I don't have the power to do that. However, this is 2020. He's at Holy Cross, and he's answering a student's question about the most critical decision that he made during the pandemic. Number 63, please.
8: Alfonso Del Aguila has a question. Alfonso is a psych major on the pre-dental track.
9: Thank you for joining us today, Dr. Fauci. My question for you is, what was the most crucial decision you had to make during the pandemic, and what was the critical thought process that took you through it?
10: Yeah, the most crucial, it was a decision to make a recommendation to the president. It wasn't my decision that I could implement. And when it became clear that when we had community spread in the country, with a few cases of community spread, this was way before there was a major explosion like we saw in the Northeastern Corridor, driven by New York City metropolitan area, I recommended to the president that we shut the country down.
25: Okay, hold on. I recommended to the president that he shut the country down. Please continue.
10: President, that we shut the country down. And that was a very difficult decision. because I knew it would have serious economic consequences, which it did. But there was no way to stop the explosive spread that we knew would occur if we didn't do that. And unfortunately, since we actually did not shut down completely the way China did, the way Korea did, the way Taiwan did, we actually did see spread even though we shut down. And I know for those of you who follow this in the media, if you look at the things that, for example, have happened in the southern part of the country, in Florida, Texas, Georgia, Arizona, and California, where they had a big spike in infection.
25: Bottom line is, he made recommendations to shut down. Now we're going to come back about those recommendations. Don't go away.
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6: The Answer. With SRN News, I'm Michael Harrington in Washington. President Trump says many East allies have agreed on the parameters of a deal that would end the Iran war. He says he will hold off on ordering new strikes in the five-month-old conflict, at least for now. In a Saturday night social media post, the president added the emerging deal, quote, would include the immediate, complete, and total opening of the Hormuz Strait and an end to Iran's nuclear threat. He says he had agreed to sit on the strikes for the moment, as long as a deal was rapidly achieved. France's vast wildfire near Bordeaux remains contained but is still burning. The blaze scorched an area four times the size of Paris and forced a quarter of a million people to evacuate. About 3,000 firefighters are deployed across two fronts working to extinguish hot spots and secure burned areas. The Gironde region fire burned 420 square kilometers in 10 days. This is SRN News.
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25: During the War for Independence, General George Washington, the man we refer to today as the father of our country, led American troops through military defeat after defeat. And in the bitter winter of 1777, he wrote this somber note to a friend in Philadelphia. Quote, "You might have tracked our army from White Marsh to Valley Forge by the blood on their feet," end of quote. Many soldiers continued to march through the deep snows of Pennsylvania without shoes. Others suffered from disease, hunger, and freezing conditions. Nearly 2,000 of Washington's men died, yet George Washington did not lose faith. Amid the hardship, loss, and uncertainty of Valley Forge, he turned to God in prayer. At a time when our nation once again faces division and uncertainty, may we follow Washington's example, kneeling humbly, praying faithfully, and asking God to guide the future of America.
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0: They get them from these so-called news aggregators. Take it from the top. What is a news aggregator?
1: Yeah, so what we're talking about here is if you're watching or listening to us right now, we're talking about your friends or family members, and particularly young people who are kind of the drive-bys, who kind of parachute in, parachute out of news. We're looking at Google News, Apple News, MSN. There's a few others out there, Yahoo, AOL. They are aggregators, and what do I mean by that? They cross-post articles that are from the Associated Press, from the New York Times, from Washington Post, Al Jazeera, so on and so forth. All of the kinds of outlets that are discussed and critiqued on this show, they are posted on Apple News as curated stories from the best journalists and the top news outlets that Apple and Google in each of these outlets believe is indicative, representative of what's going on in the world. So whether you like it or not, every iPhone has Apple News on it. Every Android phone has Google News on it. And depending on whether you get rid of them or not, you'll get push notifications with Google News alerts. And I think young people see that as a very quick hit of, I guess, dopamine, for lack of a better term, to be able to get 10 headlines or however many headlines they want, see what's going on in the world, make judgments, and then they parachute out. And what we see, and we've been monitoring at Free Speech America and Newsbusters, is it's taking the same stale, far-left elite journalism and simply dressing it up with the Apple and Google logos to, I would say, unsuspecting consumers. And that is a huge problem in terms of shaping public opinion about really any topic. The war, Fauci, you name it. And it colors people's opinions with discredited outlets. Well, of course, not covering, including conservatives, conservative journalists. There's many conservative news outlets that do terrific journalism that you and this audience are very familiar with.
0: Now, you have for years talked about the bias of the nightly news programs, ABC, NBC, CBS, where, for example, covering Donald Trump, well over 90% of the news is negative. The lopsided nature of these news aggregates is about the same. I'm looking at what Google's putting out, what Apple's putting out. It's about the same.
1: Correct. Yeah. Our friends at All Sides, a metric that we often use when we're engaging in studies, so it's not just we, the Media Research Center, are making determinations about whether an outlet is liberal or conservative, that we trust another outlet that kind of is a third party, kind of independent of any of our decision making. They have found recently in a new report that they've come out with that Google, 73% of their articles are from what they deem left-leaning sources, and only 1% from the right.
0: Hold on. 1% from the right.
1: 1% to 70% on the left.
0: So nothing from Daily Wire, nothing from Fox, nothing from Newsmax, nothing from the Washington Times, nothing from the Washington Beacon, virtually nothing like that.
1: I will say that 1% is probably from FoxNews.com, but none of the other outlets that you mentioned that engage in serious journalism, enterprise reporting, on the ground, in hot zones. The Daily Wire was in Minneapolis at the beginning of the year with a camera crew and people writing articles. Over on Apple, it was slightly less bad, but it's still pretty bad. 50% to the left, 50. To the right, 2%.
0: Well, that's twice as...
1: It's still
0: twice, remarkable. That's twice as good as the other one. What about Breitbart?
1: Oh, my gosh, yeah.
0: What about Breitbart?
1: Yeah, Breitbart, not included. Washington Examiner, not included. It's an afterthought to these folks, and you try to press them on it, and they don't really see a reason for it. With some of the ones that they also put on, it's not just American liberal outlets, Larry. What's disturbing in particular is Google has leaned into Al Jazeera as a major news consumer. Al Jazeera is seeing massive increases in its traffic, and we believe that is in large part by Google. The Guardian, a UK Labour Party organ, is another top site that these apps turn to. Deutsche Welle, the state broadcaster over in Germany, you'll often see in the top a couple dozen stories per day. It's stunning that you're going to foreign outlets, Larry, and not including American conservative outlets.

0: It is simply stunning. And they would argue always, Larry, the pushback to any of these stats that we always provide is, well, folks can curate their feeds. Well, that's not true. In the case of Apple, top and trending stories, which is about as far as a consumer is going to go on a normal basis, unless you're an active news junkie, those you cannot change. They are fixed to the top. So if they say, we're going to put three CNN...
1: Larry Elder here. 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
0: Well, as I pointed out there at the end of the last block with Apple, you can for your main news, your news feed necessarily, but when it comes to trending and the top stories, which obviously is it, the title denotes, it's at the very top, you can't do anything about that. So when you first pull up Apple News, that is a fixed set of stories curated by Apple that doesn't really adjust to your habits at all. And for Google, it's largely the same as well. It requires an active engagement on your part, which kind of defeats the entire purpose. If they're going to curate a newsfeed for you, and you can't really do much to change it based on your habits and the algorithms, it doesn't strike me as particularly enterprising. Mm-hmm. And because of that, it's a lot of the same stale partisan narratives, Larry, that you see on the old analog televisions. And so that's why we say it's really a two-front war that we see at the MRC, fighting both the old media and presenting old media in a new way, because these stories are no different. Like a New York Times story, for example, on Apple News, that is in the print edition as well. So it's just in two different places, the same bias.
1: Speaking of the war, I just read a poll from McLaughlin commissioned by the Tea Party Patriots about the war. And they asked people that Iran is getting close to getting a nuclear weapon. They vowed to use it. If they don't use it, do you believe that they will wreak havoc on the world? Something like that. Anyway, a long question, setting it up, informing people that Iran has consistently talked about death to Israel, death to America. Given this, do you support what Donald Trump is doing? Overwhelmingly, they said yes, which is the opposite of what we hear all the time on CBS, NBC, ABC, that the war is intensely unpopular. Now, will this Breitbart article that talks about the Tea Party commissioned McLaughlin survey pass the eyeballs of young people or in this country?
0: Sadly, I don't think so. And the interesting thing, too, is CBS News commissioned a similar poll that found, you know, general questions about the war. People obviously had negative feelings, and they cited gas prices. But buried within the poll, Larry, well, at the bottom, they also asked, do you agree with the president's aims here? And by overwhelming margins, Americans showed the same sort of attitudes and responses as the poll that you just read there from our friends at Tea Party Patriots, that they do support what the president is doing, and they do believe that Iran is a unique, evil, genocidal regime, an irrational actor that must be dealt with, that poses a threat to the region, the United States, and the world. But it's about the narratives. It's electioneering, Larry. It's election interference on the part of these networks, these news apps, and these organs, these newspapers and rags to try and tamp down and promote negativity. That was what CNN was doing with its own poll, basically pointing out, you know, things are going so poorly for Donald Trump. Like, doesn't matter what the Democrats believe. And obviously, we know the American people are a lot more nuanced mm-hmm. than that.
1: Curtis, I have a syndicated column weekly, and I wrote a column recently about the meeting that Donald Trump had with the NATO Secretary General Mark Rutte, in which Rutte said mm-hmm. that Iran was close to getting a nuclear weapon, that Trump did the right thing, as a leader of the free world, is how he put it, and the world is safer. So I checked Associated Press, I checked Reuters, I checked LA Times, New York Times, to find out how they covered this. Either they did not mention this exchange at all, or if they did, it was buried in the story. So a lot of Americans who, quote, oppose the war are completely unaware that this man, who is the NATO General Secretary, kind of like the commissioner of the NFL, has said that Iran is close to getting a nuclear weapon. It seemed to me that should have been the lead. That should have been a big deal. It wasn't even mentioned, as I said, in those outlets, or it was buried.
0: Right, and that is often sometimes the worst kind of bias that we see. If in a print story, the relevant information that you're talking about is in paragraph 32, we can be honest and say that it's very unlikely that people are going to scroll beyond the headline or the first couple of paragraphs. That's unfortunately the world in which we live in, and it's hyper-attentive, very short attention spans that we have. And so they'll miss certain key relevant details or things that aren't covered at all, like Graham Platner. The news apps and the broadcast networks didn't cover it till late May, or what's going on with El Sayed. It's the same sort of attitude that it's either A, buried, or B, not covered at all.
1: Curtis, we have 1 minute left. I want you to comment on this. Recently, the Washington Post editorial side put out a video, and they explain very carefully, very clearly, that the top 1% pay more than their fair share in taxes, over 40% of the federal income taxes, and they make about 20% of the nation's income. So if you're doing it consistent with what their income is, they are overtaxed. Washington Post. Now, that's, of course, left wing. Did this get into the Microsoft, Apple, Google, Yahoo, TikTok aggregates?
0: No, it's those kind of editorials, Larry, they don't make the headlines. The only way they do make headlines is if there are stories written by CNN, Brian Stelter, Oliver Darcy, The World, criticizing the Washington Post, saying, what is the Washington Post doing here? It doesn't understand its audience that votes over 90% for Democrats.
1: Wow. I thought because of the Washington Post, it would slide through. And I said on my show, well, maybe some people on the left now will have their eyes opened up because the majority of Americans have no blooming idea. I saw a poll once, real quickly, Curtis, only 12% of the American people knew that the top 1% pay over 40% of the income taxes. Most of the top 1% didn't know it.
0: It's been that way for a while, and yet for some reason, well, we know why, the left wants to make that even higher. I mean, the tax burden is just simply ridiculous. That's why states are going broke.
1: Curtis Houck, Managing Editor, MRC Newsbusters. Curtis, I have to have you back soon. Thank you very much. Good stuff.
0: Thank you so much, Larry. Take care.
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15: Larry, this is Kevin from Michigan. Hi, thank you for having such a great show. I was wanting to ask you a question. I was wondering how come they're not talking about Javier Becerra because he withheld evidence from a congressional investigation against Anthony Fauci. How come he isn't being called in? And that should be a gift to Steve Hilton. You guys should let the people really know. You should call Steve Hilton back on your show and talk about Javier Becerra a little bit more and about how he covered up for Anthony Fauci. Because Fauci, he's a fascist, atheist, ugly, criminal individual, and he should be arrested and he should be behind bars. Thank you for your show.
0: 888-971-SAGE, 888-971-7243. I am Larry Elder. 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It's not a crime to be ugly, otherwise, well. But that's a really interesting point about Javier Becerra and his role in promoting the various things that were said about the vaccine and the coronavirus. We'll look into that. Thank you for the call. John, you, who was with the DOJ, now he's a professor at UC Berkeley, talks about why it is that Fauci took the fifth, number 46.
16: Expressed by well-known virologists, go down and down and down. He's either lying then, or is he lying to his diary? Who is it? And tell us now. And you're right, Brian. He can't claim that the pardon would cover any of his answers now. You can only be pardoned for lying to Congress from before the pardon. If he commits a lie before Congress now, he'll be committing a federal crime and could be prosecuted.
17: I mean, he's saying, you know, I didn't shut anybody down. I never shut any schools down. And then we find out in his diary, spoke with Bill de Blasio, mayor of New York City, convinced him, based on what I was saying publicly in my conversation, to shut down New York City schools. Had a similar call with Ann O'Leary and Governor Gavin Newsom of California. Between our conversations and our TV appearances, he shut down the schools. So, what are you saying? You had nothing to do with the shutdowns that, in retrospect, were totally unnecessary and kids were never in danger.
0: When we come back, President Trump says the United States will respond after a drone attack on a tanker in Egypt. Ron Johnson cross-examined Dr. Fauci and talked about the cost of his bad advice. James Tallarico lied about an alleged case of police brutality. And why did an WNBA owner get suspended? Hint, it has something to do with Caitlin Clark's so-called enforcer, the increasingly popular Sophie Cunningham. Mayor Mamdani published a list of New York property owners with their names and addresses. Property owners who could be hit with a new property tax, including those who voted for him. All of this and more. I'm Larry Elder. Do not leave town.
3: Fought and won America's religious freedom. Today, the constitutional right is being assaulted.
18: Here's the deal. The government is over $38 trillion in debt, which means the IRS isn't slowing down. And the tax code is complex and unforgiving. So it's not surprising if you're one of the millions of Americans that owe back taxes to the IRS. 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
23: Breaking news this hour from townhall.com. I'm Michael Harrington. Another cry for peace in the Iranian war. The five-month-old conflict now is in hiatus. President Trump says no more U.S. airstrikes, as apparently Mideast allies are on the brink of some kind of a deal with the Iranian leadership. Mr. Trump saying on social media that the emerging deal would open the Strait of Hormuz and end Iran's nuclear threat. No comment from Tehran so far. A veteran Democratic strategist is sounding an alarm over New York City's rising socialist movement.
24: Mark Penn, who advised former President Bill Clinton, is warning that New York City Mayor Zoran Mamdani's proposed property tax plan could hit more homeowners than advertised. Penn says the tax would apply to nearly a million residential properties based on city valuations, potentially driving down property values and sparking widespread legal challenges. Critics argue the proposal reflects a broader shift toward democratic socialism within the party and could discourage investment in the nation's largest city. Ken Lorman reporting.
23: Analysts warn of an impending energy crisis in the state of California.
25: The Golden State faces an impending collapse of its transportation fuel infrastructure due to declining oil production and refinery closures driven by stringent environmental regulations, making it an energy island isolated by geography and policy. Experts warn that without federal intervention, the state risks fuel shortages for jets, trucks, and cars, posing a national security threat amid global disruptions like the Iran war. Ron Taylor reporting.
23: The Michigan Supreme Court has ordered state regulators to reconsider a permit for a tunnel carrying an oil pipeline under the Great Lakes. This decision affects part of the 73-year-old Line 5 pipeline owned by Enbridge, which runs from Wisconsin to Ontario. More on these stories at townhall.com.
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23: Russia has launched a barrage of ballistic missiles this weekend and drones into Kiev, killing at least 9 people and wounding 33. The strikes, which occurred overnight, follow a major Russian attack 2 days earlier that killed at least 10. Russia's defense ministry claims the attack targeted military industrial facilities in Kiev. Ukrainian President Volodymyr Zelensky is urging the U.S. to send him more Patriot defense systems to counter such attacks. The cycle of violence continues to hinder diplomatic efforts to bring some conclusion to the Russian invasion. The Netherlands and Germany are suffering the consequences of a European heat wave that has brought drought and sparked devastating wildfires in France, Spain, Portugal, Crete, and elsewhere. For the Dutch, the dry conditions are a threat to hundreds of miles of dikes that protect the low-lying country from flooding in the winter. In Germany, the lack of rainfall has led to record low levels on the Rhine, one of Europe's major riverways and a superhighway for freight. News and analysis at townhall.com. Cyber attacks are real.
2: Michigan is reporting cyber attacks of 9 of the state's water systems, but a spokesman says they are operating safely. Michigan received a federal cyber alert Tuesday about attempts to tamper with operations technology at water systems. A spokesman for the state's Department of Environment, Great Lakes and Energy said they started getting reports from Michigan communities that were consistent with what federal agencies described. Earlier in the week, Minnesota said that more than 30 of its water systems had been targeted following warnings about Iranian hackers. The FBI is investigating. I'm Donna Water.
23: The rich get richer in Major League Baseball. The defending champion LA Dodgers have acquired the biggest prize on the trade deadline market, getting two-time reigning AL Cy Young Award winner Tarek Skubal from the Detroit Tigers. Tigers manager A.J. Hinch has confirmed the deal. More on these stories at townhall.com.
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7: Decreasing clouds as we go through your Sunday with highs in the mid-70s and northwest wind at 5 to 10 miles an hour. Starry skies tonight and comfortable with lows in the upper 50s. Sunny skies and much warmer on Monday, highs in the upper 80s. Mostly clear and lower 60s Monday night. Sunny and mid-90s on Tuesday. You can always get the latest weather at theanswerportland.com. I'm meteorologist Matthew Harding on AM 1640, The Answer.
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8: Scott Jennings here. I'm away today, but you are in the capable hands of Mark Davis. Mark, take it away.
9: Well, thank you, sir. Look at that. Look at that. The customized welcome on the Scott Jennings Show from the man himself. Well, it's very, very great to hear that, and I hope it's a good thing for you on this Friday that we get to spend some time together. I'm a pretty familiar fixture in the world of pretty well, also known as every show on this platform, Salem News Channel, Salem Radio Network, Mark Davis. My actual gig is Happy Morning Host at 6:60 a.m. The Answer, the radio station down the hall from where I'm sitting right now. But when I get to walk in here and sort of come up to the network suite and see what's going on in Salem News Channel, Salem Radio Network, whether it's Hugh Hewitt, a show that I'll do a couple of times next week, or you know, morning shows, Larry Elder, blah, blah, blah. I haven't done Larry O'Connor yet. Any time would be fine. I love Larry. Larry provides a quality lead-in to me and the local show that I do here in DFW. It's just my probably overly long way of telling you that here in the Salem universe, we know that it's a busy summer of hot topics and ever-breaking news stories, and we're here for you. We're here for you on radio. We're here for you on video on the Salem News Channel. We're just very, very glad to be in your company. And so as we get to enjoy a couple of hours of each other's company here on a Friday, we're going to do things in a way that I always tell people, whoever I'm filling in for, I feel very much like a guest in somebody else's house. So along the lines of what Scott does and what we all sort of do is commentary and clips and riffing off things that have happened in the news and things people have said and et cetera, et cetera. There is a habit in a few decades of doing this where I'm pretty fond of your phone calls. So we've set a little something up here where we've got an actual phone number where you can call me. And so as I bring stuff up about Fauci's very long, very bad week, about a couple of things that have happened in the Trump cabinet meeting at Camp David, which is just a visually glorious thing, and it's provided a lot of fascinating content. And as we talk about, and I'm here in Texas, I've known John Cornyn for decades. And I'll take you inside baseball a little bit and tell you what it's been like to cover that. This is a man who I've had a lot of respect for. Had is in the past tense. I still have active residual respect for everything he has done for my state and for the country, because it's a long list. But lately, the obstructionism, the TDS, the posturing, that he and equally outgoing Tom Tillis of North Carolina, just what's going on there. I got some theories. I'll bet you do too. So guess what? Here's where we can share them. Because, oh, I got clips. I got news stories. I got hot, fresh headlines. But if you want to get in and say, hey, talk show guy, here's some things I'm thinking about, the news stories of the week or the midterms or what South Carolina is going to do. I've got some big thoughts about what I think South Carolinians are going to do. We're going to play that little game called What If I Were in South Carolina? And by the way, maybe you are. And if that's the case, we'd love to hear from you, because the whole Darlene Graham thing, it's lovely. She's a neat lady. She's a woman of accomplishment. Senator, no. Now, that's just me. This is what would I do. And this is not a slap at her, anything demeaning toward her. God bless her. My heart is just breaking for her, her family. I like her in every way imaginable. There's a long list of people I like that I don't necessarily know if I need them to be a six-year United States senator just yet. And that's Darlene to me. I am probably a Ralph Norman guy. Now, there are other folks running and appreciable conservatives with track records. But see, that is the thing. The key word is track record. And she has none. I mean, everybody who's lived life has a track record of doing things, saying things, believing in things. Trump had no track record in elected office, but we knew him like the back of our hands. We knew what we were. Did we know what we were getting? Did we really know? Let's revise and extend that remark. Well, no, in 2016, Trump was a known cultural commodity, economic commodity, pop culture commodity. He'd been in the news all the time for various things. We knew what his views were. Lord knows we knew what his views were. And I think we had a pretty decent certainty on what he believed and what he would do. With Darlene, we just don't. So without any shade thrown to her in the least, with nothing but love and support for her and the family, if I'm in South Carolina, that is a distinct no for her sudden desire to pivot from the sort of ceremonial, there'd be real votes, it's more than ceremonial, a brief and heartwarming snippet of service as the placeholder while the people of South Carolina figure out who the real senator is going to be. And then, you know, so that idea is banging around for about 10 minutes, and then all of a sudden, boom, hey, guess what? I want the whole 6 years. Oh, okay. Well, free country. She gets to do that. And if the people of South Carolina say, you know what, either because we just love Lindsey that much, and, you know, he would probably want us to do this, or the roughly 20 minutes everybody has to campaign, because here comes that election on August 11th, and she's able to make enough people say, yeah, that looks like a U.S. senator to me. Okay. It's not like I'm going to go, oh, it's going to be trouble. I don't know, but there's just too many question marks, so we could talk about that. So anyway, the key there being we can talk about stuff. Phone number is, you ready? Ready to go? 844-861-5537. That is 844-861-5537. So maybe even next segment, after I play a couple of things, say a few more things, we'll put a couple of folks from the actual listening and viewing audience right here on the show with me as I fill in for Scott Jennings. And that's 844-861-5537. Bottom of this hour, we're going to talk some economy with Dr. Peter Earle with the American Institute for Economic Research. We're going to talk about affordability. We're going to talk about oil prices. We're going to talk about tariffs. We're going to talk about how to get this economy better so that we can actually win the midterms. You know, stuff like that. All right, so 844-861-5537. Okay, Senator Cornyn and Tom Tillis. It's all about the nomination of Attorney General Todd Blanche. This is cut one. This is from CBS News. Cornyn on whether Trump should withdraw the nomination of Todd Blanche.
10: I don't know if it's just a negotiating technique on his part, but it doesn't really solve any problems because there's no guarantee he's going to have enough Republican votes in January to confirm him if he withdraws the nomination now. I think we just ought to sit down and try to solve the problem. That's what we've been trying to do at DOJ, and we thought we were really close until now the president has basically blown that up.
11: Just in terms of the president's post earlier today, I mean, do you think this is personal?
10: Oh, yeah. I mean, the president was treated badly when a IRS contractor released his personal tax returns. I mean, and the contractor's now in prison. So there was definitely a basis for the original lawsuit. But the problem is this settlement goes far beyond that and purports to provide future immunity from tax audits for all of the affiliated organizations for the president and his family.
9: So, and you can either like or not like that, and that's fine. But this, we got a minute. I think we do. Here's Senator Cornyn with an attorney general nominee he can really get excited about. This is cut eight. He was really thrilled to tell you about this wonderful guy, Merrick Garland, in 2021.
10: This morning, I had a very good conversation with Judge Merrick Garland, who President Biden has nominated for Attorney General. Judge Garland's extensive legal experience makes him well-suited to lead the Department of Justice, and I appreciated his commitment to keep politics out of the Justice Department. That is my number one criterion for who should be the next head of the Department of Justice.
9: Did you hear that? The wonderful thing about Merrick Garland is he was going to keep politics out of the Justice Department. How'd that work out for everybody?
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1: Look at there. We've crafted a bumper containing the phone number that we have put together for today's exercise. Mark Davison for Scott Jennings today. Still common sense, and you're still the American people, so all's right with the world on this Friday. Early happy August. My gosh, wow. End of the traditional work week, end of the month. 844-861-5537. We're going to go to those phone lines here in just a second. There with the competing John Cornyn audio bites, there he is getting all up in high dudgeon about this arcane IRS settlement objection that he has. And yet there, seconds later, Merrick Garland, however, who is dangerously wrong on every issue, he's the bee's knees. He's the cat's pajamas. He's great. Both Cornyn and Tillis voted for Merrick Garland, who is dangerously wrong on every issue, and yet Todd Blanche is a problem? And people wonder, and Cornyn and Tillis and their bait wonder why these guys are despised by conservatives. You wonder why these guys get the scorn that is heaped upon them. Here in my state of Texas, Senator Cornyn told me to my face, to my ear, to my show, to my audience. I said, look, you're running a campaign, sir, that says, you know, 99% with Trump, and I'm, you know, Mr. MAGA, and thumbs up, and woo-hoo. Can we be comfortable you're going to be like that if you win? And after President Trump is gone, because he's gone in a couple of years, you're sticking around for six if you win, will you be as MAGA-friendly then as you are now? His one-word reply to me, absolutely. There is no universe in which that was true. So we here in Texas, we done good on the 26th of May. And Ken Paxton is going to be John Cornyn's successor. A little later on, I'll get into whether woke Opie James Tallarico has any shot at this, even though you may be seeing some ridiculous poll numbers that indicate that he does. All right, listen, if we're going to do phones, let's roll across the ocean and go to Oahu. How about that? What day is it there? Oh, and Oahu, Tampa, often mistaken for each other. Steve, Mark Davison for Scott Jennings. How are you, sir? Todd, hello. How are you, sir?
2: Todd is Dawson, Mark. Great to talk to you, buddy. Mark, 60 seconds. Hi. I'll be quick. By the way, it was you who filled in on Larry Elder's show, and I called in, and we got the big, beautiful bill across the finish line on that Friday.
1: Look at there. Look at the magic we can do together. What you got today?
2: Hey, fourth and goal at the one. I gave it to my big horse, Jim Brown. He got in the end zone. Way to go, baby. So, and let me just say this. Cornyn, you're out. You're a disgrace, okay? You guys are on, you guys and including John Buffoon, you're on the George Soros Chinese payroll. You can't get the SAVE Act. No one wants to see you on this August break. No one wants to see you with fake Republican senators that we had to carry across the finish line to get you in there. The 16 senators that want to stay, those are the senators that we love. The rest of you, you're fired, as Donald would say in The Apprentice. By the way, Mark, you're right on the money. No track record for Lindsey Graham's sister, okay? If you think Lindsey Graham died by accident, you're smoking something, okay? The guy was pro-Israel, pro-America, pro-Trump, and no, she has no track record, so I hope South Carolina wakes up. And God bless Donald.
1: All
2: right. Donald, remember, when you were 40 years young, you would have bombed Iran and taken the oil. So toughen up and take the oil and then quit messing around and knock out their bridges and power plants. God bless you, Mark. Peace.
1: God bless you, Todd. Thank you. All right. Well, how does one follow that? One can try. Phone number is 844-861-5537. 844-861-5537. There are a couple of Trump news stories here before we roll into the bottom of the hour and come back out the other side and talk to Dr. Peter Earle about a few economic things. He's with the American Institute for Economic Research. The first thing you ought to know is that you're going to see a lot of video through the rest of today of the President Trump cabinet meeting at Camp David. And just like in the cabinet room at the White House, it's a big long table because it's a big crowded cabinet. And you know exactly what they did. They sat around and offered the president updates on things, and they also offered the president other things. Enormous, generous praise, it lasting many paragraphs. And it absolutely had to drive the media folks. It's getting covered live on Fox and some other places. The reason he does that is in a media culture that tries to destroy him every day, every hour. If he's got a few minutes where the cabinet can speak well of him, kind of tips the pendulum back the other way, doesn't it? Alrighty, Mark Davis in for Scott Jennings. It's Friday. Stay here.
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9: With SRN News, I'm Michael Harrington in Washington. President Trump says Middle East allies have reached the parameters of a deal to end the Iran war and says that he would hold off on ordering any new airstrikes in the 5-month-old conflict for now. In a Saturday evening social post, Mr. Trump added the emerging deal would include the immediate opening of the Strait of Hormuz and an end to Iran's nuclear threat. He said that he had agreed to hold off the strikes, subject to being able to rapidly make a deal. He says Israel is agreed as well. Officials say the latest victim from a powerful earthquake that struck Japan's southwestern prefecture of Kumamoto last week is an elderly woman who apparently developed heat stroke while taking shelter in a car. The fatality came as concerns of heat-related illness grow in the area that is also suffering extreme temperatures. The magnitude 7.1 quake hit on Tuesday. This is SRN News.
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16: Decreasing clouds as we go through your Sunday with highs in the mid-70s and northwest wind at 5 to 10 miles an hour. Starry skies tonight and comfortable with lows in the upper 50s. Sunny skies and much warmer on Monday, highs in the upper 80s. Mostly clear and lower 60s Monday night. Sunny and mid-90s on Tuesday. You can always get the latest weather at theanswerportland.com. I'm meteorologist Matthew Harding on AM 1640, The Answer.
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10: Welcome back to This Week on Capitol Hill. I'm your host, Jody Heiss. As the 2026 midterms approach, there are now some 10 states that have new congressional maps in place, which fundamentally alters House elections for this year and beyond. And according to a recent study from Cook Political Report, these redistricting efforts have produced a House map that is both more Republican and less elastic. And joining us now to discuss this is David Wasserman. He's a senior editor and elections analyst at Cook Political Report. David, welcome to This Week on Capitol Hill. Thanks for joining me. And I'd like to begin by just simply asking you to explain to us what you found when studying these new House election maps and what this might mean going into the midterms.
11: Jody, when the White House launched these mid-decade redistricting efforts last summer, it appeared that every red state would at least entertain the idea of trying to eliminate as many Democratic seats as possible. Now, for a time, it looked like the parties would fight to a draw because Democrats retaliated in California against what Republicans did in Texas. But a couple things happened in the spring that tilted this fight towards Republicans. The Republican legislature in Florida, urged on by Governor Ron DeSantis, drew a map targeting four Democrats. The Virginia Supreme Court struck down Democrats' referendum effort to try and gerrymander the state in Democrats' favor. And then the U.S. Supreme Court reinterpreted the Voting Rights Act in a way that rendered many of the protections for black majority districts in the Deep South unenforceable. So, on a net basis, we believe that Republicans have shifted 5 to 6 seats in their favor through redistricting alone. What that means is that instead of Democrats needing 3 seats to win the House majority this fall, they probably need to win more like 8 or 9 seats from Republicans. Now, given the environment today and where President Trump's approval rating stands, we still believe Democrats are favorites to get there, but it's a much closer fight than it was.
10: All right, so unfold that a little bit further for us. They've got to get 8 seats, but you see them having a good chance of getting there. So just how significant is the impact of all this redistricting on the overall landscape?
11: Well, it's significant because prior to these states changing their lines, the median House seat in the country was about half a point more Republican than the nation as a whole. So the House map wasn't really tilted one way or the other. Today, the median House seat is 2.5 points more Republican than the nation as a whole, which forces Democrats to reach deeper into Republican territory to win that magic number of 218 seats. And in all but the bluest of years, Republicans would be favored. So even if Democrats do narrowly win the majority this fall, they will be under heavy pressure to redraw many of the states that they control, including Illinois and New York and even California again, Maryland, to just keep pace with Republicans. And also keep in mind, Democrats are up against a long-term geography problem because voters are fleeing blue states. The projections for the 2030 census show that California is poised to lose 4 seats in Congress. Florida and Texas are poised to gain 4 seats each. New York could lose 2. Illinois, Oregon, 1 each. So this would be the electoral equivalent of the state of Massachusetts flipping from blue to red. So Democrats are going to be hard-pressed, I think, to keep pace with Republicans in the fight for control of Congress unless they're able to expand their appeal geographically.
10: Very interesting. Well, let's take a peek, if we can, at the Senate. We've got some very tight races shaping up, it looks like, in places like Maine and Michigan, South Carolina, even. What are you watching most closely in the Senate races?
11: So the fight for control of the Senate is still favoring Republicans narrowly because the only 4 genuinely purple states up for election this cycle are Michigan, Maine, North Carolina, and Georgia, and Democrats already hold 2 of those seats. So even if they were to sweep all 4 of those, they'd only get to 49 seats, which is up from the 47 they hold today. Now, that's why Democrats are making a play for some of these deeper red states, including Ohio, Iowa, Alaska, and Texas, places that voted for President Trump by between 11 and 14 points in 2024. And so Democrats have reason for optimism in some states because of the recruits that they've got, including Roy Cooper in North Carolina, Sherrod Brown in Ohio, Mary Peltola in Alaska. But they've had some issues in Maine where Graham Plattner had to drop out, and now the Democrats have a new candidate against Susan Collins and Troy Jackson, who's just getting his sea legs. And then in Michigan, where Democrats have a brutal primary on their hands between a very Bernie progressive in Abdul El-Sayed and a more mainstream choice of Chuck Schumer in Congresswoman Haley Stevens. And if Abdul El-Sayed makes it out of that primary, then Republican Mike Rogers has a chance. So Democrats need most everything to go right for them to have a chance at winning the Senate. And today I put their odds somewhere in the 30 to 40% range.
10: All right. I believe I actually said South Carolina. I meant North Carolina. Thanks for straightening out on that. So what else would you be tracking?
11: South Carolina is interesting, too.
10: Well, that's true. There's a lot going on there. But what else are you going to be tracking as we head into November?
11: Well, we're looking at how voters view the economy because that's driving attitudes first and foremost. And over the summer, what we've noticed is that President Trump's approval has mostly been a function of gas prices. As we saw last month, when it looked like a ceasefire might be durable and gas prices fell, we saw President Trump's net approval get a little better. But now that it looks like we're resuming the conflict, that gas prices have gone back up, it could be that his approval ticks a bit downward. So it's an enthusiasm gap between the parties, but it's also independent voters who are penalizing the party in power, which is a pretty typical midterm dynamic, except this year Republicans have some insulation from redistricting and the nature of the Senate seats that are up this cycle.
10: All right, David, I look forward to continuing this conversation over the break. We've got much more this week on Capitol Hill straight ahead. Next, we'll be talking about a shocking new CNN poll and what it could reveal about the direction of the Democratic Party. Many people have been shocked by this poll. Others have been saying this is what we expected. Well, I'll discuss it in detail with Dave Wasserman right after the break. Stay with us.
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10: Welcome back to This Week on Capitol Hill. I'm your host, Jody Heiss, and I am continuing a conversation with Cook Political Report senior editor and elections analyst, David Wasserman. David, thanks for sticking around over the break. I'd like to get your thoughts on this. A recent CNN poll found that about a third of Democrats and Democrat-leaning adults now identify as Democratic Socialist. Is that a trend that you saw coming? What do you make of this?
11: It's a trend that has been apparent in the primary elections this season. We've seen a number of self-identified Democratic Socialists take out incumbent Democratic members of Congress. And we've seen this movie before in a little bit of the 2018 midterm when first had President Trump in office, when we had the rise of the squad and Alexandria Ocasio-Cortez and Ilhan Omar, who came in primaries unexpectedly and forged a band of resistance against the Democratic establishment. They gave Nancy Pelosi some difficulties when she was Speaker. But this time we're seeing it on a wider scale, and I think the kind of leftward lurch of the Democratic Party has a lot to do with not only the immigration enforcement tactics that became polarizing earlier this year, but also the war in Iran. And the issue of Israel in the Middle East. And that's driven a lot of younger voters into the arms of this movement. That's not to say that it's become popular with the wider electorate. A CNBC poll of independent voters found that the term democratic socialism was underwater 17 to 57. So this is a phenomenon that's that's occurring mostly in heavily blue districts in urban areas. However, if Republicans are able to get more voters to focus on what's happening on that side, then they have the potential to win some independent voters back.
10: Yeah, less than a minute, and I wanted to get that question that you started on. What do Republican strategists need to do? How do they respond? Again, less than a minute.
11: Well, it's tough because not a lot of these people who are winning primaries, whether it's Daria Lisa Chevalier in New York City or Melat Quiroz in Denver, Colorado, they hold views that are pretty well outside the mainstream of what even Democrats have represented, but they're not household names to voters nationally right now. So it's up to Republicans to try and focus attention on Zohran Mamdani, on the policies that Democrats might put in place if they win power. And that's hard to do when the spotlight's on President Trump.
10: All right, David Wasserman from Cook Political Report. Great to have you with us. Thanks for your insight. And thank you for joining us for this week on Capitol Hill. Be sure to join us again next week for this, your insider's guide to the stories shaping Washington and the world.
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19: News this hour from Town Hall, I'm John Scott. Israel sharing serious security concerns with the White House about a proposed disarmament deal with Hamas. One Israeli official says Israel believes Hamas is focused on rebuilding its military rather than demilitarizing. The Israeli military will not withdraw from Gaza until Hamas disarms. This comes after Hamas announced plans to disarm as part of a U.S.-brokered ceasefire. The agreement includes a phased Israeli withdrawal and the arrival of international forces. Despite the ceasefire, Israel continues to strike Gaza, targeting Hamas and its infrastructure. About 5,000 homes evacuated. 600 homes, businesses, and other buildings destroyed by wildfires. They remain uncontained in eastern Washington state. There are new questions being raised about a Texas Senate candidate's residency history.
20: Democratic Senate candidate James Tallarico is under fire for allegedly violating Texas election law by registering to vote and launching a previous House campaign using his mother's Austin address where he did not live. Texas requires candidates to reside in their district for a full year before running. Rival Ken Paxton has accused Tallarico of election fraud, noting that Tallarico has long opposed voter ID and other election integrity measures. Willie Nelson, Los Angeles.
19: Congressional Budget Office analyst confirming Republican complaints about Democrats' prescription drug pricing plan.
21: House Committee Chairman Jody Arrington, Brett Guthrie, and Jason Smith say a new CBO analysis shows the Medicare drug pricing provisions in former President Biden's so-called Inflation Reduction Act failed to generate promised savings. Republicans point to CBO findings that Medicare Part D costs rose sharply, contributing to an estimated $700 billion increase in projected deficit spending.
19: That's correspondent Ken Lorman reporting. More on these stories from townhall.com.
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19: Greece's fire department says the collision of two firefighting helicopters battling a major wildfire burning out of control in that would be west of Athens on Sunday has left two crew members dead. And firefighters battling the last hotspots of a monster wildfire in France's southwest.
22: Firefighters in southwestern France were working to control the last hotspots of a massive wildfire on Friday. The blaze has burned an area four times the size of Paris. That's about 162 square miles, and it initially forced 224,000 people to flee their homes. The huge wildfire, which burnt pine forests and touristic resort areas in Bordeaux's Gironde region on the Atlantic coast, hasn't spread for several days. Government officials said lower temperatures and higher humidity overnight were helping ease pressures. I'm Karen Shemas.
19: News and analysis at townhall.com. A plan put forth by FIFA's president has led to a boycott by the 55 members of the European soccer body UEFA.
23: FIFA and its president Gianni Infantino want to create a subsidiary running its events and competitions, including the crown jewel, the Men's World Cup. A $20 billion operation that will be 20% owned by private investors. Anchor Investor, a New York investment firm created by Joshua Kushner, the younger brother of U.S. President Donald Trump's son-in-law, Jared Kushner. Another close tie between FIFA, Infantino, and the wider Trump world. Infantino has written to the 211, setting a deadline of September the 19th to accept a one-time-only offer of $20 million for each to invest.
19: Correspondent Graham Dunbar. And Miami, the media preseason favorite to win the ACC football championship. More at townhall.com.
24: 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From all of us at KPAM, rest easy, old friend.
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26: Decreasing clouds as we go through your Sunday with highs in the mid-70s and northwest wind at 5 to 10 miles an hour. Starry skies tonight and comfortable with lows in the upper 50s. Sunny skies and much warmer on Monday, highs in the upper 80s. Mostly clear and lower 60s Monday night. Sunny and mid-90s on Tuesday. You can always get the latest weather at theanswerportland.com. I'm meteorologist Matthew Harding on AM 1640, The Answer.
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15: In a time of division and distrust, clarity matters more than ever. 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
17: Good morning, glory, and evening, grace, America. A lot coming up on this Friday, the Hillsdale Dialogue. Author Danny Silva is back. Talk to me about his brand new book, Ransom. Matt Connelly, Ben Dominich, Eli Lake, and of course we begin, as we do most Fridays, with John Ellis, founder and editor-in-chief of News Items, John, the price of oil is at $82 a barrel right now. You are of the opinion China holds the key to whether it stays there. Can you explain why?
1: Well, as we know, the U.S. and Israel attacked Iran. Iran shut down the Strait of Hormuz. Shutting down the Strait of Hormuz cut off essentially 20% of the world's energy supply. And so everybody assumed that the price of oil would go to 120, 150, 200, depending on who you talk to. Well, it turned out it didn't. It's now in the 80s. It's likely to go lower. And the reason for that is that China has dramatically reduced its imports from the Middle East. And when I say dramatically, by almost half. They've gone into reserves, which they have apparently bountiful amounts, and they have plugged into their solar plants, which are enormous. And so the price of oil, which everybody thought would go up, has actually been relatively stable. Some people think, experts think, that it could go down into the mid-70s, maybe even as low as 65, if China continues to not import the amounts of oil and gas that it was importing before, which would obviously have some terrific knock-on effects, lower inflation, and perhaps even lower federal interest rates. So it's John, one of those weird things where...
17: What do you make of the Iran situation? I'm looking at a live feed of the American airlift to the Middle East right now, and it's an air bridge. It's fueler supply. I think it's going to go big over the weekend. What do you think?
1: I think so. I think, you know, you can tell by how close U.S. forces are to the Gulf, I mean, to the Strait, essentially, or to Iran. And if more and more assets, as they're called, are closer and closer, then it's likely that, you know, it's going to go bigger soon. On the other hand, I've long been of the view that the way to win the war is to say, okay, we've successfully completed phase one. Phase two is blockade and even tighter sanctions. The Iranian economy will collapse, and so we just have to be patient. I think that would be the best course, but, you know, I'm not the president, so it doesn't really matter.
17: I'm a hybrid between, you know, long, drawn-out war. I would take out the dual-use electricity plants just to make it harder on the IRGC and everything. And if there are, like, key bridge to Bandar Abbas, like he did last night, that can get blown up. But then I would do what you suggest, because it's going to be an internal revolution. Eli Lake's coming up after you. He's pointed out the history of regime collapse is usually internal, not external. It does happen sometimes with external forces, but it's usually internal. Let me turn to the spooky stuff you sent me. The AI exoself. You know, this is not for me. I'm a boomer. You're a boomer. But you also make the argument the exoself is going to be like a second skin the youngs wear before long. Tell us about it.
1: Well, I think people are familiar probably with Meta glasses, which you wear, and it connects you to the internet, and you can take pictures with those glasses and so on and so forth. The next iteration of that is essentially artificial intelligence in your pocket. And that is always on, following everything you do. You can talk to it as you go along throughout the day. It can take notes for you. It can do agentry for you and get you a plane ticket or, you know, call somebody you need to call. When you go to sleep, it'll monitor your sleep. And the thought is a man named Kevin Kelly, who's the founder of Wired Magazine, who wrote a terrific column about this, in which he said eventually the next generation, not our generation, Hugh, but the next generation, I guess generations, will grow very comfortable with this because they'll have the world's intelligence in their pocket that will tell them how they're doing, tell them what they need to know, tell them where they need to be. And it's totally scary because it's a second self, in a sense, because it gets to know you as you talk to it, as you talk to others. It records everywhere you go. And people say, well, that's impossible. But actually, given where Meta Glasses is right now, and you know, it's not at all unthinkable to see Mr. Kelly's vision realized in the next 3, 4, 5 years.
17: John, I can tell from the bookshelf behind you, you are a reader. And I assume you grew up reading history and great thrillers like Daniel Silva's thrillers and Len Deighton's thrillers and Le Carré, and that was your summer reading, but you had to do your history, etc. I'm afraid the new AI and the new online era will not be readers in the way that you and I were readers. Does that cross your mind? What happens when you basically raise a generation of people who don't read compulsively because of boredom?
1: I'm concerned about that. I mean, how you process information, it's been in studies show that if you write it manually on a piece of paper, you process the information better than if you type it on a keyboard. Now we've gotten rid of the, you know, penmanship, and now we're going to get rid of the keyboard. It's all going to be voice. And that's, you know, you're going to have people who are listening to podcasts, who are listening to, you know, Instagram feeds and so on and so forth. But I think for authors, it's going to be a fallow period, let's put it that way.
17: And for people who actually are informed by history, let's talk about the AI data centers, though, that would power the exoself and all this revolution. Who's winning this war? Because both the right and the left are angry about it, but I think the left is angrier.
1: Well, I think that what's happened in these Democratic primaries, I think one of the sort of secret sauces that the left has deployed is opposition to data centers, which is sort of the symbol of big tech's power. But in the case of the left wing of the Democratic Party, they've also been specifically critical of big tech. And they've been specifically critical of the power of AI making people, ordinary people, so to speak, powerless. And this is, you know, we saw it with Kathy Hochul banning for 1 year development of any data centers in New York State. She didn't do that because she thinks it's the right thing to do. She did that because the left is rising in New York State, as, you know, Mamdani being the sort of prime example of that. The one that's most interesting to me is Francesca Hong, who is the left-wing candidate for governor in Wisconsin. There's a primary upcoming there. She has used the data center / big tech issue to her advantage, and it's quite possible she'll win the nomination.
17: John Ellis, the fracking issue 10 to 15 years ago was glommed onto by the left, and they convinced the American middle for a while that fracking was bad for you, until the American middle figured out we like natural gas, we like our houses heated at the old prices, and we want the oil price to be down. Do you think that the campaign against data centers and AI is similar to the campaign against fracking of 10, 15 years ago, and it will eventually turn when productivity is measured and people understand we really need this?
1: I can tell you a story. My son-in-law is in the alternative energy space, and they are developing a solar plant, if you will, in Hood County, Texas, which is west, I think, of El Paso. I think Hood County, Texas was 82% Trump. And so he's coming down from, you know, alternative energy. He's thinking these people aren't, you know, they're not going to like me. They're not going to like the idea. He said they couldn't have cared less about his solar plant. They were fine with that. What really had them riled up was the building of a data center in Hood County. And so I think what's unusual about this issue is that it unites the right and the left. And so it's a different kettle of fish. And I think, you know, I think people are really concerned about enormous power being transferred to a very, very small group of people.
17: Energy, the grid. You mean the grid?
1: No, I'm talking about real power, like, you know,
17: or
1: just power. If you control the most important technology, arguably, in the history of mankind, and there aren't that many of you, you have the most money, you have the most juice, you have, you know, on and on it goes. And people in Hood County, Texas, or Brattleboro, Vermont, are of a similar opinion that this is not a good idea. I mean, you can unite Bannon with whoever the left-wing strategist is on this issue.
17: Wow. I have to let that settle a little bit. Hassan Piker and Steve Bannon. Wouldn't have thought about that. John Ellis, editor, founder of News Items, which I begin my day with, and you ought to as well. The Substack that condenses and organizes all the world's news overnight, so you don't have to read everything in order to understand what matters most. News Items from John Ellis. Thank you, John.
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28: 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We all of a sudden became the enemy.
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9: 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The governmental hostility and prejudice is uncovered, and Trump's fight to restore our constitutional liberties and religious freedom.
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17: Welcome back, America. Eli Lake is the Free Press correspondent, who's also the host of Breaking History. Eli, I am looking at the live feed of the U.S. Air Force airlift to the Middle East. It is ongoing, continuous, and busy. What do you think is happening?
33: I don't know, but I would imagine I have something to do with Iran. Seems like the president has
3: hinted, at least in his, speech last night, that he said, wait and see something about it. He mentioned, he kind of said, we'll see more in Iran soon. So, I don't know. We'll have to wait and see.
17: John Ellis just speculated that the best way to finish this war is to deliver a big blow and then just keep the blockade in place and see what happens. What do you think of that theory?
3: Well, my view is that if Trump, it's really Israel and America, if the result of the two wars is that we've taken away the Iranian nuclear program and we haven't suffered a global recession, and there, hasn't been other kind of catastrophic effects of that, then that's overall going to be that's a win. It's not a win in the conditions that we may have hoped initially with the initial decapitation strikes and getting rid of Khamenei. It did not end up in toppling the regime, but I think the regime is much weaker and it doesn't have a nuclear blackmail. And then over time, hopefully, the slow process of, military naval escorts of ships in the Strait of Hormuz close to the Oman side will hopefully, mitigate the blackmail of the regime when it comes to the Strait of Hormuz.
17: Okay, I want to switch to two men who would be president. Ambassador Rahm Emanuel, former mayor of Chicago, former chief of staff to the president, and J.D. Vance, the vice president. Rahm Emanuel gave a speech last week in Tel Aviv that was very specific in his criticisms of Israel. J.D. Vance gave a three-hour interview that I've not yet listened to. I've read many accounts of, some of them conflicting. I assume you're up to speed on both. How do the two men compare in their approach to Israel, if at all?
3: It's a good question. I mean, I want to start with Rahm Emanuel, who you had a great interview with, I thought, on the show this week. And I disagreed with his speech. I think he's coming from a place of what he calls tough love. But I think he misdiagnoses the problem in that what he's saying is that if Israel can show a path to a two-state solution and, meet halfway some of, its critics, then Israel will find that its isolation in elements and pockets of the West will diminish and go away. I think he's wrong. I think what the problem is that we've already seen it in the UK Labour Party. The Democratic Party right now is in the process of, at the very least, forming a coalition with people whose views are basically pro-Hamas, that are anti-Western, anti-American, and anti-Israel, and don't believe that the Jewish state has a right to exist. And if you form a kind of, how should I put it, if you form a coalition with a group like that, because of their illiberalism, because they are not committed to our values, they will ultimately end up eating their, the children of the revolution, or they will ultimately end up prevailing by any means necessary. We saw a preview of that this week on the podcast known as Drop Site News, where Ro Khanna, who has recently kind of reinvented himself to pander to this crowd, was repeatedly asked in a kind of struggle session by one of the interviewers, Jeremy Scahill, whether Palestinians had a right to attack Israeli soldiers, and why can't they do October 7th where they attack these military bases? And it was insane. To Khanna's credit, I'm not a fan, he didn't take the bait, but the point is that that's where it's headed. So I just think that Rahm Emanuel is kind of going to Israel, beating up on Israel, and his argument is like, hey, you got to do some of these things, and that'll be the way out of your isolation. And my point is that it's not going to make a difference if you have center-left parties aligning themselves with these hard leftists. Now, in the case of J.D. Vance, my issue with him was more about, he kind of implied that there might be files that connect Jeffrey Epstein to the CIA and the Mossad, but they were probably destroyed a long time ago. That is pouring gasoline on conspiracy theory. You're the vice president. you need to be responsible when you're asked about that. I also think that his theory that, you know, the MOU that he was negotiating with the Iranians was somehow sabotaged by harsh criticism inside the United States among, you know, pro-Israel supporters of Trump is risible. It was sabotaged because the Iranians are who they've always been, which are, you know, a bunch of terrorists who lie. So, you know, that was disappointing. But, you know, the bottom line is, and I made this case on the commentary podcast, J.D. Vance is not somebody who I think hates Israel or wants, you know, sort of wants to see its destruction or is overly concerned, is convinced that Israel's become a monstrosity. J.D. Vance wants a grown-up relationship between the United States and Israel. I do, too, by the way. I'm in favor of ending the military aid and the military subsidy at this point. So that strikes me as, you know, fairly reasonable, and he's been pretty consistent. If you go back to 2024 and you listen to his speech at the Quincy Institute, what you find is a politician who is making the argument that Israel is a valuable ally because it can defend itself and defend American interests. So on that point, I will just sort of say I think he's okay. I do have a lot of other problems right now with J.D. Vance in this world, and, you know, chief among them would be, you know, he still is, I think, an ally and won't denounce Tucker Carlson, who I really do think is, like, launched into orbit, Hugh.
17: Well, let me ask you, like, he's out there. We're low on time here,
3: yeah,
17: and it might go into the break. I've interviewed the vice president a lot when he was running for Senate, in the Senate, and a couple of times since he's been vice president nominated. He's always been, Israel is its own country, it needs to do what it needs to do to protect its security, kind of a grown-up attitude. I think both Rahm Emanuel and J.D. Vance are playing the first inning of the long game in the quest for the nomination by going to their left, or to their right, in the case of Vance. So Rahm Emanuel went to his left, Vance went to the right, just to kind of touch base before you go back to the center right and the center left. Are they doing the same thing for their respective parties? And I haven't heard the Vance interview. I'm just trusting your assertion there.
3: And my concern really about Vance is less to do with what he says about the U.S.-Israel relationship, and it's much more to do with the fact that he seems to be in a position, if you want to say he's tacking to his right now or trying to keep shore up his base, of not offending a bunch of anti-Semitic conspiracy theory, nonsense people. My view is that those people, just like I'm glad that Buckley ultimately led the charge to get the Birchers out of the party. Well, we have a Bircher problem in 2026 on the right, and J.D. Vance at this point has shown me that he doesn't want to offend them. Doesn't mean he's one of them, because I don't think he is. Rahm Emanuel's problem is that he doesn't understand how insipid and terrible the new left populist socialists are that are trying to enter the Democratic Party.
17: Think longer on that, Eli, because I think it's the same problem for both guys. But you're smarter than I am, so I'll wait to read what you write in the Free Press.
3: No, no.
17: Or say on Breaking History, his wonderful podcast. Eli Lake, follow him on X at Eli Lake. Thank you. I'll be right back, America.
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19: With SRN News, I'm John Scott. President Trump will order American forces to hold off on strikes. He threatened against Iran after the parameters of a deal to end the war were reached. A day earlier, he had threatened more strikes on Iran as the U.S. pushes to reopen the Strait of Hormuz. Russia launching a barrage of ballistic missiles and drones into Kyiv, killing at least 9 people, wounding 33. The strikes follow a major Russian attack 2 days earlier that killed at least 10 people across Ukraine. The cycle of violence continues to hinder diplomatic efforts to end Russia's invasion. Flight attendants with WestJet, Canada's second largest airline, have gone to strike over pay disputes. The Canadian Union of Public Employees represents 4,400 cabin crew. WestJet confirming the strike and said it remains available for negotiations. This is SRN News.
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12: During the War for Independence, General George Washington, the man we refer to today as the father of our country, led American troops through military defeat after defeat. And in the bitter winter of 1777, he wrote this somber note to a friend in Philadelphia. Quote, "You might have tracked our army from White Marsh to Valley Forge by the blood on their feet," end of quote. Many soldiers continued to march through the deep snows of Pennsylvania without shoes. Others suffered from disease, hunger, and freezing conditions. Nearly 2,000 of Washington's men died. Yet George Washington did not lose faith. Amid the hardship, loss, and uncertainty of Valley Forge, he turned to God in prayer. At a time when our nation once again faces division and uncertainty, may we follow Washington's example, kneeling humbly, praying faithfully, and asking God to guide the future of America.
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0: Welcome back, America. I'm Hugh Hewitt. Matt Contineni is my guest, head of domestic policy studies at the American Enterprise Institute, columnist for the Wall Street Journal. And this is my now new feature for the young members of my show, New and Rising Stars. I just want to see if Matt is hip. Do you know who this is, Matt Contineni?
1: No, I'm not young, and I am not hip.
0: It's Max McNown.
2: Sounds like the Lumineers.
0: It's Max McNown, and he's a big deal among the young. So I'm glad to hear I'm not the only guy.
1: Very emotional music. I don't know, kind of depressing intro. I'm so geared up to talk about the news of the week, and now I might, have to sip a latte or something. And
0: he says I'm a little bit down, but I'm a lot more free. That's kind of like the world. Let's go to Iran, Matt Contineni. I have just read Rebecca Heinrich's estimate that if there's a ground force, it won't be for long. But there might be a ground for it. I listened to POTUS' speech last night. I was kind of disappointed he didn't do more on Iran, but he said, stay tuned. And the real-time air bridge visuals are amazing. Everything is going to the Middle East bases. What do you think is going to happen next?
1: Well, I think the president is preparing to escalate the conflict. And I think what we've seen, Hugh, in the past week is a gradual escalation. Not only a return to combat operations, a resumption of the blockade on Iranian ports, but now also targeting dual-use infrastructure in Iran, which, of course, we've been talking about on this program for months, but taking out some of those bridges, taking out some of those economic facilities, transportation hubs, all part of an effort to seriously degrade and eventually deny Iranians the ability to shut down the Strait of Hormuz. And so I'd say the preparations we're seeing taking place right now are providing the president options to continue that effort in the coming week.
0: Congressman Harrigan from North Carolina told me earlier this week, we cannot take Karj Island as has been proposed because it's lower than the high ground from which the Iranians could fire onto it. I was unaware of that basic fact, but he's a special forces veteran. Were you aware of that fact?

0: This would be an operation where we would seize and hold ground, Iranian territory. And that, of course, would mean that our soldiers would be the targets of drone and missile attacks. And so if we're going to pursue that policy, I think every effort needs to be made to prepare for how the Iranians would attempt to retaliate and attempt to harm our soldiers. So I think that's one reason why President Trump, of course, has always been very reluctant to put boots on the ground unless he knows that the mission is defined, that there's a time set, and that the objectives can be achieved.
1: The opportunity for other ground troops, do you think our Arab colleagues, not Israeli forces, but UAE, which has deployed with us to Afghanistan, deployed with us to Iraq, do you think that the UAE and other Arab troops might be involved in such an incursion where necessary?
0: I'd be very skeptical of that idea, Hugh, mainly because our Gulf allies have participated to some extent in retaliating against Iran, because, of course, Iran has been striking at them since the very beginning of the open conflict earlier this year. But I don't say, I'm not sure they've been at the forefront, let's say. Certainly not anywhere near where Israel was during the first phase of Operation Epic Fury, Operation Roaring Lion for the Israelis. So I'd be surprised if we saw a deployment of Gulf military assets in any ground operation. Just as, you know, I'd be a little bit surprised if there were a major ground operation in the coming weeks.
1: All right, I'll be right back with Matt Cotten during the break. Talk about the president's speech on Thursday night. Don't go anywhere. He'll be back after the break to talk about Rahm Emanuel and Vice President Vance. Both men gave speeches. They were different, but they were the same. One gave a speech, one gave an interview. I want to be specific. Don't go anywhere. I'll be right back on The Hugh Hewitt Show.
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0: Welcome back, America. I'm playing Happy Jack because Matt Condon didn't like my downer music the last time I entered it. Do you like Happy Jack, Matt?
1: Oh, of course. How can I not? And I'm smiling here as we get into our next segment.
0: Let me put before you two exhibits. Ambassador, former mayor of Chicago, former chief of staff to the president of the United States, former member of Congress, Rahm Emanuel, goes to Israel, gives a speech. I discussed it with him this week. Vice President Vance flies to California, does a three-hour interview with Joe Rogan, which I have not listened to, and I'm leery of clips because of AI and editing, but maybe you know more about it than I do. I think they were doing the same thing, which is playing to a part of their party that they perceive a need to at least be on talking terms with as they quest for the presidency. What did you make of both, and how do you compare each?
1: All right. Well, just to start with Emanuel, I mean, their Rahm Emanuel speech, of course, was based on partisan reasons. Rahm Emanuel's thinking of running for president in 2028, and his party has taken a sharp turn against the state of Israel. We saw that just in the House this week, where over 100 House Democrats voted to cut off aid to Israel. You know, 10 years ago, the number would be zero. Now it's 103. And you can just see there, the Democrats are becoming an anti-Israel party. Rahm Emanuel knows it. In his speech in Israel, Emanuel made three claims, Hugh, that I truly disagree with. One is the idea that Israel is isolated. Israel is not isolated at all. It counts among its allies, the most powerful democracy in the world, the United States, and the most populous democracy in the world, India. Another claim Emanuel made was that,
2: You said you'd never buy your kid candy from the checkout aisle. 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
1: It's not Republicans, but it is part of the Trump coalition. It is kind of the newer elements of the Trump coalition that were very important to Trump's victory in 2024. What they're called low propensity voters. They're not necessarily attached to the party structure. They did not like the way things were going under Biden. And they were part of Trump's winning coalition in 2024. And I think there, what the vice president is concerned about is keeping those voters in a potential 2028 coalition. At the same time, I think some of the claims he made were also ill-founded.
0: Is it possible? I argued with Rahm Emanuel. There are factual errors in his speech. The United States was not around in 1948. Ike was actually very hard on them in 1956. We were absent in 67. Nixon came in and saved Israel in 73, and that's when the modern... So it was just wrong on fact. Is it possible J.D. Vance is playing to an aesthetic impulse among younger voters? Which is, it doesn't really matter what you say, but it matters where you say it and that in the course of saying it, you demonstrate that you're a real person who hasn't been fabricated in a industrial-sized turnout politician's assembly line.
1: Well, I think there's absolutely a part of that. I mean, think about the Joe Rogan Experience. It's an incredibly successful and popular podcast. It itself became an issue in the 2024 campaign,
0: yes,
1: when President Trump sat for a three-hour interview and Kamala Harris would not appear, right? Because she didn't want to have to talk for that long. She wouldn't have been able to. So J.D. Vance is showing that he can be like President Trump. Again, trying to maintain the winning coalition from 2024 in these coming years ahead of 2028. And then you also raise a good point with the younger generation. I mean, there's no question that the two parties are now polarized on the question of Israel. But younger voters, though, as a whole, they are, it seems to me, to become becoming, as a whole, more skeptical of the U.S.-Israeli alliance. There's clearly rising anti-Semitism among this generation. So if you want to kind of keep them in the coalition as well, you might be saying statements that, you know, that there's Israel's involved in an influence campaign to undermine the MOU, when there's no real evidence of that. There are people who had criticisms of the MOU, people who saw Iran for what it was. They were the ones who were saying that this MOU wouldn't work, and guess what? It didn't. But you might want to say, look, we don't need to have as strong a relationship with Israel as we have had in the past if you want to kind of make sure that you have connections and inroads to these younger voters.
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0: Welcome back, America. I'm Hugh Hewitt. I want to remind you, Food for the Poor is running an urgent campaign for the people of Venezuela, and there are tens of thousands who are homeless, more than 5,000 dead, hundreds of thousands have impacted. 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
16: As organizations that, you know, especially driven by our faith and sort of the love thy neighbor message, you know, you cannot walk past the person in need. There's tens of thousands of people that are not accounted for. So the misery in the country is going to be huge. I think what is a little different here is that we are going through, you know, with the State Department. And, you know, you could put the politics aside because this is about aid that's going to get through to trusted partners and help those that truly cannot help themselves right now.
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22: News this hour from Town Hall. I'm John Scott. Wildfires are blazing in eastern Washington state.
23: Residents in 5,000 homes were forced to evacuate as wildfires remain uncontained in eastern Washington state. Some 600 homes, businesses, and other buildings have been destroyed. Wildfires have burned more than 8 square miles around Spokane and are among a dozen wildfires across the western U.S. The federal response team from California has been called in to help with the 3 Washington state blazes, and they're expecting wind gusts of at least 35 miles an hour Sunday. I'm Donna Water.
22: And yet another heat wave scorching the western United States, bringing extreme heat warnings to Southern California and record temperatures in the Southwest and Montana. Southern California's heat warnings are set to expire Sunday night. Firefighters containing a vast wildfire in southwestern France, allowing nearly 200,000 people to return home. The development comes after what may have been the country's largest peacetime evacuation. However, renewed fires have forced thousands from their homes in other parts of France and Greece. President Trump says he'll order American forces to hold off on strikes he had threatened against Iran.
24: Mr. Trump claims Mideast allies have reached the parameters of a deal to end the war in Iran. The president told a Saturday evening social media post that for now he would halt new strikes in the five-month-old war. A day earlier, Mr. Trump threatened more strikes on Iran as the U.S. pushes to reopen the Strait of Hormuz. The announcement comes after a call President Trump had with the Saudi crown prince.
22: That's correspondent Andrew Stewart. The mayor of Moscow describes a bomb attack on a restaurant in the capital as a brutal terrorist act. He did not specify who was responsible. 3 people were killed. More on these stories from townhall.com.
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22: A new study argues artificial intelligence could fuel America's great economic boom if the government stays out of the way. Correspondent Ron Taylor.
25: Economists Stephen Moore and Neil Chilson say AI has the potential to lower costs, boost productivity, and speed production across industries ranging from manufacturing to healthcare. In a new report, they compare AI's promise to past technological revolutions that increased output while creating new jobs. The authors warn that excessive taxes and regulations could slow innovation and give competitors like China an advantage in the global AI race. Ron Taylor reporting.
22: New York officials suing prediction market platform Kalshi for for potentially billions of dollars, calling it an illegal, unlicensed gambling operation, as that state seeks to halt its operations. Cauchy and other platforms argue they are federally licensed, and the states have no authority. News and analysis at townhall.com. A reworked Senate bill aims to regulate college sports by more than doubling the money schools can share with players. The Protect College Sports Act proposes up to $25 million for a retention pool to pay athletes to stay on rosters. This is in addition to the $21.3 million schools are allowed to spend this season. The House settlement calls for 22% of certain revenues to be shared with athletes. The bill's future in the Senate remains uncertain. Football analyst Tony Romo suspended by CBS.
1: This following Romo's arrest on suspicion of operating while intoxicated. The 46-year-old Romo was pulled over July 23rd while traveling on Interstate 43 in Milwaukee. He was arrested after he performed poorly on standardized field sobriety tests, and the police report noted an open bottle of alcoholic beverage was found in Romo's vehicle.
22: That's correspondent Bill Alexander. More on these stories at townhall.com.
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5: Decreasing clouds as we go through your Sunday with highs in the mid-70s and northwest wind at 5 to 10 miles an hour. Starry skies tonight and comfortable with lows in the upper 50s. Sunny skies and much warmer on Monday, highs in the upper 80s. Mostly clear and lower 60s Monday night. Sunny and mid-90s on Tuesday. You can always get the latest weather at theanswerportland.com. I'm meteorologist Matthew Harding on AM 1640, The Answer.
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0: Welcome to What's Cooking Today. I am your host, Michael Horn. On the nation's food, wine, travel, health, wealth, and entertainment show. Got a big show for you today. It is grilling season. So much more for you. Madison Hernandez is with us, co-hosting Corey Marino, pressing all the buttons. Madison, who's on the big show today?
1: We have Pitmaster Andy Husbands. We're getting some grilling tips to close out National Grilling Month.
0: Yeah, we're getting into August. Can you believe it?
1: No, I cannot believe it.
0: It wasn't just New Year's Day.
1: It was just New Year's. How did this happen?
0: Baseball season half over. Come on. Who else on the big show today?
1: Then we're going to have Jazz Peterson. We're talking about surviving the summer heat with Google Trends.
0: Yeah. Jazz Peterson. My name is Jazz Peterson. Unfortunately, this Jazz is a woman. Fortunately for her. There we go. There was my audio. This is WKRP in Cincinnati, folks. Welcome to the show. We got a lot of things to talk about. As we mentioned, Andy Husband's a great griller himself, giving us techniques for National Grilling Month. Perfectly cooked summer favorites for you. Another big weekend coming up. You're going to want to grill, I'll tell you. And then this is Jazz Peterson is not with any big jazz band. Jazz Peterson is a Google travel expert and talking about what we Americans are searching to do during this summer season, one of which is to find our voice and put it back in our mouth. Also, we're going to look and see what fruits are safest during this Cyclosporina outbreak. You still worried about that, Madison?
1: Nope, I have not been worried about it.
0: Corey, you worried about it?
2: Nope.
0: I'm not either. Eat lettuce. Just make sure you wash it. Wash, wash, wash. Six Flags has got a new record-breaking roller coaster. Going to tell you about that. We've got a... somebody bought a storage unit for $500. You won't believe what they found. Boy. All right, on our calendar, we're midway through baseball season. And Corey, what's this trading deadline all about?
2: So on August 3rd, Monday, there will be a deadline, which means an ultimatum to where you can't trade after that point. And so teams will scurry around and trying to make the playoffs will be trading for good players off the teams that aren't going to make the playoffs and need draft capital to make their teams better in the future.
0: So teams are either buyers or sellers. And some of these teams, they tried to make their team better. Their team still stinks. Spent a lot of money on a guy, and now they're going to let him go already?
2: Yeah, you're talking directly to the Mets.
0: Let me slow it down a little bit. So the Mets are going to be sellers.
2: Exactly.
0: What's wrong with them? They got Juan Soto, they pay all this money, and every year the team gets worse.
2: Yeah, they got a bunch of contracts this year to try and make a push, and they had one of the worst records in the league. They're just a bad team, probably management, top to bottom.
0: Yeah, and the owner was trying to do something about it. Didn't we get Edwin Diaz from them, the reliever?
2: We did. They were upset about that. But he just came back and got a save. He let up a run, but he still got the save yesterday for the Dodgers.
0: More sports coming up after barbecue season. Stay with us. It's What's Cooking Today.
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0: 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I'm your host, Michael Horn. 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
3: 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You're a Red Sox fan, as I recall, aren't you?
4: That's correct. 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
3: Tell us about your locations.
4: You know, they're all unique, but they're all similar. You know, people are just really psyched about what we do. You know, real kind of a tribute to the great barbecue I've had from around the world and around America mainly.
3: So let's talk about your locations. If people are going to be traveling, and summertime people are coming back and traveling more.
4: Sure.
3: I know you got the one in Somerville, Massachusetts. That's is that Assembly Row? Is that correct?
4: That's correct, Assembly Row. Really kind of a new upstart area. 20 years ago, it was nothing like it is now. You can also find us in Kendall Square, which is right near MIT. We're right near Harvard University and Harvard Square. Seaport in the Boston area is a very big kind of tourist destination, and we're down there. And if you happen to be seeing a concert at the Boston Garden, TD Bank North Garden, I think they call it, we have a little kiosk in in their hub hall.
3: Andy Husbands is our guest, the chef, the owner, the pit master, the Smoke Shop Barbecue. How did you get involved in this whole thing? What got you, you know, into food first and then especially into grilling? What's the story?
4: That's I'll give you the short version. You know, I've always been fascinated with cooking since fourth grade when I did a how to make donuts demo.
3: Oh my
4: gosh. Ironically, my first job when I was 14 was making donuts in a bakery. I was a baker's assistant when I was 14. It became something I became very passionate about. I went to culinary school. I owned a fancy restaurant for 20 years. And while I was doing that, I was competing in barbecue competitions with my best friend, Chris Hart. We, started doing pretty good. And after competing for about 10, 15 years, became the first non-Southern team to win the world championships of barbecue.
3: Wow.
4: Called the Jack. It's at Jack Daniel's Distillery in Lynchburg, Tennessee. So when I had my fancy restaurant for 20 years, I was ready to do something new. And I'm like, you know, I want to do barbecue. Barbecue is America's true cuisine, right? It's like, it's really, to me, the only true cuisine of America. And it's the friendliest cuisine. It's the cuisines of family gatherings, celebrations,
3: yes,
4: birthdays. And it's just a really fun, and the people who cook barbecue are just laid back, and it's not this intense craziness of a fancy kitchen. I just love it. I love everything about it.
3: Andy Husbands is our guest, the chef, owner, the pit master of the Smoke Shop, his acclaimed barbecue restaurants. He's a winner of Boston Magazine's Best Barbecue numerous times. The list goes on and on and on. You've got books out. The newest book, and we mentioned this here at the beginning, The Smoke Shop's Backyard Barbecue. So you just mentioned that. You said this is where the families gather. You're in the backyard. So this book is called The Smoke Shop's Backyard Barbecue, Eat, Drink, and Party Like a Pitmaster. So if we get this book, are there step-by-step instructions on how to improve our skills there at the old barbecue?
4: Yes. I mean, these are really great, thorough recipes. And what's cool about this book is, you know, the beginning is kind of your classic barbecue, a lot of barbecue you'd find in our restaurants. But then we kind of take it another step. We use a lot of barbecue in different dishes. You know, when you sometimes, you know, the thing about barbecue is you always have so much to, you know, we give ideas of how to, you know, make other things with the meats. We do brunch stuff. So this whole thing is kind of about how I live my life and how we do things at the restaurant. And it's just kind of big flavors and lots of barbecue.
3: Yeah, lots of barbecue going on, lots of good stuff over there. And so this can improve our skills as you go there. You've got, these chapters, you've got to divide it up. You've got the big brunch, the fancy party, the holiday party. I mean, you put these down so we can start thinking in terms of using the barbecue as the centerpiece around celebrations and different things, birthday parties, that kind of a thing, correct?
4: Exactly. The brunch is one of my favorite with the
3: fried
4: chicken and waffles. I mean, I love brunch. Brunch is the meal with no expectation, right?
3: It's
4: the meal that it's the breakfast you're allowed to drink at. It's the it's just a kind of a I think it is kind of similar to the long barbecue. It is one of those kind of real casual things. I mean, there's obviously fancy brunches and things like that. You know, we give lots of cocktails, kind of like large format, so you can make drinks for everybody. This book is really meant for having a party. That's what this book is about. It's like, let's have a party.
3: When I wanted just to get into some of the recipes, what are some of the things? I noticed you got an idea to make Taco Tuesday special with what's this brisket you got here in the book? What is it?
4: The ropa vieja.
3: Yeah,
4: that means it translates loosely into old clothes, but it's kind of like it's kind of a brisket stew. So this is a good way. Let's just say today, you're smoking some brisket and you have a little bit left over. Wrap it tightly, freeze it. And then, at another time, make yourself this ropa vieja. It's like a beef stew with smoked beef. It's so good. And you just use that for a taco filling. I mean, in that chapter, I'm in love with the pulled pork quesadillas.
3: Tell me about that. Pulled pork quesadillas. I'm mouthwatering now.
4: Yeah, what's great about that is, again, we're using pulled pork that we have made, and we pickle some vegetables. And peppers and onions. And so you get this kind of, barbecue's sweet. And so these tart pickled vegetables that go in there.
3: Yes.
4: We give you recipes for salsa, smoked salsa, and guacamole. Really cool stuff.
3: What about street corn? People love to do corn on the cob and stuff. What's your street corn?
4: Yeah, so this is kind of a Mexican-style corn. So Mexican-style street corn is what we're referring to. It's done a lot of different ways. But usually when you see it, and I know this sounds goofy if you've never had it, but you're like grilling your corn or roasting your corn, and then you're spreading mayo on it, believe it or not, or aioli. Then you hit it with a Mexican cheese, usually some spices, some cilantro. It is rich and delicious.
3: He does
4: really,
3: things too.
4: Really, really good.
3: He's like got the smoke shop guacamole special recipe, the Trace Lech's mini cakes he's got there. I love the whole fact. Andy Husbands is our guest. If you just joined us, he's got a new book, The Smoke Shop's Backyard Barbecue: Eat, Drink, and Party Like a Pitmaster. This will up your game no matter what. What about this Downtown Derby cocktail? What is that? You got about 30 seconds.
4: Downtown Derby. I mean, again, we have a bunch of whiskey cocktails in here, and this is just another one. 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Derby slab bars. 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They are amazing. One of the best desserts in this book.
3: 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I'm going to have to buy the book. 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

0: check the calendar now. Look at all those dates. Holy cow. So many things I just say, wow. Let's get into it. National Cheesecake Day today. Enough of that foolishness here. Welcome back to What's Cooking Today, the nation's food, wine, travel, health, wealth, and entertainment show. Cheesecake, everybody loves it. Corey, you love it, right?
1: I do.
0: Madison, you love it, right?
2: Sometimes, yeah.
0: Back up a little bit.
2: I wouldn't say
0: back
2: love.
0: Do you have a favorite cheesecake?
2: I had this cheesecake one time that was like an Oreo cheesecake. I think it was from the Cheesecake Factory.
0: Probably.
2: That was really good.
0: Too many cheesecakes there. I like the New York style. My mom used to make a great cheesecake. She'd put a little bit of a lemon in it or lime or something. It was just great. That's your cheesecake. But, some like it. Some kind of like it. Maybe some don't like it. It's dedicated today sampling delicious cheesecakes. I'm not going to sample them. They're all too rich and heavy. You go to the Cheesecake Factory, forget it. You got to look at this. Would I rather have another hamburger or a cheesecake? Bring on the hamburger. You know, even if I don't finish it. You with me on that, Madison?
2: Yeah, of course.
0: Okay. You don't have to agree with me.
2: But I do.
0: Okay. Corey, you with me on that one?
1: No, if I already had one hamburger, I'll have a cheesecake.
0: Corey, job is on the line every week. That's what happens when you get into the sports world. We'll get to you, Corey. Don't worry. We'll get to you. Okay. So we're sampling cheesecakes. They originated back in ancient Greece. Simple recipes. Cheese, flour, honey. Listen to this. Speaking of sports, they were even served to athletes during the Olympics in 776 B.C. Let's see how good he is. Who won the long jump, Corey, in 776 B.C.?
1: Odysseus.
0: Gosh, can't foul that guy up. I think he also won the discus. Okay, the Romans later introduced eggs into the cheesecake. And in 1872, here in the United States in New York, a dairyman, William Lawrence, accidentally created cream cheese while trying to replicate a French cheese. What did he dump something in there? You know, most of these recipes are accidents. Arnold Reuben, who invented that famous sandwich. You know it, Madison, the Arnold sandwich. So delicious. Arnold Reuben, who was a German immigrant, then adapted a cheese pie recipe into what is now known as New York cheesecake. Simple crust, graham cracker crust, that nice cheese filling. Get a little bit of lemon or lime in there, you're okay. Now, the cheesecake popularity grew, and then all of a sudden, areas of our country, Chicago, Pennsylvania, the list goes on and on and on. Knock yourself out of Cheesecake Day today. I wonder if you go to a cheesecake factory in Chicago, if it's totally different than L.A. You think so, Madison?
2: I don't know. I feel like those types of restaurants try to maintain a brand throughout the country.
0: I quit one day when I went into a cheesecake and they had the chili dog cheesecake. I just took one look at that. And so that's why we have National Chili Dog today. It's not a cheesecake. It's this is another great invention honoring the beloved chili dog. It combines hot dogs and chili. So once again, this was another German immigrant. This was immigrant Charles Feltmann's Frankfurters on milk buns, is what he called it, in 1867, and the hot dogs gained popularity. Charles got arrested a couple of times. He'd tell people to bend over and up. Never mind.
2: Oh, gosh.
0: Those are nice-looking milk buns there. Okay.
2: Stay away from that guy.
0: Yeah, Charles Feltman. Anyway, I think he was an actor, too. Didn't he star in a lot of those weird movies there?
2: Are you talking about Corey Feldman?
0: Yes. That's Charles's brother. Okay, the addition of meat, sauce, and spices to hot dog created the chili dog. Greek and Macedonian immigrants introduced the Coney Island dog in the early 1900s, naming it after memories of Coney Island and even though it originated in the Great Lakes region. And other regional varieties include the Texas Wiener in New Jersey and Pennsylvania, the Hot Wiener in Rhode Island, and the Half Smoky in Washington, D.C. Why would it be called the Texas Wiener in New Jersey and Pennsylvania? It's also National Blueberry Month. It's about time we got to it. It's the last day. Go pick some blueberries. They've been enjoyed thousands of years. They're at peak of season now. They're great. Fiber, vitamin C and K. A lot of good health benefits for brain function and healthy aging. We'll be back.
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5: With SRN News, I'm John Scott. A powerful heat wave gripping large parts of the western U.S. this weekend, pushing temperatures close to record highs, worsening wildfire risks, and prompting authorities to urge people to stay indoors and hydrated. A ridge of high pressure, commonly known as a heat dome, is trapping hot air over states from Arizona to Montana. Forecasters expect the heat wave to be relatively short-lived. Dangerous temperatures and dry conditions have triggered warnings across the region. Las Vegas recording 115 degrees Fahrenheit Saturday, the city's hottest temperature of the year and just 1 degree below its record. A gunman opened fire Saturday afternoon at an In-N-Out Burger in Twin Falls, Idaho, sending a shopping center into chaos. At least 3 people killed, 5 injured. The suspect suspected of the shooting is dead. This is SRN News.
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0: Welcome back to What's Cooking Today, the nation's food, wine, travel, health, wealth, and entertainment show. And with this unfamiliar theme, you'll recognize it as the Cyclospora outbreak theme.
1: Oh, yay.
0: I ate some bad lettuce. See, I'll be right back. I didn't wash the lettuce. It came back to haunt me. Oh, my. I'll be right back. Also known as I'll be right back. Okay, so what's going on with this ongoing Cyclospora outbreak? We've been talking about this forever. I don't want it. It supposedly gives you explosive diarrhea, different than a little more serious than your food poisoning, and it's linked to contaminated produce. Many shoppers still wondering what's safe and what ain't in the grocery carts. Now, according to Food and Wine magazine, some food safety experts there say fruits that have thick protective peels or rinds are among the safest choices because the edible portion is naturally shielded from contamination. Now, that makes sense. I would think even blueberries better than like your raspberries and your blackberries, because you can't really wash the raspberries and the blueberries. They sort of fall apart. You got to rinse and then repeat. Rinse and repeat. So I don't know.
1: I'm just going to keep eating whatever I want.
0: You are. You got a kind of wild craziness about you, Madison?
1: No, I just feel like, I don't know. When Dr. Barkey talks about it, he's like, you don't need to be worried about this thing that only a couple or like a few people have gotten.
0: Well, and you look at Dr. Fauci. Did you watch his testimony before Congress yesterday?
1: I wouldn't say it was a testimony if you plead the fifth the whole time.
0: 111 times. Not one answer to one question. A guy like that's got to be guilty.
1: Well,
0: what's he hiding? He already got a pardon. Did he belch too many times? Pardon me.
1: If he already got a pardon, then he could have said, I guess, anything, and he wouldn't have gotten in trouble for it, right?
0: Well, they were trying to get him to perjure himself. Say one thing in the testimony, and then later on something else. Then they could throw the book at him. So, but anyway, so this includes things, if you're looking, that have good skins on them. Bananas, oranges, lemons, limes, grapefruits, pineapples, watermelons, avocados, other citrus fruits. Experts still recommend washing the outside of the fruits before peeling or cutting them to prevent bacteria or parasites from transferring to the inside. You know, nothing I like better in the summertime than a nice fruit salad. Does this limit me? No, you got to just wash everything. Wash it down. Produce with delicate surfaces, as I was mentioning.

0: fifth at the moment.
1: If I catch it. Are you a big roast beef sandwich fan?
0: I wouldn't say big, but I like it. I don't crave it, but yeah. I like it.
1: Here's the deal. I went to Jack in the Box, and they advertise this, you know, Philly cheesesteak. On TV, they show it with, you know, peppers and everything. You get the dang thing home. It's just a glob of meat with a couple of onions that you got to search for, some cheese melted down on the bread. It was all right, you know. I like Jack in the Box's Jumbo Jack. Really a good sandwich because it's got crisp lettuce. It's got a tomato. It's got onions, as you can see. It's got meat patty. It's very good. Plus, it's free if the Dodgers strike out seven or more people during a game.
0: Which they usually do.
1: Yeah. And have you had one of those, the Jumbo Jacks?
0: I have, yeah.
1: Definitely. Yeah, they're good. Get it with a Coke Zero. But here's the thing. I now realize why a French dip is so important. Because the bread gets way too involved with the beef. If you got a big hunk of beef and then a dry old piece of French brioche bread, not good. If you got a French dip, you got the au jus there. You dip the sandwich into that juice. That beef is sliced. It's not a big globule in the French dip sandwich. And it's very delicious. I've now become a fan of the French dip sandwich. Corey, your thoughts?
0: I do like a French dip.
1: Mm-hmm.
0: They're really good. And then the au jus sauce gets a little savoriness and then wets down the bread. I mean, that's how Joey Chestnut gets a bajillion hot dogs down. So
1: he's wetting down the bun all the time,
0: exactly.
1: Right? Exactly.
0: So you can get more. See, so you should do that with your burgers. You could have two instead of a cheesecake.
1: I'm going to try it with my hot dogs. Although he does them separate. Doesn't he jam the hot dog bun down wet and then eat the hot dog?
0: Yeah, I think so.
1: I'd like to take a look at his gut. If I were a doctor, that's the first guy I'd look at and say, Joey, you got to retire. There's some things here. Undigested. Don't know about them. Anyway, there you go. French dip sandwich. Going to be my new thing. And you know my place to try it at? Arby's. Because they had a Reuben sandwich there that nobody else seems to have. And it was okay. But I thought, now, let's go with the piece de resistance. The French dip at Arby's. Should be excellent. Have you had that one, Corey?
0: I have.
1: Good?
0: Oh, no. At Arby's, no, I haven't had. I've heard it's okay. Good, though.
1: All right. Well, we're out of time for anything else. Forget Food and Wine magazine. We here at the What's Cooking Today show can analyze things for you. Everybody's going to be going out for French dip sandwiches. Going to be good. By the way, there was a big customer sandwich scam, and this was a former McDonald's employee. He says a customer pulled off free food scams every weekday for 3 weeks. Manager caught him red-handed. He would order the same meal. Customer parked to eat one of his sandwiches, then return to the drive-thru, claiming the restaurant had forgotten to include it. Employees believed the mistake, gave him a new sandwich, until the manager went out there and knocked on the guy's window, caught him finishing the sandwich, busted. Apparently it was a deal on the SpongeBob SquarePants show. Be careful of that broadcast. Might give you bad ideas.
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0: Welcome back here to What's Cooking Today, the nation's food, wine, travel, health, wealth, and entertainment show. I'm your host, Michael Horn, with Madison Hernandez, Corey Marino. Madison, where are we headed in the next segment here?
1: We are headed over to Jazz Peterson. We're talking about surviving the summer heat with some Google Trends.
0: Oh, boy. Summer temperatures are starting to soar. Around most of the country, we're turning to Google now for answers besides our air conditioner. What's a heat dome? Want to find swimming holes nearby, splash pads, shaded parks, restaurants with air conditioning. Trends often give a fascinating snapshot of how people are coping with another scorching summer. So we've asked to get the hottest searches and some smart Google tools that can help you stay cool. Google search trends expert Jazz Peterson is here. 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
2: Hi, so excited to be here.
0: We're excited to have you. Well, what are we searching for during these record summer months?
2: People are really looking to find out what they can be doing during a heat wave. I think these temperatures have people sweltering and just trying to figure out what's a good way to stay having fun and stay cool.
0: Okay, so you mentioned heat wave. What's the difference between the heat wave and the heat dome?
2: Well, the heat dome is what causes the heat wave. Essentially, it's a pressure system that sits above an area that like traps in heat and humidity, so it really makes those temperatures rise. So once you're in a heat dome, you're experiencing a heat wave.
0: So are people, I mentioned, looking for swimming holes, splash pads, lakes, that kind of thing? Don't they know what's near them, or do a lot of people, are they unaware that maybe right in their own backyard, they got some great places to go?
2: Yeah, I think people often are like, what is near me? I think in the moment when you're hot, you're bored, you need something to do, maybe you hadn't been thinking about a pool in some of those cooler temperatures, but if you're looking for, you know, a swimming pool near me, either state parks with lakes, things like that where you know you can get in the water and cool down, I think people are kind of turning to that in the moment rather than like keeping an eye on what's around them.
0: Yeah, and if you don't have a swimming pool or you don't have a friend that has one, there are a lot of public swimming pools at schools that open up, sometimes at swim schools, that kind of thing. What's the difference between a swimming pool and a splash pad?
2: Well, swimming pool is like, I can't call it necessarily a body of water, but you know, it's something you can dive into, where a splash pad is more like a park with like sprinklers and little waterfalls and things like that, where you can kind of stay on your feet. Really popular with kids.
0: That's my kind of place. Splash pads. Forget the diving.
2: Same here.
0: Yeah,
2: thank
0: you.
2: Here.
0: Jazz Peterson and I are going to go to a splash pad. She's a Google search trend expert. We're trying to cool you down, especially coming up for the weekend here. There's a lot of regional differences in what people search for based on where they live. Is that true?
2: Definitely. We see across the country that people turn to search and are looking for many different things. So sometimes we see trends that are different on the West Coast versus the East Coast. So it's always cool when you get to take a look and see what people are searching.
0: Like there could be national parks. There could be little local parks, as you mentioned. You know, when I was a kid, we had sprinklers in the yard. Turn them on and run through them. That'll be a nice way to cool down, right?
2: Definitely. Definitely. I know I loved being in a sprinkler when I was a kid. One of the best parts of the summer.
0: Jazz, what are you doing after the show? We're starting to really connect here. It's getting kind of crazy.
2: I know. We're having fun.
0: Yeah, we are. What about national parks? Do you go to a national park to cool down? Not if it doesn't have like a lake or something or some kind of creek running through it. Am I right? I mean, there's probably shade or something. What's the attraction with national parks?
2: Right now, hiking is being searched more than ever.
0: Really?
2: So with national parks, right around the corner, there's so many trails that can be found in national parks. But people are also looking for national parks with lakes. So if you're maybe not into hiking and you're just looking to kind of splash around in the water, you can always turn to Google Maps and find, you know, national parks with lakes or national park with river and, like, figure out what kind of itinerary you can get set that's more water-based.
0: So, okay, water with your hiking, that's good. Food search, food searches are also trending. What are people craving when the temperatures climb up?
2: Well, watermelon is a food that every summer, and we've seen that spike over 150% in the last 3 months.
0: Wow.
2: But I think it's a really popular, refreshing snack that can really help you stay cool.
0: And I mentioned at the beginning of the show, restaurants with AC, air conditioning. Sometimes you don't have air conditioning at your own house. People go out, have breakfast, lunch, dinner, maybe an afternoon snack or whatever, so they can imbibe in something and at the same time cool down. Are those searches continuing to increase?
2: Yes, we're definitely seeing a lot of interest in restaurants with AC. So that's definitely a way you can use AI mode too to kind of research some restaurants in your town, whether it's you're looking for a certain cuisine or you're looking to, you know, really just stay cool. You can always plan out an itinerary in AI mode as well.
0: Runners and outdoor athletes still training, or are they slowing it down a bit?
2: They are not slowing down at all.
0: Unbelievable.
2: Running during heat waves is a breakout search that we've seen on search. So people are trying to figure out how they can stick to their routine, stay on schedule. Marathon training has been a trend that's been spiking for the past 2 years, and it doesn't seem that people are trying to cut that back anytime soon.
0: Where do we get more information? What's the website?
2: For marathon training or for trends?
0: Trends. 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Thank you very much, Jazz.
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0: 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Search anything, get your AI involved, and a whole lot more. All right, so since we're talking about the heat stroke prevalent, especially during these tough summertime months, so there's been the story of the right across our country here today. Temperatures continue to soar. Health experts reminding everyone heat stroke can happen quickly, but it's also preventable. CDC, National Weather Service say the first line of defense, stay hydrated. That's right. Get that water in there. Plenty of water, replacing electrolytes when you're sweating heavily. Wear lightweight, light-colored colored clothing, avoiding strenuous activity during the hottest part of the day. Take frequent breaks in the shade or air conditioning. Never leave kids or pets in a parked vehicle, not even for a few minutes. Temperatures inside can become deadly in no time. Sunscreen, cool showers, cold towels, gradually adjusting to outdoor heat can also help keep your body from overheating. And don't forget to check on older adults, young children, neighbors, anyone taking medications that may make them more vulnerable to heat illness. Someone starts to develop confusion, dizziness, a body temperature above 103 degrees, or loses consciousness, call 911 right away. Good advice, Madison?
1: I think that's good advice.
0: It's good. Six Flags. Now, thrill seekers. Are you a thrill seeker? Do you like the roller coasters, Madison?
1: I used to, but now they just make me sick.
0: Yeah, I'm with you on that. Corey, you look like a thrill seeker to me.
11: Yeah, I love roller coasters.
0: Here we go. A new one coming out. It's to New Jersey. You're going to have to go. Maybe we'll have to send you. According to Travel and Leisure, Six Flags Great American has unveiled Bakunawa. Bakunawa. Sounds to me like I just landed in a far-off land. Do you have Bakunawa? What do you want, Mike? I said Bakunawa. So Bakunawa is Bakunawa. It's a record-breaking roller coaster going to open up next year. Inspired by the legendary sea serpent from Philippine mythology, it's going to break six world records, including becoming the world's tallest and fastest spinning launch coaster. Riders are going to soar 382 feet into the air, reach speeds of 100 miles per hour. You're going to experience the world's first upside-down launch, ride in the floorless spinning cars, and ensure no two rides are exactly alike. The attraction is going to replace the former King Da Ka site as the centerpiece of Six Flags Great Adventure in New Jersey's boardwalk area. Can I go, Corey?
11: I'll go.
0: Okay. Man's a thrill seeker. Okay, here's the thing, Madison, for you and me. One lucky storage unit bidder turned a $500 purchase into the find of a lifetime, at least for a little while. According to a VT.co buyer who purchased an abandoned storage unit, they discovered a locked safe containing a reported $7.5 million in cash.
1: Wow, wow, wow.
0: This was shared by Storage Wars auctioneer Dan Dotson. The attorneys representing the original owners later contacted the buyer, first offering him $600,000, then $1.2 million to return the money. Rather than face a potentially lengthy legal battle, the buyer reportedly accepted the $1.2 million settlement. I would have kept everything. I would have not told anybody. That would have been it.
1: How would you deposit $7 million without anyone knowing?
0: $100 at a time.
1: Oh, okay.
0: Get me an empty mattress. Come on. Most abandoned storage units contain little more than old furniture, stinky socks, that kind of thing. I'm going to start watching Storage Wars. And that's our show. If you miss anything, log on to our website, What's Cooking Today. Tell everybody how they get our podcast, Madison.
1: Dial #250. It's a phone call. Say, find my podcast. And at the prompt, say, What's Cooking Today?
0: For our executive producer, Courtney Cadera, for Madison Hernandez, Corey Marino, I'm Michael Horn. Thanks for listening. See you tomorrow. Eat well, everybody.
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14: During the War for Independence, General George Washington, the man we refer to today as the father of our country, led American troops through military defeat after defeat. And in the bitter winter of 1777, he wrote this somber note to a friend in Philadelphia. Quote, "You might have tracked our army from White Marsh to Valley Forge by the blood on their feet," end of quote. Many soldiers continued to march through the deep snows of Pennsylvania without shoes. Others suffered from disease, hunger, and freezing conditions. Nearly 2,000 of Washington's men died. Yet George Washington did not lose faith. Amid the hardship, loss, and uncertainty of Valley Forge, he turned to God in prayer. At a time when our nation once again faces division and uncertainty, may we follow Washington's example, kneeling humbly, praying faithfully, and asking God to guide the future of America.
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15: News this hour from Town Hall. I'm John Scott. President Trump says he will order American forces to hold off on strikes he had threatened against Iran after the parameters of a deal to end the war were reached. Just a day earlier, he had threatened more strikes on Iran as the U.S. pushes to reopen the Strait of Hormuz. KT McFarland, formerly Deputy National Security Advisor to the President, tells the Salem Radio Network, Iran only comes to the table to negotiate after we hit them hard.
16: It's our turn now. They hit us, we hit them. But if you try to take a step back from the immediate what happened today, what's going to happen tomorrow, and look at the bigger picture of it, what has happened? Every time oil gets about $100 a barrel, we somehow get a ceasefire. One way or another, we get a ceasefire. And that's great because it brings the price of oil right back down to about $80 a barrel. The stock market rallies. And then slowly but surely, Iran or something goes wrong and there's another attack and then we're back on the fighting thing, and then the oil goes back to 100. And then there's another ceasefire, and then it goes back to 80. So yeah. Wash, rinse, repeat.
15: KT McFarland. And Israel sharing serious security concerns with the White House about a proposed disarmament deal with Hamas. One Israeli official believing Hamas is focused on rebuilding its military rather than demilitarizing. A deadly tragedy in the Gem State, a city spokesman says gunfire, killing at least 3 people, injured 7. Some critically at an In-N-Out Burger in southern Idaho.
17: The shooting took place Saturday afternoon in the city of Twin Falls. Police who responded to the shooting found the body of the suspected gunman in an area near the restaurant. That's what a Twin Falls city spokesman says. But spokesman Josh Palmer also says he doesn't know if the suspect is among the fatality count.
15: That's correspondent Andrew Stewart. The suspect identified as 24-year-old Chad Williams. More on these stories from townhall.com.
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15: All 10 climbers swept away by an avalanche late last week in Pakistan confirmed dead.
26: The world has lost one of mountaineering's greatest climbers. That's what high-altitude adventure company Elite Exped is saying about renowned British Nepali climber Nirmal Purja, who was leading an expedition on Pakistan's Broad Peak when he and 9 other climbers and his group were swept away and killed by an avalanche on Thursday. Purja is known for climbing the world's 14 highest peaks in a record 189 days in 2019. I'm Donna Water.
15: An Indonesian ferry carrying 271 people has caught fire in waters off Madura Island, killing at least 5 people, leaving 41 others unaccounted for. The Mutiara Sentosa 2 was en route from Surabaya to Makassar when the blaze broke out earlier this morning. The cause of that fire remains under investigation. News at townhall.com. new gun ban in Virginia may have produced the opposite of its intended effect.
2: Virginia's assault weapons ban, which took effect July 1st, sparked a surge in firearm sales as gun owners rushed to beat the deadline. Background checks for long guns reportedly hit record levels in June, with some retailers reporting unprecedented demand from both longtime gun owners and first-time buyers. Gun rights advocates say the spike shows that firearm restrictions often increase interest in the very weapons lawmakers are trying to limit. Ken Lorman reporting.
15: Ohio Representative Marcy Kaptur is being treated for non-life-threatening injuries after a car accident in Toledo. Her office says Kaptur, who is 80, was a passenger in a vehicle headed to a church service Sunday when the car she was traveling in was struck. The house is on its summer recess. More from townhall.com.
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20: Decreasing clouds as we go through your Sunday with highs in the mid-70s and northwest wind at 5 to 10 miles an hour. Starry skies tonight and comfortable with lows in the upper 50s. Sunny skies and much warmer on Monday, highs in the upper 80s. Mostly clear and lower 60s Monday night. Sunny and mid-90s on Tuesday. You can always get the latest weather at theanswerportland.com. I'm meteorologist Matthew Harding on AM 1640, The Answer.
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0: Welcome to What's Cooking today. It's our big weekend edition. I'm your host, Michael Horn, on the nation's food, wine, travel, health, wealth, and entertainment show. Big show lined up. A lot of things happening over the weekend. Madison Hernandez, our co-host, who's guesting with us today.
1: We have award-winning pie maker and pie expert Beth Howard telling us why the world needs more pie.
0: Yeah, they just can't get enough pie. You got it. Apple, peach, cherry. Oh, who else?
1: Then we're going to have Adam Klapholz telling us the social cost of splitting the bill.
0: Uh-oh. Yeah, that's even good. There's a big problem with splitting the bill these days, especially with some of these younger generations. Plus, we're going to look at stories talking about summer cocktails that feature mosquito-repelling grapefruit compounds. The travel boon to the ancient city of Troy. We're going to talk about charcuterie board tips for you and a real fraud case in a shocking alleged estate fraud situation. Grab your cup of coffee and join us here on the show today. It's National Avocado Day today. Avocados introduced into the United States by the early USDA botanist and explorer David Fairchild. He famously called them the veritable fruit of paradise. Now, avocados are technically, listen to this, berries. They contain more protein and fiber than other fruit. There are more than 1,000 varieties growing around the world. Zutano is the best. Z-U-T-A-N-O. Mm. Big, big avocado, small pit, delicious. We Americans consume about 53.5 million pounds of guacamole on Super Bowl Sunday alone, not counting the rest of the year. They're also known as alligator pears because of the bumpy green skin. So enjoy your avocados today. Also, National Mustard Day. Grab yourself a hot dog, slather it with a good old mustard, and you got it. It's this holiday created by the National Mustard Museum. It's an annual event, and, you know, yellow mustard, Dijon, spicy, Bavarian, sweet mustard, even beer mustard. They're all good mustards. Sydney Hubbard's pressing all our buttons today, also engineering. Do you have a favorite mustard?
6: No, I'm not a fan of mustard.
0: You don't like mustard at all?
6: No.
0: Really? Ketchup?
6: Sometimes.
0: Interesting.
6: Yeah, I'm not really mustard, like a condiments person.
0: No mustard at all, huh?
6: No.
0: Okay. Well, anyway, the ancient Egyptians used mustard as a spice in medicine, and during the Middle Ages, French monks cultivated mustard, mixed it with unfermented grape juice called mosto, M-O-S-T-O, which is where the word mustard gets its name. Dijon, France later became famous for perfecting prepared mustard. It's the bright yellow mustard we know today in America. Debuted at the 1904 World's Fair in St. Louis, where it quickly became the perfect companion to the classic hot dog. Speaking of dogs, it's mixed breed day today. Go check out a nice puppy to go ahead and maybe bring home from the pound on mixed breed day today for doggies over there. Also, homemade pie day today. We're going to get into that. And Albarino Day, the white wine of Spain. Ooh, yes, this is a great white wine. You want to try growing in Spain, also Portugal, and in places like the United States, like Oregon, Washington, and California. Settle back, relax. What's cooking today? The weekend edition is in progress. Stay with us.
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0: What's Cooking Today, the nation's food, wine, travel, health, wealth, and entertainment show. Our big weekend edition. I'm Michael Horn, Madison Hernandez, Sydney Hubbard along for the ride today. And Madison, where are we headed here with our first guest?
1: We're headed over to award-winning pie maker and pie expert Beth Howard, telling us why the world needs more pie.
0: Beth Howard, the award-winning author, as you mentioned, pie baker. She's the founder of The World Needs More Pie. That's an organization built around her belief that pie is more than just a dessert. So, pie is comforting. Beth, welcome to the broadcast.
2: Hi there. Thanks for having me.
0: It's good. How'd you get into pie? Give us some background here.
2: Why I'm into pie? It represents so many positive things. It's about sharing and generosity. It's about love. You know, pie reminds us of our grandmothers or moms, you know, somebody special in our lives, special memories. And so it's just this wonderful connection point for people. Like, everybody loves pie. So it doesn't matter, you know, what your other interests are or beliefs are, but everybody comes together through pie. And that's just something we really need right now, is for everyone to come together.
0: And for you particularly, did it start as a kid later in life? How did you get involved?
2: Well, I would say I was born because of pie, because my mom made my dad a banana cream pie when they were dating, and she knew it was his favorite, and after he took one bite, he asked her to marry him.
0: Banana cream pie, huh?
2: Pie has many powers, including...
0: I guess. Sounds like it. So,
2: the power of love, that kind of love, yeah. So,
0: you know, we mentioned that pie has been around for centuries, and, it's been a tradition. Ancient Egyptians made some pies. Give us some background. How did pie start, and how did it become such, really, a tradition here in America?
2: Well, it's, you're right. It did start in ancient times, and in Egypt, in fact, they found etchings of pie inside the tombs of pharaohs.
0: Wow.
2: That's how much people like pie all the way back then. But then, of course, everything, we migrate. And so then the Greeks made the crust edible, because at first the crust was just used to preserve and transport meat, sort of like Tupperware. And then the Greeks added butter and made it an edible crust, and they added honey. And then it went to Europe, and they made tarts, and then in England the apple pie was born, and then they came over with the pilgrims.
0: The ancient Egyptians made their pies with what? Wheat, oats, rye, or barley crusts. And the first pies were filled with honey, is that correct?
2: Right, the more edible ones. The first ones were meat, and the crust wasn't edible.
0: But
2: when the crust became more edible, yes, the Greeks added the honey and nuts. So then those are tasty pies to this day.
0: I bet.
2: Anything with honey and nuts like that.
0: Greeks and Romans had similar pastries, and then Britain called them coffins.
2: What was
0: that all about? Tell us that story.
2: I don't know exactly, but were they, because they were shaped like coffins, or because they made them in these sort of smaller oval shapes back in the, way back when. But, it's just kind of a funny name for them. But I guess you could sort of consider it like that, right? A coffin. The way bottom and a top, and you put the lid on it and close it all up.
0: They did the same thing. They used it to preserve meat during those sea voyages. Now, the first cherry pie, someone told me, was baked for Queen Elizabeth I. Is that correct?
2: I'm not sure about that, but it sounds like that could be true. Yeah.
0: Right.
2: Or, I don't know, I thought maybe apple, but...
0: Beth Howard is an award-winning author, journalist, professional pie maker. She's really dedicated her career to celebrating the power of pie as a way to connect people, preserve traditions, create community. So, what makes a homemade pie so different from one that you buy at the store?
2: It's the time you put into it. I'm just convinced of that. It's the fact that you took the time to make something with your hands for somebody else to share. That's the magic of the homemade pie. You know, people light up when you bring a homemade pie to a dinner party. It's like, be careful if you're a guest at a dinner party, because if you bring a pie, then all the attention goes on you. You're like a rock star, because you made a pie. Oh my God, I can't believe you made a pie. Or if you make a pie for an individual and give it to them, they're like, oh, no one's ever made me a pie before. There's something so special about it, especially nowadays as we get busier and life moves faster. You know, people just really don't take the time to go in the kitchen. They think it's too messy, it takes too long, and really the longest part of the process is just the time the pie spends in the oven, and you know, then that frees you up to do other things. But you know, there's also the tactile part of it, where you're engaging your senses, and you're, you know, if you believe in any of that woo-woo stuff, like you're, you know, sort of putting good energy into that pie,
0: yes,
2: you know, maybe there's something to that. Who knows?
0: No, that's what I'm thinking. So if someone asked you to name the most iconic American pie, what would you say?
2: Oh, I would say apple. Definitely.
0: Yeah.
2: Yeah. And that's my favorite. That one is my favorite one to make, because I like peeling apples by hand. It kind of, I don't know, feels very... it slows me down. It's kind of meditation, and it's the one I never get tired of eating.
0: Yeah, I like apple. Cherry pie is probably my favorite. Now, the key to the cherry pie for me is one that is not too sweet. I like a little bit of a tart cherry. Is that more popular than the sweet cherry pie?
2: Well, I was a pie judge at the Iowa State one year, and they are required to have their recipe next to the pie when they're being judged. And somebody had 3 cups of sugar in their cherry pie, and that just horrified me. So, yeah, I don't know. I think maybe in Iowa they do like their things a little bit sweeter, but I definitely go far less sugar. I always go less sugar, and then you could always add ice cream, right, if it's not sweet enough.
0: That's very true. That's very true.
2: Yeah.
0: All right, now, let's travel around the country here in the United States. Are there certain pies that are tied to different regions of the country and maybe some stories involved with them?
2: Oh, sure.
0: You know, like apple pie, for example. Where did that start?
2: I don't know where that would have started. I mean, I really would argue that that came over with the Pilgrims. So,
0: right.
2: You know, by nature, would have started on the East Coast and worked its way across. But, like, obviously, Florida is known for its key lime pie. And the South, you know, they have chess pie, which is kind of a buttermilk custard. So there's
0: Is that called? Chess pie?
2: Chess. C-H-E-S-S. And they don't know.
0: What's a chess pie?
2: Chess pie is, to me, I always say it tastes like a creme brulee in a pie crust.
0: Interesting.
2: So good.
0: Interesting.
2: It's really good.
0: And where is that one, the chess pie, located?
2: That's from the South. Like, I would say, you know, Mississippi, Alabama kind of region, Georgia.
0: I love this. This is good. Can you hang in here with us?
2: Sure.
0: And tell us about your website. Where do we go? And you got a book. What's the book that you have?
2: So I've written 3 books about pie, and I actually have a documentary film about pie called Pie-Owa, A Piece of America.
0: All right, stay with us here. TheWorldNeedsMorePie.com. Beth Howard is with us. We're celebrating pie.
3: Beckett's amazing. He's a miracle child. In the mornings, he'll wake up and he'll roll the shades up and, Dada, it's time to get up. It's a bright, beautiful day.
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9: The Answer.
0: Well, we're back. Fastest hour in radio. What's cooking today? The nation's food, wine, travel, health, wealth, and entertainment show. Michael Horn, Madison Hernandez, Sydney Hubbard here today. And we're talking with our great guest here for National Pie Day today. If you like pie, you're going to love this because award-winning pie maker and pie expert Beth Howard is here and talking about why the world needs more pie. Beth, you mentioned you've written three books. Talk to us about them.
2: Well, I have two memoirs. One is called Making Peace, and it's about how pie helped heal the grief I had after losing my husband who passed away unexpectedly.
0: So
2: making and sharing pie helped reconnect me with myself and with other people, and I learned that by giving to others helped make myself feel better and therefore helped heal my grief. So yeah, pie has, like I said before, pie has some wide-ranging magic powers. who knew? And then I lived in the American Gothic House in Eldon, Iowa, which is the famous painting, American Gothic, with a couple with the pitchfork, and I ran the pitchfork pie stand for 4 years. And when I moved out, I went around the world making pie in 9 countries to promote world peace, just as an American goodwill ambassador, so to teaching pie classes and tasting other people's pies around the world. And that book is called World Peace, A Pie Maker's Global Quest for Peace, Love, and Understanding. That's and then great. I wrote a cookbook, the Ms. American Pie Cookbook. It was after running the pie stand, I was approached to ask to write a cookbook about the recipes of my pie stand, and plus, added many other recipes. Fun.
0: Is there
2: fun stuff?
0: So there's a book, The World Needs More Pie, or just a website?
2: That's the website. That's just the overall thing. And then, as I said, I made a documentary film that came out last summer called Pie-Owa, A Piece of America. And that isn't just about pie in Iowa and how deeply it's ingrained in the culture, but it's really just, it's kind of more of a universal story about how much people love pie and all the different ways it shows
0: really
2: up
0: do.
2: In our... And, right? And it shows up at all these things, like at the state fair and at funerals and at weddings and at all kinds of gatherings and diners and pie shops. And pie is an incredibly exhaustive subject, I've got to say. You'd be surprised at how much variety you can find in that one dessert.
0: Well, help us out here. What's the biggest mistake that home bakers make when they're making pie?
2: They overwork the dough. They're so afraid of adding too much water, or they think that it's like making bread and you're supposed to knead it and you're supposed to really work it to hold it together. And so, no, it's just that it's very quick and you have to keep a light touch and just get your hands in and out of the bowl,
0: In and out.
2: Work
0: so,
2: yeah.
0: so is that, Is that the simple secret you have for getting a flaky tender pie crust?
2: Well, that, and I use butter. I use half butter, half Crisco, or fresh lard if I can find it, but it's a little harder to find that. And, so I do the half-half approach.
0: So half lard half, and half butter?
2: Yes, and the butter gives it such a nice flavor, and then the lard or the vegetable shortening gives it kind of a nice, lighter flakiness. All butter crust for me tends to be a little tough, and I just haven't been able to figure out how to do that better. But that's why it's very reliable to do it with half shortening or lard.
0: And they should be cold, right? Butter and water.
2: Yes. Okay. And ice water. And I add as much water as it needs. I don't go by any, it can only be 5 tablespoons, and God forbid you add too much water. That's not the problem. The problem is overworking the dough at the first step.
0: Okay, so for someone who's never baked a pie before, what's the, in your estimation, the easiest pie to start with?
2: I would say blueberry, because then you don't have the fuss of peeling apples and getting the slices uniform size. You just throw the berries in, and it's a little bit of cornstarch and sugar, so it's super simple, very few ingredients, but just work on the crust and don't be afraid of it. That's the other thing. People are so scared to make crust, and they have no confidence in themselves, and so it's really fun to see people when they see the light, finally, they go, oh, I made it. I did this. It wasn't as hard as I thought. And, it's because we're overthinking it, overworking it, and we think it's going to be a lot harder than it is. And if we just approach it like, I would say the pioneers made pie in their wagon train.
0: Pioneers.
2: Right?
0: Yeah, I love it.
2: But sweet
0: or savory? Do you like, which wins your vote?
2: Sweet, generally.
0: Me too, that's good. Okay, so we want to learn more about your work, your books, The World Needs More Pie. Is that where we go for your books and everything?
2: Yes, theworldneedsmorepie.com.
0: That's a great one there, and you go around the country, so your tours are up there too?
2: Yes, I do. I am out traveling with my film these days, all of across the country.
0: Beth Howard, when you travel to California, we want you in studio. TheWorldNeedsMorePie.com. Thank you, Beth Howard. I'm hungry for a pie. Cherry pie, please.
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9: With SRN News, I'm John Scott. President Trump says he will order a halt to Iran strikes after parameters were reached for a deal to end the war. Phoenix reaching 116 degrees Saturday afternoon, tying the region's record for the hottest temperature ever recorded. On the date, August 1st, that was set in 1972, 6 degrees short of the area's all-time record. Officials in Southern California caution residents to look out for signs for heat-related illness such as dizziness, confusion, headaches, and nausea. Authorities in Peru say a plane carrying European tourists to view the famed Nazca lines has crashed into a field outside the Peruvian city of Nazca, killing 13 people. An Indonesian ferry carrying 271 people has caught fire in the waters off Madura Island, killing at least 5. This is SRN News.
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0: Welcome back here to What's Cooking Today, the nation's food, wine, travel, health, wealth, and entertainment show. I'm your host, Michael Horn, with Madison Hernandez and Sydney Hubbard. Madison, what's with our producers talking about cheesecake? Seems like every day we got a cheesecake story.
1: People like cheesecake. Isn't it Cheesecake Month for one more day?
0: I'm sick of these stories. Every day, Cheesecake Factory. Today, it sells an astonishing 35 million slices every year. Well, congratulations, Cheesecake Factory. I hope you're making a lot of money. There you go. Oh, boy.
1: But that's nearly 96,000 slices every single day, which is pretty crazy.
0: Unbelievable. Anyway, I'm tired of it. Knock off the cheesecake stories. Cheesecake, the restaurant chain, has 30 cheesecake flavors. It's the original. Come on. Godiva chocolate, Oreo dream extreme, fresh strawberry. Come on. You know, give me a break. What about the front part of the menu? Tell me about the burgers. Can they do anything besides cheesecake there? What's your favorite item on the menu, Madison, besides cheesecake at Cheesecake Factory?
1: Well, I haven't been there in years, but I used to really love their fish tacos.
0: Ooh, that does sound good. How about you, Sid? You ever go to the Cheesecake Factory?
24: Yeah, I've been there, but I don't know if I have, like, a favorite dish.
0: Yeah, see, it's like, you know, it comes on the list about fifth place. We could go to the Cheesecake Factory. Yeah, you know, come on.
1: I mean, it's not called the burger or the taco factory.
0: Yes, exactly.
1: It's the Cheesecake and that would factory,
0: sell.
1: So.
0: That would sell. Yeah, man, that menu is like a book. Give me a break. All right, let's move along and talk about some of the cheese. And we've had this story on it about three times. How much cheese do you serve per person? Although today we're talking about on our charcuterie board. So here's the deal. You got people coming over. You want to make something kind of fun and different, something they don't have when they go to people's houses. You take different cheeses, slice them up, put them there with some crackers. Martha Stewart has recommended serving 3 to 4 ounces of cheese per person on that charcuterie board. And she says a variety of local cheeses. She likes to mix hard and soft types for balance. She advises avoiding soft cheeses on hot days because they don't hold up well. They kind of melt down a little bit. So for an easy and guest-friendly setup, Martha says, give each cheese its own knife to avoid flavor mixing. Save the guests from, pre-slice these cheeses so the guests don't have to cut them during the party. And then put a mix of crackers out there, breadsticks, gluten-free options too, rice crackers, bowl cheeses. And to enhance the board, she says, contrast textures and flavors, like put some nuts for crunch, briny bites like olives or pickles, and a touch of sweetness with fig jam, guava paste, or honeycomb. All right, that's a good story. It can help you through a little get-together. This is if you know people are coming over, you put a charcuterie board together. It'd be good. Have you done a charcuterie board, Madison?
1: Oh, yeah. I love a good charcuterie board.
0: Mm-hmm. Yeah, good. I do, too. And a little, maybe a bottle of wine or two, different wines to pair with it. You can go around the clock a few times over there. Now, this is kind of an interesting story from Food and Wine. They say, what if your next summer cocktail came with a side of mosquito protection?

0: It comes from either or, right?
1: Yeah, either or.
0: Okay. And it's attracting attention for its ability to repel those mosquitoes and ticks. I don't like ticks either. So the ingredient is now the star of a new whiskey-based cocktail enhancer called Skeeters. S-K-E-E-T-E-R-S. Skeeters, created by the Tamworth Distilling Company in New Hampshire. New Hampshire's Tamworth, T-A-M-W-O-R-T-H, Distilling. It's a citrus-forward spray that can be mixed into drinks. Interesting. So, you spray this into the drink. Don't get it confused with regular mosquito repellent, please.
1: Yeah, don't do that.
0: Don't do that. And you can, this citrus flavored spray can be misted onto the drinks. You can even mist it onto your clothing. And the distillery says it helps keep the bugs at bay during backyard barbecues. Now, I heard a story too that Irish Spring soap you can grate around the outside of where you are, and that's a deterrent to mosquitoes. Have you heard that one?
1: Not that specifically, but I know if you have things like different essential oils like eucalyptus, there's certain plants that mosquitoes don't like.
0: Newt Catan works differently than traditional repellents like DEET. I don't know. You're sitting outside and you spray this mosquito repellent with DEET. Hey, I'm breathing that in. I don't like it. So this could be a real good thing to go with this new spray, New Hampshire's Tamworth Distilling, this enhancer, Skeeters.
1: And I think you can just plant things in your backyard. Like, I think if you planted eucalyptus or some of those plants, then it would just keep them out anyways.
0: I don't know. Those mosquitoes are tiny, and they fly away from that thing. I don't like it. Anyway, it's the things like DEET disrupt the insects' nervous systems, and that's what the repellent does, making it a natural alternative with the Skeeter stuff. That does the same thing. So check that out. That's our tip of the day. What else we got here? Hey, we're going to talk a little bit of movies coming up in just a bit. And this funeral home worker who is accused of forging a will. You're not going to believe this story when we get to it. But in the meantime, stay tuned. We've got a quick break coming up. When we come back, got some problems on splitting the bill when you're dining out or going on trips. Stay with us. It's What's Cooking Today. I'm Michael Horn, Weekend Edition. Thanks for joining us.
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0: cooking today, the nation's food, wine, travel, health, wealth, and entertainment show. I'm Michael Horn with Madison Hernandez, Sydney Hubbard. Madison, where are we headed next?
1: We're headed over to Adam Klapholz. We are talking about the social costs of splitting the bill.
0: We're talking about the check, everybody. You know, we've all been there. One friend books the Airbnb. Another one grabs the concert tickets. Someone covers dinner. Everyone promises, I'll pay you back. But here's the rub. For millions of Americans, especially Gen Z, that reimbursement never comes. Now, there's a new report from Zelle. Calls it the avoidance economy, where people dodge uncomfortable conversations about money by ignoring payment requests, muting group chats, or hoping the debt simply disappears. So consequences can be serious. Many people covering hundreds, even thousands of dollars in shared expenses, straining friendships, in some cases going into debt themselves. So we've asked Adam Klapholz, head of product at Zelle, to discuss why payment avoidance is becoming such a common behavior. Adam, welcome to the broadcast.
2: It's great to be here. Thank you for having me.
0: It's an honor to have you. I didn't know this was such a big deal. Tell us about it. Give us more on what is avoidance economy and why is it emerging now?
2: Yeah, it's a huge deal, but it's not all bad. So the avoidance economy is when groups of friends or family members want to go out and, you know, have a social activity in real life. They want to rent a sailboat. They want to go to a Bad Bunny concert. They want to go to the World Cup. They want to go to a basketball game. They want to just go out to dinner. When groups do these events, someone oftentimes fronts the bill and pays for everyone. But then eventually everyone has to pay them back. And if the budget expectations were not clearly communicated from the people that have to pay the person back who fronted the bill, this can create a ton of anxiety. And what we've seen in our study is actually, you know, friendships are deteriorating and friendships are actually ending over non-repayment or late repayment of these bills.
0: So 76% who fronted money in this survey, the report, says they were not fully repaid. 55% say it created tension or affected their relationships in a negative way. Yeah, I've done these things before, but I'm not a Gen Z. They tell me how much I'm going to owe, and then I know what it is. Are people not expressing how much each person's going to owe or what?
2: Yeah, so I think the problem specifically to Gen Z is that they're under a lot of, they have a lot of pressure, but also they have a lot of desire to go out and do these group activities. You know, they're 15 to 30 years old now. They might have been, you know, stuck in their parents' basement during the pandemic. They're digitally native. They're, you know, looking at their friends, live these YOLO lives, you know, on social media. And there's a lot of pressure for them to do the same, to like rent the boat, to go on the expensive trip. If their budget can't afford that, then they're in a really tight kind of pickle when it comes to repayment. And that creates a lot of anxiety. Now, I do think a lot of this could be assuaged up front if they were better able to communicate, their budget and their expectations for the trip.
0: That's true. Adam Klapholz is here, head of product at Zelle, where he leads product strategy and innovations for one of the nation's most widely used payment networks. So you deal with this every day. What role, you got a solution for us, like digital payments? How can we help people out, settle up faster, and avoid these uncomfortable money conversations?
2: Yeah, so when it comes to the mechanism of settling up faster after a group event, digital payments and Zelle specifically are going to be the best tool to do that. So, for example, if you're at a bachelor party in Austin, Texas, you have a wonderful weekend and everyone parts ways and goes back to their respective cities across the U.S., you can pay back the person who fronted the money without being face-to-face. You don't have to go to an ATM. You don't have to find your checkbook. You don't have to write the check. You don't have to find a stamp and put it in the mail. Furthermore, Zelle is, you know, convenient within your bank app, and within a few clicks, you can send that transaction. So it's also safe. It's in the authenticated app, and it's available in 2,400 banks across the United States. What's also amazing and specific to Zelle is that the funds go straight from your bank account to the recipient's bank account. This means that they can use those funds within minutes of them landing in their account, and you can also see your account balance updating in near real time so you can better plan for future expenses. Before it ever gets to the transaction, though, in order to avoid this anxiety from happening in the first place, communicate with your friends. Tell them what your budget expectations are for the trip. Tell them what you can afford. you know, don't be embarrassed about it. This might be a great opportunity to actually make those friendships closer and build better friendships out of it.
0: And if you're going to be purchasing it, you can say, look, it's going to cost you $200 or whatever it's going to be. Let them know beforehand, correct?
2: Yeah, exactly. So if you're the one fronting the money, it's as much on you as the people who have to later repay that person. The person fronting the money makes it clear, like, hey, this boat rental is going to cost $500. These Bad Bunny tickets are going to cost $400. Is that okay with you? The two-way communication is really what's going to stop this anxiety from taking hold to begin with.
0: Yeah, these are shared experiences we're talking about, like trips, concerts, sporting events. You know, everybody wants to go. People don't want to pay. Do they really ignore sometimes conversations if they're not having a way to pay back, like with Zelle?
2: Yeah, what we saw is that there's a big chunk of people out there who actually avoid group chats where the repayment topic come up.
0: All right, where do we get more information? Is this laid out for us at your website?
2: Yeah, so to learn more, check out Zelle.com on the avoidance economy, or also if you want to learn more about Zelle and using Zelle.
0: Yeah, Zelle seems to be an easy way to make some payments these days. Many, many people using it. Z-E-L-L-E, Zelle.com. Adam Klappholz, head of product Zelle, thanks for so much for being with us and sharing this. I hope it helps people out.
2: I appreciate it. Thank you.
0: Go to Zelle.com, Z-E-L-L-E, Zelle.com. 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

0: food, wine, travel, health, wealth, and entertainment show. I'm your host, Michael Horn. Madison Hernandez, Sydney Hubbard here. So the blockbuster film The Odyssey is filling up the movie theaters everywhere. Have you seen that, Madison?
1: No, I haven't.
0: It's inspiring travelers to visit one of history's most legendary destinations. Now, according to Travel and Leisure, Google searches for travel to Troy have skyrocketed since the film's release. Some people saying, is there really a Troy? Yeah, in Turkey, searches for travel to Troy are up more than 3,400%. Flights to Troy up nearly 1,000%. Searching, asking, is Troy a real place, have also surged because the moviegoers discover this ancient city actually exists in modern-day Turkey. Really? You're going to go to Turkey just to see Troy? I don't know. So watch the movie a second time or something, right?
1: Yeah, just buy Sydney? Another movie ticket.
0: Yeah, Sydney, you're going to go to Troy after watching The Odyssey?
2: I don't want to go, no.
0: It's a UNESCO World Heritage archaeological site, so that's important. There's only a few of these around the world, UNESCO historical sites. So you can walk through the ruins, believed to date back thousands of years, visit the replica of the Trojan horse. Travel experts say it's the latest episode of set jetting, not jet setting, set jetting, where blockbuster movies inspire fans to book real-life vacations to places found on screen. Put that through your Zelle account. Wonder how much that'll set you back. Now, here's the deal. A guy in Houston, a funeral home worker, facing multiple felony charges after prosecutors accused her of orchestrating an elaborate scheme to steal a deceased man's $2.2 million estate. According to the investigators, the woman allegedly forged the victim's will, falsely claimed to be his wife and sole heir, used fake estate documents to access bank accounts, vehicles, and other assets. Authorities say she obtained the man's personal info while working at a funeral home, and she may have targeted other grieving families as well. Investigators also allege several families never received the remains of their loved ones entrusted to her care. So the suspect has been charged but not convicted. Well, what are you waiting for here as the case is pending? So serious stuff. Come on. And how do you not know you didn't get the remains right away? I'd be on that phone right away, wouldn't you?
1: Yeah, definitely, but you and I are like that. I feel like we're on it, but I don't know.
0: And forget movies, music, even books. Travelers now are embracing what's called a viral trend known as raw dogging it, a flight. I'm going to raw dog it, where they pass the entire trip with no entertainment at all. Travel and Leisure participants simply stare ahead, watch the flight map, sit quietly for hours, saying it gives them time to reflect, disconnect, and mentally recharge. Experts warning that taking the trend too far by skipping food and water, bathroom breaks, or movement can increase the risk of dehydration, even blood clots on long flights. So watch it when you're raw dogging it. I did that in the backseat of a Ford pickup. Never again. All right, that's our show. If you missed anything, log on to our website. Portions of our show today brought to you by Zelle. How do you get our cell phone app, Madison?
1: Dial #250. It's a phone call. Say CRN, and the app is automatically downloaded to your device.
0: 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Now, #250 on your smartphone. That's the number. Hit send. When the call is answered, say, find my podcast. I'll ask you which one. You say, what's cooking today? You send a link right to your phone. For our executive producer, Courtney Cadera, from Madison Hernandez, Sydney Hubbard, I'm Michael Horn. Have a great weekend. Until Monday, eat well, everybody.
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4: During the War for Independence, General George Washington, the man we refer to today as the father of our country, led American troops through military defeat after defeat. And in the bitter winter of 1777, he wrote this somber note to a friend in Philadelphia. Quote, "You might have tracked our army from White Marsh to Valley Forge by the blood on their feet, end of quote. Many soldiers continued to march through the deep snows of Pennsylvania without shoes. Others suffered from disease, hunger, and freezing conditions. Nearly 2,000 of Washington's men died, yet George Washington did not lose faith. Amid the hardship, loss, and uncertainty of Valley Forge, he turned to God in prayer. At a time when our nation once again faces division and uncertainty, may we follow Washington's example, kneeling humbly, praying faithfully, and asking God to guide the future of America.
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6: News this hour from Town Hall. I'm John Scott. On the battlefront, the strikes on Gaza show no letup.
7: Israeli strikes on Sunday have killed at least 8 Palestinians in Gaza. Israel struck a residential apartment in southern Gaza, killing 3 members of a family, one of which was a 4-year-old child. In Gaza City and central Gaza, Israeli strikes also killed several Palestinians. Palestinians have reported an increase in the scale of Israeli strikes across Gaza over the past few days. The latest Israeli strikes come after Israel's military killed at least 4 Palestinians in intense airstrikes on Gaza on Friday into Saturday. I'm Karen Chemas.
6: The suspect in a fatal shooting at a fast food restaurant in Idaho died of a self-inflicted gunshot wound. The suspect identified as 24-year-old Chad Williams. Twin Falls police credited an off-duty officer and a citizen with firing shots at Williams, diverting him from the restaurant. Authorities confident that Williams acted alone, and all 3 people died, 7 were injured in that shooting at a recently opened In-N-Out Burger restaurant. Flight attendants with WestJet, Canada's second largest airline, on strike over pay disputes. The Canadian Union of Public Employees represents the 4,400 member cabin crew. At a news conference, Cameron Jones, union bargaining committee member, says the union went back to the bargaining table this morning.
8: The goal has always been that we don't want to cause any disruption that we don't have to, and our bargaining committee is committed to staying at the table to try and get a deal to end this labor action as soon as possible.
6: He says several issues must be worked out.
8: We've had our priorities of unpaid work and getting a reasonable wage increase, but it's a comprehensive deal that we're looking to achieve, and that's something that our bargaining committee is evaluating at the table right now.
6: More on these stories from townhall.com.
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9: Markets are getting profit updates this week from several big companies, along with the latest reports about the jobs market. Household products maker Clorox reports its latest financial results on Monday, with fast food giant McDonald's reporting its results on Tuesday. Their results and forecasts could help investors gain a clearer picture of household spending as people contend with lingering pressure from inflation. The most important update this week comes on Friday with the release of the monthly employment report for July. Damian Troisi, New York.
6: The Michigan Supreme Court ordering state regulators to reconsider a permit for a tunnel carrying an oil pipeline under the Great Lakes. This decision affects part of the 73-year-old Line 5 pipeline owned by Enbridge, which runs from Wisconsin to Ontario. Enbridge wants to bury the pipeline in a tunnel under the Straits of Mackinac. News at townhall.com. Some parents suing social media.
10: The parents of four teenagers who died by suicide are suing Meta, TikTok, Snapchat, and YouTube. They claim the platforms caused years of escalating harms leading to their deaths. The lawsuit was filed in Delaware. The Social Media Victims Law Center represents the families from Texas, North Carolina, Minnesota, and Tennessee. The teens reportedly suffered from social media addiction, sleep deprivation, depression, and anxiety. The complaint alleges the companies knew they were causing harm. Keith Peters reporting.
6: In parts of the U.S. where venomous snakes are more common, training programs aim to protect pets from getting bitten. The American Society for the Prevention of Cruelty to Animals says up to 150,000 dogs are bitten by poisonous snakes each year. Steps include trimming back the undergrowth and learning about snakes in your area. More on these stories at townhall.com.
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14: Well, Insider's Guide to the stories that shaping Washington and the world. I'm your host, Jody Heiss, sitting in this week for Tony Perkins.
15: Under the advice of my attorneys, I will invoke my right under the Fifth Amendment of the Constitution to refrain from answering your questions.
14: That was Dr. Anthony Fauci dodging questions from the Senate Homeland Security Committee hearing this week. Later in the program, I'll discuss Dr. Fauci's testimony with Wyoming Congresswoman Harriet Hageman. She's the chairman of the Republican Study Committee's Article 1 Task Force. And on Thursday, President Trump announced the Board of Peace has reached an agreement for the complete disarmament of Hamas in Gaza. We'll discuss what this milestone could mean with Florida Congressman Randy Fine. He's a member of the House Foreign Affairs Committee. Plus, as the midterm elections approach, there are now 10 states that will hold elections under new House maps following recent redistricting. How could these changes affect the battle for the House in 2026 and beyond? Well, we'll dig into that with David Wasserman of the Cook Political Report. And then, this week, the nation paid tribute to a giant in the U.S. Senate.
16: But no matter how heated things got in Washington, virtually everyone, Republican or Democrat, liked Lindsey. Well, not everybody, but it sounds good. Not everybody. He was a tough cookie, okay? I have to veer from this for a second. He was a tough cookie, darling. But he was beautiful.
14: That, of course, was President Trump speaking at the funeral for Senator Lindsey Graham at the National Cathedral on Tuesday as Washington took a pause in order to remember Senator Graham. He was a frequent guest on this program and a steadfast ally for life. We'll hear more about that and more from Washington Stand's Casey Harper. So all that and more is coming up on this edition of This Week on Capitol Hill.
13: Today's edition of This Week on Capitol Hill is being presented by AARP.
14: Well, the Senate remained in session this week in Washington, where Senator Chuck Grassley canceled a scheduled Judiciary Committee vote on Acting Attorney General Todd Blanche's nomination to serve permanently. There were two Republican senators, both of which are serving their final terms. There was John Cornyn of Texas and Tom Tillis of North Carolina. Both said that they would not support Blanche because of their opposition to President Trump's $1.8 billion settlement fund for alleged victims of government weaponization. Well, joining us now to discuss this and more is Casey Harper. He's the managing editor for broadcast at the Washington Stand. Casey, thanks for joining us again on This Week on Capitol Hill. Let me start by having you break this down for us, the roadblocks that are holding up Acting Attorney General Blanche's nomination.
8: Yeah, sure. Thanks for having me on, Jody. There's two big roadblocks, and I can name them, and you already have Tom Tillis and John Cornyn. Now, they've raised some concerns about weaponization and the IRS and other policies, but for President Trump, he says this is all just a personal axe to grind with him. Now, as far as what's going on this week, there were some reports that there were some good faith negotiations going on behind the scenes with these senators to get something across the finish line. And what do the senators say they want? Well, they want the DOJ to put in writing that kind of controversial now $1.8 billion anti-weaponization fund is dead. There's, you know, concerns, especially among Democrats, but a few Republicans as well, about that fund. Now, Blanche said in his confirmation hearings that the fund is dead, but for these senators, that wasn't good enough. They want it in writing. And the second thing that they've said publicly they want is they want the IRS to narrow this kind of also controversial immunity agreement that was made with the Trump family. Now, this IRS agreement, it protects the Trump family and their businesses from audits and investigations. Although it's interesting and complicated by the fact that a recent court ruling actually voided that agreement. Of course, that can be appealed, but that agreement may be voided already. But from the president's perspective, this is personal. President Trump blasted both on True Social, and he said that he made this point, this phrase, he attacked me, he said, both of whom I refused to endorse and whose political careers have been ended by my actions. So I think he made clear that he thinks this is personal. And then this kind of news later this week, he said he could just wait them out. You know, there's been negotiations, but he said that rather than cave to them, he'd rather just wait till they're out of office. You know, Cornyn lost his primary in part because of President Trump's endorsing his opponent, and Tillis has retired. So he says, I just need to wait, you know, 5 or 6 more months, and I can get what I want without these senators, Jody.
14: Very much an interesting situation there. But the Senate this week, at the same time, they did manage to confirm former U.S. Attorney Jay Clayton. He's the new Director of National Intelligence. What do we know about him, and what should we know about him?
8: Yeah, that's right. So Jay Clayton was confirmed 51-47. He's the 9th Director of National Intelligence, and that happened this week. He previously served as the U.S. Attorney for the Southern District of New York, which is in Manhattan. And he, of course, replaces outgoing Tulsi Gabbard, who left after her husband was diagnosed with a pretty serious rare form of bone cancer. It's very sad. But what is this role? It's actually very important. Clayton is going to manage the U.S. intelligence community. Right now, there's 18 agencies. I always say 18 agencies that we know about, Jody, because, you know, would it really surprise us that there's a 19th or a 20th agency that is off the books? I don't know. But Clayton is going to manage the agencies, and he really is a go-between between these intelligence agencies and the president. He advises the president, but there is an incalculable amount of data that is being collected by these agencies. So what does the president need to know? What's most important? What needs to be on his desk? That is going to be part of Clayton's jobs. And with all the threats abroad that we're seeing, you know, Iran, Hamas, even with Russia, Ukraine, and our illegal immigration problem, where we have, you know, 12, 20 million people in the country, we don't even know who they are. It seems like it's not a time to be lowering our defenses.
14: Yeah, absolutely. Well, how does Clayton's confirmation impact Section 702 of FISA, the Foreign Intelligence Surveillance Act? Is that going to be impacted?
8: Yeah, I think it makes it more likely. So the Foreign Intelligence Surveillance Act, known as FISA, it allows intelligence officials to do a lot of monitoring and collecting of data that they say prevents a lot of terrorist attacks and has prevented attacks. Now, it's been controversial in the past because it's been abused. And because of that, there's been a lot of push for reforms, but many of the supporters say, hey, we have reformed it. And there have been a lot of reforms. The problem is so much of it is classified, so much of it is behind the scenes, that it's really hard to know exactly what's always going on until, you know, 5, 10, 20 years later when some inspector general or whistleblower reveals what was happening. So there's generally, despite the reforms, some broken trust with the American people, and that is one of the reasons that it lost congressional backing. But the other one is that President Trump put forward Bill Pulte, who was a pick to lead ODNI. Very controversial. A lot of Republicans didn't even like Pulte. He had experience in housing, but not intelligence. They also thought that he was going to be too loyal to the president. So with Pulte out of the way, Clayton in place, I think Democrats are running out of excuses not to support FISA now, Jody.
14: Yeah. Another one. We started off the program today with Dr. Anthony Fauci, Mr. Science himself, if you will. He was before the Senate Homeland Security Committee this week. Did we learn anything from his testimony?
8: I'm going to have to plead the fifth on that one, Jody. Sorry.
14: Yeah, so did he.
8: Yeah, right. Of course, I'm being tongue-in-cheek. 111 times he pled the fifth of the hearing. I mean, it is his right. But after he's done so many, you know, he's been an official for so long, and he did all these magazine interviews to not even talk to Congress. It was a bit odd. There's been reporting recently about Fauci's diary suggesting that he knew more about the COVID origins than he let on, or than what he was saying publicly at the time, and even really mocking people for questioning. But I think this story is far from over, Jody. Senator Paul said he's going to hold a formal vote to recommend holding Dr. Fauci in contempt of Congress for this. And by the way, Florida's now launching an investigation into Fauci. But it really raises the big question. Is President Biden's pardon for now and all eternity really legally valid? We may finally get an answer to that question.
14: Yeah. All right, Casey, before I let you go real quickly, of course, Washington, D.C. took a pause this week for the memorial services in honor of the late Senator Lindsey Graham. Any thoughts on that? What a giant he was.
8: Yeah, he was, of course. Everyone knew Lindsey, and the way he was honored at his funeral showed that. I mean, I think of a few things. One, he was a great friend to the pro-life movement. He spoke up for the pro-life movement, even to the president, even when it wasn't always popular to do so. He was very hawkish, a great friend to Israel. Maybe a little more aggressive than even a lot of hawks on Capitol Hill at times. But then another thing that's less talked about is he often fought for people who are being persecuted around the world, including persecuted Christians. And so I think he deserves some honor and respect for that as well, Jody. It's a big loss. And I think FRC President Tony Perkins called him a picture of moral courage, I think was the phrase. And I think we definitely saw that.
14: Absolutely. All right, thank you so much, Casey Harper from the Washington Stand. Always great to talk with you. All right, we've got much more coming your way on this week on Capitol Hill. Next, Florida Congressman Randy Fine will join us after the break, and we've got a lot to talk about with him. So much more coming your way. Stay with us. We'll be back right after this break.
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14: Welcome back to This Week on Capitol Hill. I'm your host, Jody Heiss. All right, on Thursday evening, just 2 days after Israeli Prime Minister Benjamin Netanyahu visited the White House, President Trump announced a historic agreement for the complete disarmament of Hamas and other armed groups in Gaza. This marks a major, major milestone of the president's 20-point plan for Gaza. And joining us now to discuss this is Congressman Randy Fine. He's a member of the House Foreign Affairs Committee and represents the 6th Congressional District of Florida. Congressman Fine, good to see you again. Welcome to This Week on Capitol Hill.
25: Good to see you. Thanks for having me.
14: All right, so this Thursday night's announcement, I think, probably came as a pretty major surprise to many people in
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20: The Answer.
25: Well, I think yet again, Donald Trump is proving if anybody can do it, it is him. You know, getting Muslim terrorists to disarm is never an easy thing, and I think this agreement is a big step forward. I'm also always skeptical. So as we've seen in Iran, it's easy for Muslim terrorists to put words on paper, but their faith does not allow them necessarily to keep those words. So we will see if they follow through with it, but it certainly is a great sign.
14: Yeah, I agree with both perspectives there. You know, the initial reports indicate that by the end of this process, there would be no remaining militant infrastructure in Gaza. But in all honesty, when you consider the tunnels and the weapons that Hamas controls, this is going to be a pretty massive undertaking, isn't it?
25: I think so. I think a lot of it has been destroyed. I think many of the tunnels have been found and destroyed. I'm sure there's still some we either don't know about or they haven't found yet. And there's certainly weapons. So, look, we've been disarming Hamas in Gaza for a few years. And so this will be difficult. But, I mean, it's the only way for a long-term solution. Israel will never allow a situation where Muslim terrorists are allowed to amass a terror army on its border. So hopefully, and this is the best thing for the Gazan Arabs, for the Egyptians and the Arabs that live in Gaza, and it's certainly the best thing for Israel as well.
14: Well, I think if anyone has the intelligence to know what we're dealing with the tunnels and all the munitions stockpiles and so forth, it would be Israel. But this is a huge, huge undertaking. I wanted to ask you, too, earlier this week, Israeli Prime Minister Benjamin Netanyahu met with President Trump at the White House, as we all know. Is there anything that you can share with us about their sit-down based on comments that have been made afterwards? How do you feel about that? What do you think was accomplished?
25: Well, I think it demonstrates yet again that our best ally in the world, frankly, is the state of Israel. It is the only country, as Secretary Hegseth says, that has the capability and the willingness to fight side by side with the United States when it is necessary. And we have many so-called allies. Look at Spain, for example, that we can't trust for anything. We have allies like Turkey who are not friendly to us in many ways. But Israel is the one country that we can consider a partner, we can count on, and who share the same values that we do in the United States.
14: So what do you make of where we stand right now on the Abraham Accords? And I guess tied directly into that, a potential Saudi nuclear deal. Where does all that stand?
25: Well, I'm hopeful more countries will join it. Look, Saudi Arabia has ambitions to have civil nuclear power. The president has said joining the Abraham Accords is a condition for that. And the fact of the matter is many of these countries are working with Israel now. They've acknowledged Israel's right to exist. And so it's time to disabuse anyone of the illusion that Israel's going away. It is not. It is the superpower in the Middle East. And I think it would be a good thing. I think the countries that have joined the Abraham Accords have benefited from it, and I hope that Saudi Arabia and others will do the same.
14: Well, we do too. It's going to be very interesting to see how that unfolds. I want to play a clip for you right now of Prime Minister Netanyahu's interview with ABC News following the meeting that he had with President Trump. This is what he said regarding President Trump and Iran.
0: He's got basically three options. One, to indeed succeed in making a deal. Two, to continue the blockade. Three, to take military action. We actually analyzed all three possibilities, and I thought we did it in an open way between friends and allies, and it's his decision. It's his decision. I think the important thing is we have a common goal.
14: Now, these remarks were made after Iran resumed bombing U.S. military targets in the Middle East, which, of course, provoked a very heavy response from the United States. But what's your response to that clip?
25: Well, I think Prime Minister Netanyahu laid it out the right way. We're partners. Israel's the junior partner. The United States is the senior partner. But we all want to make sure Iran doesn't get a nuclear weapon. And you have to make sure it is mainstream Muslim religious leaders who operate Iran, who want the world to look like Afghanistan. And so we cannot allow that to happen. And that's why there are multiple ways to resolve this. I think we're trying to do it in the most cost-effective, lowest effect on the United States, lowest effect on the world, lowest effect on our military possible. But we also need to bring it in for a landing. And so I think the president's being judicious about it. I support his efforts.
14: Do you think we are getting close to being able to bring this into a landing, or is there more work to be done?
25: I think we get closer every day because the mainstream media doesn't talk about it, but the Iranian economy is in crisis. They only have the ability to hold out for so long until they have a societal collapse. And so we are getting closer every day. I don't know when it will be over. But yes, I think if we continue to stay strong, we will ultimately prevail. And look, we want Iran to become a friend of the United States. We want them to scream friend of America, not death to America. I was just in Venezuela last week, a country that hated America and now wants to be our friend. It is possible. The difference between Venezuela and Iran, though, is obviously mainstream Islam and the differences there. But I do think it is possible for us to reunite with the world and bring them into the family of nations.
14: So real quickly, about a minute or so left, but what do you think we as the United States should be prioritizing right now in our approach to Iran and the Middle East as a whole?
25: Well, I think we should be punishing their military targets. We should be observing anywhere where they might be developing nuclear weapons. We should not be allowing them to distribute any oil at all, which will choke off their economy. And we should be making sure oil from the other countries can get out to ensure that they're not able to hurt the world. I think those are the priorities. And when Iran is ready to stop, they're giving up a nuclear weapon. The only question is, do they do it the easy way or the hard way? They ought to learn that by now.
14: So you think we're, I'm encouraged to have this conversation with you, Congressman Fine. It's, it's been an extremely delicate situation and a difficult line to walk. But it seems as though progress is being made for sure. And so last word, are you encouraged with what you're seeing?
25: Absolutely. Look, the media doesn't talk about it because, frankly, they want the Iranians to win. The Democrats generally want the Iranians to win. But when you look at what's going on the ground in Iran, they effectively have almost no military anymore, and their economy
14: Florida
25: is in
14: Congressman
25: freefall.
14: Randy Fine, I apologize. We've got to wrap it up right there. Thank you so much for joining us. Stay tuned. More this week on Capitol Hill.
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6: With SRN News, I'm John Scott. About 5,000 homes evacuated, 600 homes, businesses, and other buildings destroyed by wildfires that remain uncontained in eastern Washington state. The fires have burned more than 8 square miles around Spokane, the second largest city in Washington, and were among dozens across the western U.S. Israel sharing serious security concerns with the White House about a proposed disarmament deal with Hamas. One Israeli official believes Hamas is focused on rebuilding its military rather than demilitarizing. The Israeli military will not withdraw from Gaza until Hamas disarms. The suspect in a fatal shooting at a fast food restaurant in Twin Falls, Idaho, died of a self-inflicted gunshot wound. The suspect identified as 24-year-old Chad Williams, and all 3 people died and 7 were injured. This is SRN News.
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14: Welcome back to This Week on Capitol Hill. I'm your host, Jody Heiss. As I mentioned earlier in the program, Dr. Anthony Fauci testified before a Senate committee this week, and he invoked the Fifth Amendment more than 100 times. Now, prior to the hearing, the committee's chairman, Senator Rand Paul, released more than 1,000 pages from Fauci's personal diaries covering the time span of 2019 through 2022. And those entries included writings that often contradicted his public statements. Well, joining us now to discuss this is Congresswoman Harriet Hageman. She's a chairwoman of the Republican Study Committee's Article 1 Task Force, which focuses on restoring legislative authority, reasserting congressional powers, and fighting executive overreach. She represents Wyoming's at-large district. Congresswoman Hageman, always great to see you. Welcome back to This Week on Capitol Hill. Let me get your reaction to Fauci's appearance before the Senate this week. What were your thoughts?
10: I think that a lot was exposed in terms of how incredibly duplicitous he was during the entire pandemic and the response to it. I think most of it lies probably in January or February of 2020 that the virus most likely was leaked in some fashion from the Wuhan virology lab. He tried to cover that up immediately. And I think that because he was so complicit in the work that was being done there, that really his focus was more in protecting himself and protecting his efforts to fund gain of function research, that was really what he was spending most of his time doing, was the cover up. And I think so many of the other things, the panic, don't wear a mask, wear one mask, wear two masks, 6 foot of distancing. I think so much of what he was doing was trying to create absolute chaos in order to make it so that we would not be looking behind the curtain and understand that he was complicit in the release of that virus. And I think that came through during the hearing the other day.
14: Yeah, and, you know, I wanted to ask you, of course, he received a sweeping pardon from President Joe Biden before he left the office. Shouldn't that compel authentic, true testimony?
10: I think that that's the real question. That's the $64,000 question, and I think that we will most likely get to the bottom of that. The reality is that Joe Biden did give him a sweeping pardon, and in fact, even more sweeping than was given to his own son, Hunter Biden. And he did that in order to cover up the years of malfeasance of Dr. Fauci. So what my position is that because he has immunity, because of that pardon, he should be compelled to give testimony, truthful testimony. Now, does that mean he can go in and lie to Congress? No, he would not have a pardon for that. But he needs to come clean. He needs to tell the truth. That's all he has to do, is if he comes in and he tells the truth to the Senate committee and to the American people, he won't be prosecuted for anything.
14: Yeah, I think this the way he pled the fifth over and over and over just opened up a whole nother can of worms. Now, you've published an op-ed in Daily Caller this week on how Dr. Fauci and others in the federal government coordinated with tech platforms and establishment media to censor Americans during the COVID outbreak. In the last Congress, you served on the House Select Subcommittee on the weaponization of the federal government. Can you explain to us some of the things that you uncovered, the subcommittee?
10: Well, that select committee was actually very effective in uncovering the vast and really invasive First Amendment violations that occurred through a whole cross-section of issues, not only in relation to COVID-19, but in addition to the 2020 election and the Hunter Biden laptop. And what we learned is that the Biden administration

0: coming your way right after this break.
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0: Welcome back to This Week on Capitol Hill. I'm your host, Jody Heiss. As the 2026 midterms approach, there are now some 10 states that have new congressional maps in place, which fundamentally alters House elections for this year and beyond. And according to a recent study from Cook Political Report, these redistricting efforts have produced a House map that is both more Republican and less elastic. And joining us now to discuss this is David Wasserman. He's a senior editor and elections analyst at Cook Political Report. David, welcome to This Week on Capitol Hill. Thanks for joining me. And I'd like to begin by just simply asking you to explain to us what you found when studying these new House election maps and what

0: this might mean going into the midterms.
1: Jody, when the White House launched these mid-decade redistricting efforts last summer, it appeared that every red state would at least entertain the idea of trying to eliminate as many Democratic seats as possible. Now, for a time, it looked like the parties would fight to a draw because Democrats retaliated in California against what Republicans did in Texas. But a couple things happened in the spring that tilted this fight towards Republicans. The Republican legislature in Florida, urged on by Governor Ron DeSantis, drew a map targeting four Democrats. The Virginia Supreme Court struck down Democrats' referendum effort to try and gerrymander the state in Democrats' favor. And then the U.S. Supreme Court reinterpreted the Voting Rights Act in a way that rendered many of the protections for black majority districts in the Deep South unenforceable. So on a net basis, we believe that Republicans have shifted 5 to 6 seats in their favor through redistricting alone. What that means is that instead of Democrats needing 3 seats to win the House majority this fall, they probably need to win more like 8 or 9 seats from Republicans. Now, given the environment today and where President Trump's approval rating stands, we still believe Democrats are favorites to get there, but it's a much closer fight than it was.
0: All right, so unfold that a little bit further for us. They've got to get 8 seats, but you see them having a good chance of getting there. So just how significant is the impact of all this redistricting on the overall landscape?
1: Well, it's significant because prior to these states changing their lines, the median House seat in the country was about 0.5 point more Republican than the nation as a whole. So the House map wasn't really tilted one way or the other. Today, the median House seat is 2.5 points more Republican than the nation as a whole, which forces Democrats to reach deeper into Republican territory to win that magic number of 218 seats. And in all but the bluest of years, Republicans would be favored. So even if Democrats do narrowly win the majority this fall, they will be under heavy pressure to redraw many of the states that they control, including Illinois and New York and even California again, Maryland, to just keep pace with Republicans. And also keep in mind, Democrats are up against a long-term geography problem because voters are fleeing blue states. The projections for the 2030 census show that California is poised to lose 4 seats in Congress. Florida and Texas are poised to gain 4 seats each. New York could lose 2. Illinois, Oregon, 1 each. So this would be the electoral equivalent of the state of Massachusetts flipping from blue to red. So Democrats are going to be hard-pressed, I think, to keep pace with Republicans in the fight for control of Congress unless they're able to expand their appeal geographically.
0: Very interesting. Well, let's take a peek, if we can, at the Senate. We've got some very tight races shaping up, it looks like, in places like Maine and Michigan, South Carolina, even. What are you watching most closely in the Senate races?
1: So the fight for control of the Senate is still favoring Republicans narrowly because the only 4 genuinely purple states up for election this cycle are Michigan, Maine, North Carolina, and Georgia, and Democrats already hold 2 of those seats. So even if they were to sweep all 4 of those, they'd only get to 49 seats, which is up from the 47 they hold today. Now, that's why Democrats are making a play for some of these deeper red states, including Ohio, Iowa, Alaska, and Texas, places that voted for President Trump by between 11 and 14 points in 2024. And so Democrats have reason for optimism in some states because of the recruits that they've got, including Roy Cooper in North Carolina, Sherrod Brown in Ohio, Mary Peltola in Alaska. But they've had some issues in Maine where Graham Plattner had to drop out, and now the Democrats have a new candidate against Susan Collins and Troy Jackson, who's just getting his sea legs. And then in Michigan, where Democrats have a brutal primary on their hands between a very Bernie progressive in Abdul El-Sayed and a more mainstream choice of Chuck Schumer in Congresswoman Haley Stevens. And if Abdul El-Sayed makes it out of that primary, then Republican Mike Rogers has a chance. So Democrats need most everything to go right for them to have a chance at winning the Senate. And today I put their odds somewhere in the 30 to 40% range.
0: All right. I believe I actually said South Carolina. I meant North Carolina. Thanks for straightening out on that. So what else
1: would
0: you be tracking?
1: South Carolina is interesting, too.
0: Well, that's true. There's a lot going on there. But what else are you going to be tracking as we head into November?
1: Well, we're looking at how voters view the economy, because that's driving attitudes first and foremost. And over the summer, what we've noticed is that President Trump's approval has mostly been a function of gas prices. As we saw last month, when it looked like a ceasefire might be durable and gas prices fell, we saw President Trump's net approval get a little better. But now that that it looks like we're resuming the conflict, that gas prices have gone back up, it could be that his approval ticks a bit downward. So it's an enthusiasm gap between the parties, but it's also independent voters who are penalizing the party in power, which is a pretty typical midterm dynamic, except this year Republicans have some insulation from redistricting and the nature of the Senate seats that are up this cycle.
0: All right, David, I look forward to continuing this conversation over the break. We've got much more this week on Capitol Hill straight ahead. Next, we'll be talking about a shocking new CNN poll and what it could reveal about the direction of the Democratic Party. Many people have been shocked by this poll. Others have been saying this is what we expected. Well, I'll discuss it in detail with Dave Wasserman right after the break. Stay with us.
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0: Welcome back to This Week on Capitol Hill. I'm your host, Jody Heiss, and I am continuing a conversation with Cook Political Report senior editor and elections analyst, David Wasserman. David, thanks for sticking around over the break. I'd like to get your thoughts on this. A recent CNN poll found that about a third of Democrats and Democrat-leaning adults now identify as Democratic Socialist. Is that a trend that you saw coming? What do you make of this?
1: It's a trend that has been apparent in the primary elections this season. We've seen a number of self-identified Democratic Socialists take out incumbent Democratic members of Congress. And we've seen this movie before in a little bit of the 2018 midterm when you've first had President Trump in office, when we had the rise of the Squad and Alexandria Ocasio-Cortez and Ilhan Omar, who came in primaries unexpectedly and forged a band of resistance against the Democratic establishment. They gave Nancy Pelosi some difficulties when she was Speaker. But this time we're seeing it on a wider scale, and I think the kind of leftward lurch of the Democratic Party has a lot to do with not only the immigration enforcement tactics that became polarizing earlier this year, but also the war in Iran, and the issue of Israel in the Middle East, and that's driven a lot of younger voters into the arms of this movement. That's not to say that it's become popular with the wider electorate. A CNBC poll of independent voters found that the term Democratic Socialism was underwater 17 to 57. So this is a phenomenon that's occurring mostly in heavily blue districts in urban areas. However, if Republicans are able to get more voters to focus on what's happening on that side, then they have the potential to win some independent voters back.
0: Yeah, less than a minute, and I wanted to get that question that you started on. What do Republican strategists need to do? How do they respond? Again, less than a minute.
1: Well, it's tough because not a lot of these people who are winning primaries, whether it's Daria Lisa Chevalier in New York City or Melat Kyros in Denver, Colorado, they hold views that are pretty well outside the mainstream of what even Democrats have represented, but they're not household names to voters nationally right now. So it's up to Republicans to try and focus attention on Zohran Mamdani, on the policies that Democrats might put in place if they win power. And that's hard to do when the spotlight's on President Trump.
0: All right. David Wasserman from Cook Political Report. Great to have you with us. Thanks for your insight. And thank you for joining us for This Week on Capitol Hill. Be sure to join us again next week for this, your insider's guide to the stories shaping Washington and the world.
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6: During the War for Independence, General George Washington, the man we refer to today as the father of our country, led American troops through military defeat after defeat. And in the bitter winter of 1777, he wrote this somber note to a friend in Philadelphia. Quote, "You might have tracked our army from White Marsh to Valley Forge by the blood on their feet," end of quote. Many soldiers continued to march through the deep snows of Pennsylvania without shoes. Others suffered from disease, hunger, and freezing conditions. Nearly 2,000 of Washington's men died, yet George Washington did not lose faith. Amid the hardship, loss, and uncertainty of Valley Forge, he turned to God in prayer. At a time when our nation once again faces division and uncertainty, may we follow Washington's example, kneeling humbly, praying faithfully, and asking God to guide the future of America.
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7: News this hour from Town Hall. I'm John Scott. President Trump says he will hold off on striking Iran.
8: I was asked to do by Saudi Arabia, by UAE, and by Qatar, and by Iran. We were all set to go. It's about at this time right now. And it would have been a massive attack. We're all set to go. But when the allies asked to call it off, you got to sort of say, well, let's see. And the reason they asked is I think there's a deal.
7: The president said the emerging deal would include the immediate, complete, and total opening of the Hormuz Strait and an end to Iran's nuclear threat. A plane crash in Peru killed more than a dozen people.
9: Authorities in Peru say 13 people have died after a plane carrying European tourists crashed outside the city of Nazca. Witnesses approached the crash site on Saturday as footage showed a plane wreck in flames. The plane was taking the tourists to view the famed Nazca lines when it crashed into a field. Nazca's municipal government said the plane departed from the nearby city of Ica and was operated by Peruvian company Aerodiana. Among the dead in Saturday's crash were 7 Italian citizens, 2 Spaniards and 2 Germans, according to officials. The other 2 fatalities were the pilot and co-pilot. I'm Karen Shemas.
7: Amid the record-breaking heat, about 5,000 homes have been evacuated and 600 homes, businesses and other buildings destroyed by wildfires that remain uncontained in eastern Washington state. The fires burning more than 8 square miles around Spokane and were among dozens across the western U.S. No deaths have yet been reported from those fires in the Spokane area. More on these stories from townhall.com.
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7: Today's show host, Savannah Guthrie, issuing a new plea in the disappearance of her mom.
21: Today's show host, Savannah Guthrie, posts on social media that she is desperate and is begging for help in the February 1st disappearance of her mother, Nancy Guthrie, from her home near Tucson, Arizona. On Friday, authorities released 2 ransom notes a Tucson TV station received early in the investigation. One note said that Mrs. Guthrie, age 84, had died shortly after she was kidnapped and is buried in nature now. Authorities are hoping that someone will recognize the writing style in the second note. I'm Donna Water.
7: The parents of 4 teenagers who died by suicide suing Meta, TikTok, Snapchat, and YouTube. They claim the platforms caused years of escalating harms leading to their deaths. The teens reportedly suffered from social media addiction, sleep deprivation, depression, and anxiety. News and analysis at townhall.com. A plan put forth by FIFA's president has led to a boycott by the 55 members of the European soccer body UEFA.
22: FIFA and its president Gianni Infantino want to create a subsidiary running its events and competitions, including the crown jewel, the Men's World Cup, a $20 billion operation that will be 20% owned by private investors. Anchor Investor, a New York investment firm created by Joshua Kushner, the younger brother of U.S. President Donald Trump's son-in-law, Jared Kushner. Another close tie between FIFA, Infantino, and the wider Trump world. Infantino has written to the 211, setting a deadline of September the 19th to accept a one-time-only offer of $20 million for each to invest.
7: Correspondent Graham Dunbar. And Miami, the media preseason favorite to win the ACC football championship. More at Town Hall.
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20: Increasing clouds as we go through your Sunday with highs in the mid-70s and northwest wind at 5 to 10 miles an hour. Starry skies tonight and comfortable with lows in the upper 50s. Sunny skies and much warmer on Monday, highs in the upper 80s. Mostly clear and lower 60s Monday night. Sunny and mid-90s on Tuesday. You can always get the latest weather at theanswerportland.com. I'm meteorologist Matthew Harding on AM 1640, The Answer.
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0: 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I'm Aaron Clovis here with co-host David Clark.
1: Good morning.
0: Good morning, David.
1: Hey, you've already seen this episode. You went into the future
0: and came back. Yeah,
1: so we have got it exciting this morning.
0: Deal that we played yesterday. Yeah, it was pretty good. Everything seemed to go pretty smooth, so I think we'll do fine.
1: Okay.
0: Yeah, that's pretty deep. That'll make you think about it.
1: Yeah, we looked through all the hiccups that we have, but I think we're going to fix that.
0: We got it all squared away. Okay, we do welcome you to the CNC Auto Show. We're here live at a two-car garage in Evans, Georgia. And the reason we're here, we are here with Lane Smoke of Garage Experts of Augusta. And we wanted to be in just a normal garage. Lane said I could find some real big ones and with all this fancy, all kind of stuff that they've done in there. But we wanted to be at an everyday garage that gets used. There's a lot of garages that are for looks. And people they have them looking beautiful. They have cars stored all in them, but they're not just a garage that's in use full time, an operational garage, we'll call it that. And that's what we're going to talk about today, operational garages, things that you can do in your garage to make it look good, function good, but be useful, operate and do what it's supposed to do. So we're here, we'll be talking about organizing garages, and what's good about that is now we have a mechanical person you can call. We have a collision expert who is also very knowledgeable on automotive insurance type stuff, David Clark. And now we have Lane Smoke, who is a garage door, a garage expert. And he could tell us different things about organizing your garage or also making it look really good. He kind of specializes in the flooring side of it.
1: Man, this floor in here is nice.
0: It is. And we're in this garage here. It's got a beautiful floor in it. And like I mentioned, it's functional things. And with the garage, you can go as little or as much as you want. You can make it do whatever you want to do. So we want you to call in. You're welcome to give us a call and ask the question on any of those items at 800-224-9090. 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They're an awesome website company, and they can take your business to the next level. Lane, welcome again to the show.
2: Thank you for having me.
0: Well, we thank you for being here. 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
2: 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And we come in and meet with the homeowner and tell them what their options are for what they've got and design configurations for them. 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We do slat wall, you name it. We do garage organization and flooring.
1: Man, that's awesome. Like this, I mean, this floor obviously is not, I mean, it's slip resistant. Right? Like yeah, you're coming in here and busting your butt, and that can, if you don't have that coating on the floor, you get out and it's wet, you know. My kids run through my garage all the time. I mean, I got 14, 10, and 4, and then they got all their little buddies that come running through there all at the same time. And my wife, we just, it seems like everything piles up in the doorway, right? Like they just come to the door and they start dropping everything. So this is the obstacle course to get in there, and it drives my wife insane. To organize everything.
0: What you're talking about is exactly why I wanted Lane to be here.
1: Yeah.
0: Because there's things that can be done in that garage to make it to where when they come in, instead of just dropping everything on the floor and going over here, there are certain things that you can have that will make it to where they'll have a spot to go, somewhere to put the shoes, somewhere to put the raincoats, and somewhere to put the different balls and things like that. And I see a lot of the racks that hang from the ceilings that people put all their balls in, that like footballs and baseballs and all that type stuff.
2: Yeah, absolutely. So I would say for kids and small people, slat wall works great because we can mount that whatever height you want on the wall, and we can put these hooks in there on eye level with the kids so that they can put their things back rather than you having to do it for them if it's a higher system. So we've got baskets that we can put in there, catch all for sporting equipment, footballs, like you just said. I mean, it's easy for them to toss them in there and kind of do their own thing rather than you having to come out there and clean up for them. So it teaches them to clean up after themselves and leaves you with a neat garage too.
0: Mm-hmm. Now, there's a lot of people in this area play golf. They love to play golf, and of course, they come in with their golf clubs. Where would they put those? What's the best way to do golf clubs? Would that be a cabinet? Would that be? Is there a thing that they can hang on the wall, or what would that be?
2: Yeah, so great question. I mean, it really comes down to budget and expectations, but slat wall is obviously going to be a lot cheaper than a full cabinet system. If you really want things out of the way and tucked behind doors, then a cabinet system's great if you're willing to spend the money on it.
1: Mm-hmm.
2: But if budget doesn't allow, then slat wall is great. And even if you're a do-it-yourselfer, Amazon has golf club racks that just little steel shelves that you can put them on, and it's got a spot for the balls, the tees, the golf bag, all that sort of stuff, and just gets it off the floor and looks neat.
1: Well, we've got that. So me and Tripp play golf, and so my wife, because we will dump our golf bags right there.

0: soon as we walk in the door, and she bought the rack. And I'll just say,
1: you have the
0: rack. We have the rack that you put your shoes and the balls and everything on. And she will tell you that we still do not go over to that side of the garage. Yeah, our golf clubs in it.
2: It takes an active effort. I mean, you really have to want to do it. But I'm OCD. I like things to be neat. Yeah. And I like everything to have a place for itself.
0: Oh, absolutely.
2: Uh-huh. If you're willing to put the effort into it, you can make some nice garages that are functional.
1: Yeah. I got to ask you, what's the messiest garage you've been to that somebody really wanted to clean it up, make it look good, and do the floor? Do you see that from time to time, one in really rough shape?
2: Yeah, I mean, as far as storage-wise, whenever we come in, it's already somewhat cleaned up because they've got it in their mind. They want to do it, and before the consultation, they'll clean it up so we can walk around it, everything. But flooring-wise, I've got a few examples for sure. We've come in to fire-damaged garage floors. I don't know if you guys know, but whenever fire meets with concrete, it will pop it out. Mm-hmm. So we've seen garages with spalling and holes throughout the floor from fire damage that the concrete was fine, just needed a mortar repair. So we did that, filled in all the holes, and then did our flooring system over that and transformed it.
1: Well, we're going to pull over just for a second or two, but when we get back, I'm going to ask you, have you ever run into a hoarder that was looking for their garage done?
2: Absolutely.
1: That and more when we return with the CNC Auto Show.

0: 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I hear it all the time. Aaron, I was listening last week, but I pulled into the driveway before you finished that repair tip. Well, you never have to miss a thing. We put every full episode online so you can watch or listen whenever it's convenient, whether you're in your favorite chair, out working in the garage, or relaxing on the porch. Short on time? 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
1: In classrooms across the country, chronic absenteeism is on the rise.
2: Sophia A, grade 4, absent.
3: Julio M, grade 6, absent.
4: Aisha S, grade 12, absent.
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3: Preston L, absent.
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2: Jacob O, grade 10.
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12: With more of the CNC Auto Show, I'm David. I'm here with Aaron, and we are in the garage with Lane Smoke.
13: Yes.
12: Talking about garage experts and what he does and what can help consumers out there today. And this is a great garage.
13: Yeah, and this particular house has two garages in it. This is the garage that they are able to keep the cars in and park in. And it's got a little device I hadn't really seen. I always wondered why somebody didn't make one. I'll show you in a second. But on the other side of the house, it has a garage where they do woodwork in here. And so you're able to keep this side clean, ready for the cars. And I think they like it like this, to where it don't have all the, even the cabinets and all that. They keep this just for the cars and to pull in and just to be able to walk into nice and clean, neat, and come in, put your shoes up here and have different things on the cabinets over here. But you don't have everything all cluttered up at all. And then the other side, where it's wouldn't be cluttered, but it's just a place to where you could walk in and do woodworking. And of course, it's not going to look good all the time because you're going to have sawdust and everything else going around.
5: Absolutely.
13: Now, before we pulled over a minute ago, I was going to ask you, I got to know, do you ever run into, or have you ever run into a hoarder that wanted their garage to look good?
5: Not as often as you would think. Uh-huh. People that really want to spend money on their garage to make it look nice and organized aren't that type.
13: Uh-huh.
5: But every now and then we'll run into a garage where there's stuff everywhere. But the first step of the organization process is really committing to it, going through everything you have, organizing that into separate categories, and getting rid of the stuff that you don't absolutely need.
13: Yeah.
5: If you really want to put the time into organizing it, you need to get rid of that stuff that you've got, that's accumulated, that you're never going to use, just so you can hone in on what you need. Yes.
13: I got a fairly large garage, and I had hopes of really making mine look extra good. But mine, they're all things that I use, but I got a bunch of them. Like we have the zero-turn lawnmower type deal. We have the two dirt bikes in there. We have
12: side-by-sides
13: in there, about three, four, five cars in there, which if I'm not mistaken, this garage here, they normally have a 65 Mustang in here, but it's having a top replaced on it, so it's not here today. But this is also a garage that houses a classic car. So in mentioning that part, just what's one of the first things that you would do when somebody says, hey, I would like to make my garage look better? And of course, they would more than likely start with the floor. But what's some of the questions you would ask them?
5: Yeah, of course. So anytime any mechanical work's mentioned, I always like to start with the question, what will you be doing in this garage? I mean, the reason I do that is because this floor has a lot of speckles in it, and there's color variation, which is beautiful for a showpiece, but it's not quite as functional if you're working with small instruments, small screws, things like that, because if you drop it, you might need a magnet to find it. So anytime anybody mentions working on vehicles or small instruments in here, we've got other options we can do. We've got solid flakes. We've got smaller flakes. And both of those really mute the floor down to where it's functional, sealed, all that good stuff. But you can find small pieces on it. So you would start with
13: a consultation. You would find out what they're going to do. I mean, if they're working on a car or working on different items, or if they want it to work with their golf. I mean, maybe they might even want a golf simulator in there or something like that. David, I see wheels turning with David over here when I'm saying that. Oh, golf in the winter, man. I love that.
12: Convert my garage over to a golf simulator.
5: Yeah. We've got plenty of clients who do that. Absolutely.
13: Mm-hmm. Okay. We want to mix it up just a little bit, and I want to save time during this segment to do this part here, because this is an important part of the show, and that is to go to David and say, what was the winning story for this week with Collision Safety Consultants of Central Georgia?
12: Well, I think yesterday was kind of a big one for me. Is I had a customer reach out to me. They just recently had their car repaired, and they were having a lot of issues, and the shop that was helping them was not hearing that they had problems after the wreck. Mm-hmm. And after they had repaired it or repaired at it. So took the car in, we disassembled it, and when we disassembled it, man, it was an absolute disaster of what this car looks like right now. And so, it looks like right now the car's potentially going to be a total loss.
13: Wow.
12: Just for how bad the repairs were. I mean, the lady had taken the car to two other facilities before she chose the shop she ended up going to that her insurance company told her to go to. The other two shops said, hey, this is a total loss. The shop that she took it to with the insurance company, they tried to fix it, but they should have totaled it.
13: Yeah.
12: There was a lot of places in there where they could have used the cross-check method Aaron, that would have helped him because there was a bolt that actually completely missed the bracket. Wow. I mean, it was sitting on the outside of it. So just shocking to me that somebody would give that
13: back.
12: But
13: if I'm not mistaken, the items that you found on the vehicle were covered up. So unless somebody had a reason to take that stuff back off and look, that they never would have had any idea that the car was basically unwrecked on the outside as far as appearance, but still wrecked on the inside.
12: Yeah, so, I mean, that's why we had some photos of the bumpers and everything on the car. So from an outside perspective, it didn't look too bad, right? Mm-hmm. Like, I mean, there's some
13: stuff.
12: It
13: didn't line up good, but it didn't look too bad.
12: And then once we took the bumpers off, it was like, oh, my God, like what is happening? So that's the most important piece for consumers. Mm-hmm. Going in there is... No, if something doesn't feel right, a lot of times when people bring me a car and they say, hey, this isn't lining up, something's wrong, their intuition is normally right.
13: Uh-huh.
12: And for shops, you know, I've been on the shop side. You get frustrated when somebody's constantly bringing you something back.
13: Yeah.
12: But you got to start back over and you got to address the problem. You got to hear the customer because they know their car. So that was my interesting one. It's on TikTok. It's on Facebook. I think I'm at like 30,000 views right now. 40,000 views. It's gotten hot. So, and that was yesterday afternoon. So,
13: wow. And that's all at Collision Safety Consultants of Central Georgia.
12: Yes, sir.
13: So jump on there if you want to look more into that. Oh, we're gonna need to pull over again. Good gracious, this show's going. Everything's going so fast. But we'll be right back with more of the CNC Auto Show.

0: 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I cut my meeting short and went back to my room and wrote the cross-check method. 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It not only works in all businesses, but it also works in personal lives. If you have OCD, it's perfect for you. 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
2: The Answer. With SRN News, I'm John Scott. Key senators unveiling a short-term spending bill to avoid a government shutdown during the middle of the campaign season. The bill unveiled would keep federal agencies funded past the midterm elections through December 11th. The Senate likely to vote on the measure before leaving Washington at the end of the week for its traditional August recess. A powerful heat wave gripped large parts of the western U.S. this weekend, pushing temperatures close to record highs, worsening wildfire risk, and prompting authorities to urge people to stay indoors and hydrate. A ridge of high pressure is trapping hot air over states from Arizona to Montana. While forecasters expect the heat wave to be relatively short-lived, dangerous temperatures and dry condition have triggered warnings across the region. Las Vegas, recording 115 degrees Fahrenheit on Saturday. 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
5: During the War for Independence, General George Washington, the man we refer to today as the father of our country, led American troops through military defeat after defeat. And in the bitter winter of 1777, he wrote this somber note to a friend in Philadelphia. Quote, "You might have tracked our army from White Marsh to Valley Forge by the blood on their feet," end of quote. Many soldiers continued to march through the deep snows of Pennsylvania without shoes. Others suffered from disease, hunger, and freezing conditions. Nearly 2,000 of Washington's men died, yet George Washington did not lose faith. Amid the hardship, loss, and uncertainty of Valley Forge, he turned to God in prayer. At a time when our nation once again faces division and uncertainty, may we follow Washington's example, kneeling humbly, praying faithfully, and asking God to guide the future of America.
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7: But we do them both ways. Some of the best transformations we see are the older garages that are cracked, or like we talked about in the last segment, fire damage. Mm-hmm. So we can do full transformations on old concrete as well.
8: Now, I think, you know, this flooring that you have in here, obviously there's a lot of DIY people out there, right? And, you know, I don't know that people understand, like, the prep work aspect of what it takes to get this right so that it adheres properly. I mean, what do you see? Like, again, you said you go into old garages that have oil stains and things like that. And I know, obviously, if you don't get that stuff out, once this stuff can't bind to that, and then it'll start to lift, right?
7: So, that's right.
8: What do you feel like prep work, like when doing one of these things? That's probably super critical for you guys, right?
7: It sure is. And yeah, a lot of homeowners think, I'm going to just DIY this and save some money. But what they don't think is it's actually going to cost more money down the road when it fails, and then we have to come in and grind it all up prior to just putting the coating down. So the most important part of the whole process is prep. We come in with 750-pound diamond grinders, and what that is a big machine. It's got planetary bits on the bottom with diamonds encrusted in them, and it will cut the cap of the concrete so that we can expose that porous layer. When we put the product down on it, it's going to seep into those pores rather than just sitting on top. So we're also creating a scratch profile in there. It'd be similar to painting a car without sanding.
8: That's what I was thinking. As you're talking about that, you know, that piece of equipment that you're using to grind the floor up, all I'm thinking about is a DA for a car, and you put some sandpaper on there, and you start to sand the panel down to prep it.
7: That's right.
8: That you're doing the same thing for this flooring before you put, you know, your coating on it.
7: 100%. That is by far the most important process, and it's the one that gets looked over the most.
8: Yeah. I can only imagine. I mean, if this stuff gets anything under it and you don't prep it right, like, I can't imagine the mess trying to get it off.
7: And if you don't degrease that oil properly, it can actually leach through the coating over time as well. So it's important that you thoroughly degrease that.
8: What's the cure time on something like this? How long does it normally take? Is it, you know, temperature? You know, does that play effect into it?
7: 100%. It sure does. So our summer cure times are much different than winter cure times. We utilize an epoxy base coat with a polyaspartic top coat, and both of those chemicals are completely different as far as cure goes. Epoxies cure off of heat, so on cold concrete, it's going to decelerate that cure time a good bit. And then what would be a one-day cure time in the summer would be a two-day job in the winter, whereas polyaspartics cure off of airflow combined with temperature. So they're going to remain pretty quick year-round. But, it definitely does play a big factor in it.
8: How about humidity? Obviously, humidity, in the south here, we get plenty of humidity. You go to the west coast, and you guys have locations everywhere.
7: We do.
8: It's a little different there than it is here.
7: We do, yeah. Humidity plays a big factor as well. You don't want to apply a polyaspartic when it's too humid outside because they'll react with moisture and can leave blushing and solvent entrapment in there. So humidity definitely accelerates a polyaspartic, and it doesn't really affect epoxy too.

0: grinders that I mentioned a minute ago. We use 30 grit diamonds to open those pores up. But the 30 grit diamonds will leave a deeper scratch pattern in the concrete. So we'll go after that and do an 80 grit diamond just to hone those out and somewhat do a semi-polished on there. And then we'll put, depending on what it's being used for, epoxies, polyaspartics, or urethanes on that. We typically do two coats to make sure it's sealed well. But that's the very, very vague general process of how it's done.
1: Like, I see that a lot of times in some of the warehouses, like Sam's or Costco or some of the large stores like that. They'll go in and just polish the existing concrete, and really it looks good.
2: Oh, yeah.
1: I think for a garage, though, I think this looks much better. It's got a lot more class to it and just makes the room look better. But there might be some cases, like, for instance, an automotive garage or a truck garage that may just want to polish concrete.
0: Absolutely.
2: What's the warranty on this?
0: So in our garages, we've got a lifetime warranty for adhesion to the concrete and a 10-year warranty for staining.
2: Okay.
0: We recommend whenever you notice that something spilled on it, getting it up as quickly as possible. If you leave a transmission fluid sitting on there for months on end and it dries, that can be much of a bigger challenge to get up than, say, if you get it up in 5 or 10 minutes. But these coatings are designed to make that stuff bead up on it and be easy to clean.
2: Okay.
1: That is awesome. Hey, we have a special guest here.
2: All right.
1: On the line with
2: making
1: us.
2: An appearance.
1: Yeah, that's what I think. We're going to move a few little things around here. And here we go. I'm going to go over to Tony Ingram.
3: Aaron, is this you?
1: Oh, Ron, you are not Tony. Yes, but we...
3: No, I'll wait.
1: No.
2: We got Ron your on phone here now. Call.
1: Ron, what can we help you with?
3: Oh, I was just going to ask Lane, with his advancements in these garages, considering these new ion batteries and all this, does he have any kind of systems that could help suppress any kind of fire or make it your garage fireproof? Or like if you've got these ion battery tools, drills and what have you, is there special cabinets that they make that you can keep the chargers and all in to where the fire wouldn't spread?
0: To be honest with you, Ron, I am not sure. We personally don't install anything like that, but I haven't done my research on that, so great question. Our cabinets are made out of wood, so it would not fare too well if there was a fire, but I could definitely look into that for you.
3: Yeah, well, it seems like that's going to be the trend with this this whole, EV cars and stuff. They, in fact, I was going to pass along to Aaron last week. I was listening to a particular show, and they mentioned that this new vehicle is out that has a helicopter in the trunk that you can pull out unfold, and it's a two-seater. Mm-hmm. And it will fly, I think, 3 30-minute flights.
1: Yeah.
3: And that's just right up Aaron's alley. I mean,
1: it is, yeah.
3: That's, I don't think that's in China.
1: That's a unit built. Yeah. Ehang, I believe, is the name of that one. And yeah, it does. It goes inside the vehicle to charge up, and then you bring it back out, and you can fly it and make it move around. I've been looking at those, but those would they also make in a one-seater that's small enough just to fit in the bed of a pickup truck for you to take it different places. So a lot of good stuff coming out.
3: I mean, that's right up. Yeah, and it all involves batteries and charging systems that can catch your house on fire. And you know, that was the reason I brought it up to Lane about these new garages that we're building. They're not your grandfather's garages no more.
1: No. Neat stuff coming out, Ron. Beautiful stuff.
3: Yep. Y'all have a great weekend and make her safe.
1: Thank you, Ron. You too. And we will be right back with more of the CNC Auto Show.

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1: At the American Center for Law and Justice, we focus on the critical issues that matter most to you and your family. ACLJ Chief Counsel Jay Sekulow.
2: Whether it's presenting arguments before the U.S. Supreme Court or engaging in the halls of Congress for more than a quarter of a century, the ACLJ has been on the front lines protecting our values and constitutional freedoms.
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0: it's possible to move on. So if you want to put in that extra elbow grease, like studs that typically take a little bit more work, they tend to give you a slightly better end product, but they also tend to last longer as well. A lot of your quick waxes, spray on, rinse off, all those things, they're great. They have a place, because if it's more of a chore but you just want to add that protection to your vehicle and maintain it properly, then you can go with that quick application product and get it over with quicker, so to speak. Whatever suits your needs best is the way to go. Because if you convince yourself you're going to spend half a day detailing your car, but the product fit in the corner in the garage, that doesn't do you any good. So it really comes down to the process that you want to do, how much you want to put into it. You've got a product that will suit your needs.
1: Yeah, I'm more of a get it done and over with kind of quick. I'm not a Karate Kid, wax on, wax off. No, I like to get it done. Now, how often should the average driver really be waxing their car, and does that change the seasons or with the seasons, like the climbing or where they park, things like that?
0: Yeah, so short answer, yes. So all of that factors into it. I use ceramic coatings now, but when I used to use a conventional wax, I'd wax my cars, every 6 months or so. But it also, it depends on how your vehicle is stored. It depends on your road conditions. Do you park under a tree? So all of that stuff factors in. So one, the type of product, but then two, what is your paint exposed to? For me, a general rule of thumb, if the car is clean and dry and I rub my fingers across the surface of the paint and it's pretty slick, right? Like kind of smooth as glass or close to it, my paint's probably in pretty good shape. Additionally, if you rinse the car down and the water beads up pretty nicely, I'm probably in pretty good shape. But if you rub your hand against the surface of the car and it's kind of gritty, even after it's clean, you probably need some TLC. You probably need some surface protectant, maybe a little bit of polish. Additionally, if the water on a clean car just kind of sheathes off and doesn't really bead up, you probably have no protection in the vehicle as well. It's time to either get your quick applicator product or your wax on, wax off Karate Kid product, whatever you want to go with, but it's probably about that time.
1: Tony, we got about a minute, but I was wondering, what does the regular washing do? Does it really do things like protect against road salt and UV fading and bird droppings and all that?
0: Yeah, so your clear coat kind of protects your paint from all of that stuff. So your waxing protects your clear coat, kind of gives you a sacrificial layer, but then also the washing process, it gets that stuff off of your paint quicker, especially with things like bird droppings. The longer they stay on your paint, the more damage it can do. They'll quickly go through your wax and then start to eat away at your clear coat, and then you have bigger issues, right? So the washing in a timely manner and in an effective manner is very important, but also keeping that surface layer protection in the form of, wax, ceramic coat, or whatever is important to not just looking good, but protecting your vehicle and your investment for the long haul.
1: Tony, it has been a pleasure having you here on the show. We really appreciate it.
0: Likewise. Thanks for having me.
1: Thank you. And it is time to close out this first hour of the CNC Auto Show live from a garage in Evans, Georgia. And we want to say thank you, David Clark and Lane Smoke, who will be back with us again during the second hour. And want to say thank you to our show producers, and that's Anna Lopez, Mason Rogers, and Trip Clark. We'll be back with more shortly with the CNC Auto Show.
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6: Town Hall, I'm John Scott. President Trump says he's decided to hold off on ordering new strikes against Iran after discussions with Gulf allies. The president told reporters that he planned a major attack but opted out for diplomacy after receiving input from the leaders of Qatar, Saudi Arabia, and United Arab Emirates.
7: Would I rather make a deal? I'm not looking to kill people. Because people die, a lot of people die, and we don't want that. So they asked us, Iran specifically, but the other three said we really... I asked them, I asked Saudi Arabia, the king. They said the crown prince... What would you rather do? Would you